0: them. They've thrown two interceptions in today's game, five turnovers. They've got a punt block that's been returned for points. I think you'd say, okay, we'll take it. Right now, let's pause 10 seconds for station identification. 10 for legal ID. 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
0: Tracy Pallier producing our game. Jack Michaels, Noah Wanzik, Paul Ralston. Our whole cast, Mike Berg certainly here very much. He's locked in spirit. Finally, Rivers in the studio. First and 10, North Dakota. From their own 10-yard line, Javance goes downfield. Got a man, dang, dang. Dang, dang. Looked like he's separated from his defender. Came back and made the catch at the 31-yard line. A gain of 21.
2: That was a great ball there to just get us off that kind of short yardage, backed up type of situation. And really good connection there. Just a perfect back shoulder ball.
0: Notice first and 10, North Dakota on first and 10. Javance going deep downfield for Weir. It is incomplete. Over the near shoulder. Five per stride. Boys going with him. Jordan McClum, the safety, one of the safeties. Notice second down and 10. Japan's coming out, the San Diego State slinger right there.
2: He's coming out swinging. I'm sure he wasn't happy on the throws in that first drive he had, but yeah, he's airing it out.
0: So the second down and 10 for North Dakota, down a touchdown here late in the fourth, or getting to be late in the fourth. They'll stay on the ground here to Lawson. Lawson squeaks through a hole, stays on his feet. The feet keep turning. He's across the 40. He's at the 42-yard line. Matt, lay down the Lawson. Matt Lawson today is really running hard. Well, yeah. Those two backs, well, three, four backs at North Dakota has Brunell running hard.
3: Holding offense number 65, 10-yard penalty, replay second down.
0: That's a dagger. That is a dagger. Maybe why the hole opened up to begin with. So 4:48 remaining in the fourth quarter. There was a pretty good hole there, and they're locking into that penalty call today. Seven penalties for 50 yards for North Dakota. Second down and 20. Javance, play action, cocks his arm, goes down the middle. It is incomplete. Pass intended for Sam Strandell, and Strandell said, wait a minute. There's no fly, just good hard coverage by Josiah Young, the corner coming over. It was third down and 20 for North Dakota.
2: Like you said, that holding call could have been the reason for that break, but, I mean, that's a 20-yard difference from that run to where we are now.
0: So now third down. Need to get to the 42-yard line. North Dakota on their own 22. Javance back to pass. Goes far side. Incomplete. Got it high to Cameron Weir. And I think there's enough, well, if you go for it here and don't make it, it is going to be awfully tough to win this game. I think the only thing you could do is punt this away, flip the field, hope your defense and timeouts are enough to get it back, and then make one more run at the end.
4: And honestly, Javance threw a lot of good balls in that sequence there, in and around the area of receivers. And actually, I think that's his strength, the little touch passes in and around the line of scrimmage last drive. That's not really his game from watching him in practice. So that was better. Just got to get a little closer.
0: So Silvernail to punt it away, and this one, again, end-over-end, fair catch called for as it is made at the 32-yard line, so the Panthers do their job. And they've got the ball, 4:23 remaining in the fourth quarter. Well, the North Dakota oil and natural gas industry helping keep North Dakota working by creating over 63,000 good-paying jobs. Statewide, helping the state's economy and growth. North Dakota Petroleum Foundation advancing the possibilities. So, first and 10 for Northern Iowa. I wonder what the end of this movie looks like. It's been a heck of a ride so far. You can imagine that Northern Iowa, I'm not going to say sell out to the rear, but the time is on their side, the score is on their side. Able turn, hand the ball off, running play, big strong run here, and Collins stacked up. But that's not before he picks up about 4 yards. Just his burst, Noah, gets him three.
2: Yeah, that burst is just any opening there, he's going to get a three or four. And yeah, you said it right. They're going to lean on this run game. And if you're UND, you're going to have to burn timeouts and stop the clock, and you just really don't want to give them an inch.
0: Well, there's second down and five, and said earlier, you know, Coach Stempsis and Jackson Daly, a smart guy. You know, Daly's a graduate player and transfer over. He's going to wait. He's got that play clock right in front of him, his front window. He's looking at that thing. He'll wait till that rips down to about 3 or 2. So North Dakota going to have to make decisions pretty soon. Here's a toss to Terrell, and Xavier Terrell running off the side, and Kamara trying to stand him up, and he doesn't. Drops him down. 2 yard gain, and it brings up third down and short. Does North Dakota, you know, when do you use them? This is the biggest thing. You know, you get the 2 minute timeout on top of the 2 timeouts that you have. They burnt one already on that other third down defensive call. So it is 3rd down and 2. Clock at 3 minutes and 1 second. 3 minutes, 2 minutes, 59, 58, 57. They can make this thing drip all the way to around 249 if they want before they snap it. 3rd down and 2. This is a massive, massive play. Running play. North Dakota. A tackle for a loss. UND in the backfield. Bull came in, shot in, and zipped him around like a rodeo man. And now North Dakota.
3: Second charge timeout. North Dakota.
0: Will burn their second
3: 30-second timeout.
0: Thank you, Carl. Second timeout, 2:37. Now you're Northern Iowa. No,
3: we should set the game clock to 2:39.
0: Of course, it's 4th down and 2. You might have a play for 2 yards. But that's rolling some dice.
2: Yeah, that's rolling some dice. I think if you're Northern Iowa, you don't take that risk, right? You punt it away. You punt it to a team that has really struggled to finish drives and to get them going. And obviously, they don't have their starting quarterback, their star, their stud in there. So I think if you're Northern Iowa, you obviously punt it away here. And kind of an interesting deal there with timeouts, with Coach Schmidt kind of saving them. I think it was kind of one of those things where if we burn a timeout and end up getting a first down, it was kind of a wasted timeout. So holding it a little bit, and it worked out, and we'll secure one for the offensive stretch here.
0: Cameron Weir returned a punt for a touchdown a week ago. He stands back at his own 16-yard line. Logan Gregory about to put his foot into one. Leading 24-17, Gregory sends this one line drive. This is returnable. Weir makes the catch at his 20, shakes one, stays up middle, now goes inside and dives to the 27-yard line. So it comes down to this, my friends. 2 minutes and 28 seconds remaining in the fourth quarter. North Dakota trails 24-17. No one mentioned there without their starting quarterback, Jerry Kaminsky, injured on a play near the goal line. Went off to the tent, came back in crutches. Right leg, we'll find out all about that next week. Right now it's in the hands of Javance Tupuata Johnson. Matt Lawson is the running back in the backfield. Sam Strandell, part of Twins to the right. Twins to the far side, ball between the hashes. First and 10 for their own 27-yard line, down 7 points. This is Tupuata Johnson, the keeper, to the 30, and he's spinned and stood up around the 34-yard line. Now they're just going to let them all stack up. And that will bring us to near the 2-minute timeout. I mean, North Dakota, I guess if they hurry, can get one more off before the 2-minute timeout. Umpire's taking a little bit of time putting the ball down. Now he does. North Dakota wants to get a playoff. 2nd down and 4. Tupuata Johnson is going to keep this himself again. Cuts inside. He's got a North Dakota first down at the 39-yard line. A gain of 6. And we have reached the 2-minute timeout. We'll take it. 1:55 remaining in regulation. North Dakota's on the move. Time of the field. It's Northern Iowa 24. North Dakota 17. It's Fighting Hawks football. The UND Fighting Hawks radio network.
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8: Falls, Iowa. I think if you look back at this, North Dakota's done a lot of things that haven't put them in a position to win this football game. But the defense journey has been stouted up. The offense has been trouble, as Noah Swanzik said earlier, finishing drives. Now they do have two touchdowns and a field goal today. One came early, one early in the fourth. They lost Jerry Kaminsky in the process of one of those. He is on the sideline. I think I saw him come back out of the locker room. Paul, did you mention that, Jerry, with an aid of a crutch?
4: He did. In fact, for a long time, he fought putting a boot on, but they gave him the boot. But he wasn't sure about it, but he does wear one now, so okay. That tells you that's a lower body injury, even lower than what you were originally thinking where the contact was.
8: Thank you for that, Paul. Yeah, because the contact looked like it was like below right side knee is by the goal line, and now that helps that visual a little bit more. And, you know, we'll find out all of this next week when South Dakota State comes to town. But right now, North Dakota's trying to spoil homecoming. They've got a minute 56 and one timeout that they can use. So just under 2 minutes, one timeout. The ball North Dakota has on their own 39-yard line, trailing 24-17. Javance Tupuata Johnson has been called out upon to guide this offense. Tupu, 1 for 6 in the air, but he's 1 for 21 and a touchdown. So first and 10 for North Dakota. Tupuata Johnson calling for him, wants to pass. Goes underneath. He's got a man in the middle that is caught by Strandell at the 45-yard line. A gain of about 6, almost 7. And North Dakota in their tempo hurry-up offense. 1:42 remaining in the game. UNI is playing. Ben, don't break. Tupuata Johnson back to pass, scrambling to his right. He's got three Panthers on him, throws it incomplete. And now third down for North Dakota. And some hungry boys trying to track him down. Jalen Pettis, Jackson Storts. Third down and 4 for North Dakota. Undefeated in conference play at 2-0. Northern Iowa picked off number 3, Illinois State, 2 weeks ago here. A bye week, and now they're trying to pick off number 4. Third down and 4 for UND. 1:32 remaining in the game, down by 7 points. Tupuata Johnson stacked up, in trouble, tries to sneak out, now fakes a pass and leans forward. And a sack, and then get back to the line of scrimmage. And the game now hanging in the balance on this play. Tell you, Northern Iowa.
3: Third and final charge timeout. Dakota, 30-second timeout.
8: So Danny Broyne wants to talk about this with his offensive set and to come up with something that will get him 5 yards. Otherwise, she's over. And North Dakota trailing 24-17. Noah, I was saying that it's been difficult to find pockets of open receivers today. A lot of the stuff has been safe for quick routes over there. Yeah, tip your hand a little bit to humanize defense.
2: Yeah, their edge guys, their corners, their safeties are like blankets on our guys. I mean, it's tough to get some separation. And, rush at 4, and then you got those linebackers that are just filling up the middle. And so, you know, it play breaks down, quarterback kind of leaks out, and it's just nowhere to go. And so we've seen a lot of these breakdowns turn into 3-4 yard gains, and in that scenario, a 2 yard loss on a quarterback run.
8: It is deafening at the Unidome.
3: The game clock to 121.
8: They're going to reset the game clock to 121. Fourth down and 5. This game comes down right now to this play. If North Dakota does not get to the 49-yard line, Northern Iowa will win the football game. Javance Tupuata Johnson will be in the gun.
3: Reset the game clock to 121.
8: Okay.
3: 121.
8: Carl Chapman. if nobody, I mean, it's hard not to hear Carl. He's got the hold, and then he said, reset it to 121, and the operator put it to 122. Comes down to this. Need 5 yards to keep it alive. Dang, dang, split by to the left with 40 tied. Javance calling for it. There's the snap. Here comes the rush. He gets rid of it. It's incomplete. Game over. Golden Idol's going to win. They brought pressure from the edge, and Javance was just left with no option.
2: There just wasn't much you could do there. It's, yeah, kind of throw up a prayer a little bit to Dang Dang, and it was either that or take a sack.
8: So Coach Steps is, it's a little revenge after last year. Schmitty able to get the victory here. And Northern Iowa is the real deal. This team's got some confidence now. They will have picked off number 3, Illinois State, and number 4, North Dakota. And next up for you and I is a trip to Youngstown State. 1:17 on the clock. North Dakota cannot stop the clock, so it's just going to be a series of a couple of knees, and the players will meet in midfield. So in victory formation, Jackson Daly. There's one knee. It hurts in a number of ways. North Dakota had many opportunities in this one, or at least when you turn the ball over 5 times and you have a punt block that goes for the touchdown, as Paul mentioned the stats earlier in the first, it's hard to overcome a lot of that. You give credit for the effort to put them in a spot. The defense certainly did, to put them in a spot to try to come back, but today it belongs to Northern Iowa, and North Dakota will suffer their first loss in the Missouri Valley Football Conference this season as they prepare for next week. The final knee is taken, and this one is going to be final. Final seconds ticking away at Northern Iowa on their homecoming has picked off the 4th-ranked team of the country, North Dakota. A final today from Cedar Falls, UNI 24, North Dakota 17. A final today in Iowa. There are other concerns, certainly. The health of Jerry Kaminsky. We'll get to all that next week. And building up to that game against South Dakota State.
3: That's the end of the game.
8: We'll get a word from Eric Schmidt. And he's a pragmatic coach. He knows that what they got to work on. UND will fall to 2-1 in conference play. Northern Iowa would approve the 2-0. I'd be happy too. This UNI team has watched them beat a good Illinois State team at home, and they knew that they were up against it today against North Dakota. And we said earlier, margin for error is a little thinner against certain teams. Last week fell down 21-0, overcame it. This week fell down 24-7 and could not. We'll wait for Schmitty to approach Paul, and I'm sure disheartening. But Schmitty's been in these before. He knows he's going to have to rally this team. Players got done shaking hands. There'll be a prayer for North Dakota. And you indeed. It just, the numbers will not tell the whole, the numbers won't tell the story. 367 yards of offense for North Dakota, 136 for Northern Iowa. I almost feel foolish bringing you the numbers because this was about 5 turnovers today. 2 interceptions thrown for North Dakota. They fumbled the ball 5 times, lost 3 of them. That's 5 turnovers in the game for UND. And despite some of that, the early ones were turned into points. The ones in the third quarter here in the second half were not. The defense really bowed up, and defensively today, these boys left it out on the field. Ethan Bowen, 11 tackles today for North Dakota. Braden Moore had 2 sacks again today. Paul, the mic is wide open for you, my friend.
4: Thank you so much, Jack, with Coach Schmidt, and tough one here today. We talked about the struggles with the turnovers, and they certainly were a big thing. I'm going to start with a big shout-out to your defense that Hope just kept giving you guys chances as this game wore on.
9: Yeah, I just thought coming out of half, we were trying to gain some momentum and then, you know, fumble the opening kickoff. And just to be able to hold them to no points there was big. I thought we got settled in on that side of the ball, stopped the run a lot better here. And just got to keep giving back to our offense. Obviously, you know, hurt losing Jerry. Then love to have him there at the end. But, yeah, man, we just way too many self-inflicted wounds off of it. You know, just holding calls, getting behind the chains, and just didn't have enough rhythm on the offensive side of the ball today.
4: There's now a couple of things moving forward because there's so much season left, but you're also a little bit wounded. Jerry, we don't know his prognosis. There's some others as well. And then also, the great thing is there's a lot of season left.
9: Yeah, I mean, we're going to pick ourselves up and dust ourselves off and keep coming back. It wasn't like we got dominated here tonight, you know what I mean? Like, we got a punt block for a touchdown. We, you know, turned it over twice inside of our own probably 25-yard line. You know, fumbled on special teams too as well, again, coming out of the second half. So, I mean, you got to be able to clean those things up. You can't go on the road once again. And I get, like, hey, wins and losses, but the turnover battle, explosive play battle, and field position is huge. And, you know, we didn't get close today in the takeaways.
4: Appreciate the time. Thanks.
9: Thanks.
4: There's head coach Eric Schmidt. Tough one. We'll keep it simple and short. I'm going to go inside and try to drag out some players and send them your way as we get into the postgame show. We'll send it back upstairs to you, Jack.
8: All right. Thank you, Paul. Yeah, there's going to be some determined conversations, I think, when we hear from some of the players today. North Dakota shut out. They pitched a shutout of Northern Iowa in the second half. Problem is, they only put 7 points on the board themselves, trailing it at halftime 24-10. And they fall 24-17. And what Eric Schmidt, that might have been short, Paul, but what Eric Schmidt said was just right on the money. I mean, everything to it. You cannot go on the road. You can't even be at home and do what they did today and expect to win. And they nearly found a way to pull this off today, but didn't deserve to win, and they didn't win today. Northern Iowa able to hold on today 24-17. Our postgame show is coming up around the corner. We'll get a scoreboard update. We'll get player conversations. Noah and I will mind some of the numbers and take a peek at the numbers of today's game. We'll get a game rewind from Brian Lee Rivers, all coming up in the front window. A final today from Cedar Falls, Iowa. It was Northern Iowa 24, North Dakota 17. 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
16: 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Zero fatalities. Zero excuses. Tough one today here in Cedar Falls, Iowa. North Dakota, as I mentioned, they shut out UNI in the second half, but the same token just scored 7 points in that second half. 5 turnovers, the story of today's game. North Dakota falls 24-17. UND now 5-2 on the season, 2-1 in Missouri Valley play. And for Northern Iowa, all of a sudden life fully breathed into this program. They have beaten number 3 and number 4 in the country at the times they played them, Illinois State and North Dakota. Both of those games at home, mind you, they'll hit the road to Youngstown State. But if you're in Northern Iowa right now, you are living life right. Time now for our scoreboard update in our postgame show. And Noah and I will take a peek also at some of the inside numbers. But Nodak Insurance Company, agents with answers. Now, but Nodak Insurance Company, to check in with them. The scoreboard update, let's start with the Missouri Valley. Kind of a light schedule today in the Valley. Only 3 games being played. Top of the ranked teams, 25 Southern Illinois in Vermillion, take on 10th ranked South Dakota. The Yotes win it by a score of 31-10. Other action today, earlier today, at Terre Haute at Memorial Stadium, Terre Haute, Indiana, as Youngstown State, 8th ranked Youngstown State, defeating Indiana State 57-24. Some other FCS top 25 scores today. Got finals rolling in as at Schoolcomp Field in Ithaca, New York. Cornell defeating Harvard. Harvard, check that. That is incorrect. 18th ranked Harvard defeating Cornell 41-29. At Five Star Stadium in Macon, Georgia, Mercer holds serve at home. 20th ranked Mercer 17-14 win over Western Carolina. Haygood Stadium in Charleston, South Carolina, East Tennessee State defeating the Citadel at on the road. Road win for ETSU 34-16, a final there. Some FBS top 25 scores to get underway to read today. In Nebraska, we were catching that Husker game, and they did a lot right today at Memorial Stadium. But Indiana, they got a horseshoe, and Coach Signetti and company got a couple of big plays late. Indiana avoids the upset as 7th-ranked Hoosiers defeat Nebraska 20-17 in Lincoln. At Memorial Stadium in Columbia, Missouri, Mizzou defeating A&M 27-6 today. Boone Pickens Stadium in Stillwater, Oklahoma. Oklahoma State, 18th-ranked, defeating UCF Central Florida 42-28. A final at Griffin Stadium in Gainesville, Florida. Saw South Carolina defeat Florida 38-16. How about the Gamecocks today on the road in Gainesville getting a win? And Pitbulls at home to North Carolina 21-17 today. No problem for Notre Dame. Third-ranked Fighting Irish defeat Stanford 58-7 today. In the Cotton Bowl in Dallas, it was Oklahoma, a late field goal. And, man, the Red River rivalry 27-24 over Texas today. First Bank Stadium in Nashville, Tennessee. Ole Miss, a road win against Vanderbilt, 52-17, a final today. And Lawson Stadium in Eugene, Oregon. How about this? UCLA, tight one. We knew it would be. 21-ranked UCLA, 17-15 over Oregon in that. Meanwhile, a Mountain West score today. A big one in Las Vegas, Nevada.
0: UNLV at home hosting North Dakota State. That is tied at 7 with 2 minutes to go in the second quarter of that one. That's a look at your NoDak Insurance Company scoreboard. 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The final today from Cedar Falls, Iowa, is Northern Iowa 24, North Dakota 17. 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
0: Continuing the post-game report today from Cedar Falls, Iowa. North Dakota falling today 24-17. They've got obviously some other concerns. The loss is a loss. I mean, you play to win the game, and that's the bottom line. And injuries today. If you caught us late, Jerry Kaminsky going down on a drive towards the goal line, and Jerry helped off the field. It initially looked right side angle knee. Paul Ralston saying that might have been what it looked like there, but they put a boot on, or at least asked for a boot on Jerry, and I imagine he'll be one in one, but more towards the bottom side, ankle-ish or foot. So we'll get an update on Jerry when we get into the next week. Certainly find out more information on Jerry Kaminsky. But time now to take a peek at some of the numbers of this game. We'll mine the numbers today. The total yards today, I always have to preface this, Noah, because you and I have been saying the numbers aren't going to tell the story necessarily, but here are the numbers. 367 total yards for North Dakota to Northern Iowa's 136. UND passed for 181 today and rushed for 186. Let me tell you, that's decent balance right there. Northern Iowa passed for 73 and rushed for 63 today. So when you put that together and then you start talking about total plays, North Dakota with 81 total plays today. Northern Iowa with 56 total plays today. Penalties today, North Dakota 7 for 50. Some of those certainly detrimental late when they were trying to drive there in the fourth quarter. 5 penalties for Northern Iowa for 25 yards. North Dakota was 5 of 15 on third down conversions, 1 of 4 in fourth down. So that's 6 of 19 on third and fourth down conversions. So, you know, you're a little bit less than 33% on that. Not a good category. Northern Iowa, 4 of 14. Not much better in that category. The red zone, 4 times the red zone for North Dakota. They scored 3 of them. And Northern Iowa, 2 times in the red zone, scored on 2 of them. Time of possession today does favor Northern Iowa, 31-57 to North Dakota's 28-03. The categories from a team aspect that certainly do matter, the fumbles. And, you know, 5 fumbles lost three of them for North Dakota, and then the two interceptions. So that's five turnovers for North Dakota. For Northern Iowa, two fumbles lost. So you're minus three in the turnover battle margin, and then also a blocked punt return for a touchdown. That's hard to overcome, and UND almost did that today. Individually today, Jeremy Kaminsky again left the game injured in today's game. 16 of 35 for 152 yards, two interceptions, no touchdowns. For a man that accounted for 10 touchdowns the last 2 weeks, no touchdowns today. For Jerry Neer, a quarterback rating of 70.8. Japan's Tupelwata Johnson, 2 of 9 for 29 yards in the air. On the ground, North Dakota, Matt Lawson, 6 carries, 57 yards, longest of 33. Chuck Langama, 9 carries for 48 and a touchdown. Kaminsky, 15 carries for 48. Tupelwata Johnson, 5 carries for 20. And Colton Pinnell, 2 carries for 13. For Northern Iowa, led in rushing by Collins. Tristan Collins had 64 yards on the ground. In fact, individually leads the game in rushing yards today. But again, he had 64 of the 63 yards. That's because of the sacks and the tackles for loss in today's game. Receiving, Dang, the 5 catches, 80 yards, his longest of 23. Matt Lawson, 3 catches for 34. Corey Tye, 3 for 19. Sam Strandell had 2 for 21. Correction, 2 for 13. Lane Gama, 2 for 11. Watson Hafer, 1 for 3 yards. For Northern Iowa, Taj Hughes, a good target for quarterback Jackson Daly. 5 catches for 31 yards today. The longest pass play was 18 yards. That was that touchdown pass to McCullough at 1 catch for 18 yards. Defensively, I think when you look at some of the numbers today, impressive. Ethan Bull leads North Dakota, 11 total tackles, 6 of those solo in today's game. North Dakota had 9 tackles for loss, more with 2 sacks, and of course 2 tackles for loss. That goes in that column as well. But 9 tackles for loss and 4 sacks today for the University of North Dakota. Moore had 2, Wiltshire had 1, and then a half a sack for Macklin and Klute. For North Dakota. That is how that breaks down today from the total numbers of today's game. Time now for the drive of the game presented by the Golf Center. 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Give your game a boost today. Located at 3700 South Washington Street, the Golf Center. It's where your game begins. No, I almost feel terrible pitching it to you for this because there just hasn't been, there weren't on both sides, not a lot of attractive drives. Where do you go, dog?
2: No, not at all. And obviously too many of these drives ended in not a scoring play or a punt, right? A turnover on downs, a fumble, an interception, or a special teams issue. But if I had to choose one, I'd go with the touchdown in the third quarter brought in and finished off by Javance. That put us in a position where we had a little bit of momentum, striking distance, even through all, you know, everything we went through. And so that was the one that kind of kept us in there.
0: It was 9 plays, 52 yards. It was also the drive where the injury was sustained by Jerry Kaminsky. And you're right, Javance came in and ran it in from 2 yards out. So there's your drive of the game presented by the Golf Center. 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
2: Yeah, I'm going to go with a group, right? On offense, it was kind of a tough day to really move the ball through the air. Obviously, we, you know, starting quarterback went down and we put in Javance. But really what kept us afloat and allowed us to either flip the field or have scoring drives was our running backs, right? So you look at a combination of Langama, Brunell, and those guys back there. They just really kept the ball moving and ran really hard.
0: And I think Lawson was a nice little burst of energy when they needed him too, yeah, Matt Lawson,
2: absolutely.
0: Right?
2: Absolutely. He ran really, really hard, broke a lot of tackles, and was tough to take down.
0: Good stuff. Your energizer. It's funny how you picked the special teams today and how deep were we into the game when it was a block punt. I'm thinking, no, Wanzik's like Nostradamus today, and there was a kick out of bounds to start the game. It's like special teams took an immediate conversation.
2: Yeah, I mean, it's the third phase of the game. I was hoping more of a energizer return touchdown type
0: right.
2: of thing, but it was kind of the other, you know, the opposite side, unfortunately, for UND.
0: We'll look now at our North Dakota Beef Commission player of the game. game. Performance starts with a play. 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Noah, where are we going with that today?
2: Well, there's a whole host of guys that I could give this to on the defense, but and this guy maybe doesn't have the top of the list for tackles or sacks or tackles for loss, whatever metric you want to look at, but he played hard. He made big stops, and he led the defense. So I'm giving that to Mike Devereaux. He was a important piece and just really got guys in the right situation, and he led that group to a shutout here in the second half.
0: Yeah, I think he was in some spots, and again, the defense, I know, you know, there's going to be times where the offense is going to be counted on to pull you through. Right now, games like this, the defense has got to keep you sustained, and certainly with the injury to Kaminsky, we do not know how long that will be. It would just be pure speculation at this point. I know a lot of folks tuning in are going to want updates, and trust me, we do too, and that will be found out as tests are performed coming up when the team gets back to Grand Forks. We'll come back. We'll see if we can track down a player or two. And, of course, we'll have the game rewind with Brian Lee Rivers. The final today from Cedar Falls, Iowa, was UNI 24, North Dakota 17. The postgame report, this is Fighting Hawks football, the UND Fighting Hawks radio network.
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0: In Cedar Falls, Iowa, where North Dakota falls today by a score of 24-17. Yes, disappointing. Disappointing because, a fourth-ranked team in the country, go all that, 2-0 in the conference, and you expect that the plan you put in place during the week, you get on the plane, you fly to South Dakota, you fly to Waterloo, bus over to your hotel, get ready, get up, get everything in place. And what you don't have necessarily the plan for is a block punt, return for a touchdown, maybe a turnover that on a bad handoff exchange, and all of a sudden you're reacting, and you fight back. The defense certainly keeps North Dakota in a spot to possibly tie the game late or take a lead, and it just doesn't happen. It falls short. Five turnovers, they get it. 24-17, the final. I'm sure disappointing for those that were in the trenches today. Have an opportunity to hear from a couple of them. Paul Ralston was able to catch up with Braden Moore. A good day. Two sacks for Braden. Let's go over to Paul with Braden Moore.
27: Thanks so much, Jack. Visiting with Braden Moore here, and a tough one here in regards to you, defensively, you guys held them to less than 150 yards of offense, and yet you look up at the scoreboard, and it's hard for the brain to equate that. It's football.
28: Yeah, it is. Put in some tough situations, and I'm really proud of how our guys responded, and
3: how we felt about the whole situation. Every single time we went out there, we were confident that we were going to go get a stop, and we're confident in the guys. We're confident in the play calls, and I think we did a good job communicating. I think we really built on some things, but obviously there's still some left out there. I mean, we ended not with the outcome we wanted and the result we wanted, so obviously there's still stuff to clean up.
27: You look at this season, and it's a long one, and maybe there has been a few instances in recent weeks saying, hey, you got to, you know, sharpen things up a little bit across the board. There's no one unit to just, or one individual, it's just as a unit and as a team. Can you guys sharpen some of those things that need to be here with still so much season left?
3: Oh, yeah, for sure. I mean, we see it all the time. Like, we've had good moments on special teams, good moments on offense.

0: and so we give those guys credit for coming out as well. I believe Trey Staden is also, Paul was able to catch up with him, an offensive lineman, and so we heard from the defensive side. And if we go back down to Paul, if we can hear him, let's go back over to Paul. I believe he's got Trey Staden.
1: Thanks, Jack, with Trey Staden on that offensive front. And, boy, I tell you what, this game was really, I guess the only way I could describe it was weird at times. And, for you guys to have a chance at the end, despite maybe some miscues, you're thinking, hey, we may have, nine lives in this one, not just a couple. But didn't end up your way. Tell us what maybe the frustrating thing was for the guys offensively tonight.
2: Offensively was that we couldn't finish. Or we couldn't get the drive started. Yeah. It was kind of back and forth. We have to be a consistent group, mm-hmm. and we got to work well together, and we got to communicate better together. Everybody's gonna take a hard look at themselves and what they need to do better, because everybody made mistakes tonight. Everybody's got stuff that they need to clean up, and if everybody can just fix a couple things, it's going to make our football team a whole lot better.
1: I was able to hear some of Coach Schmidt's message to the team. There wasn't a lot of in your face or anything like that. It was more about there's still a lot of season left here, and there's a lot of belief that you guys can take the necessary steps to accomplish a lot of things here. Do you think that message is hitting the right spots with this roster?
2: Absolutely. One game is not going to define our entire season. We still have a lot of games left. All this group knows how to do is we're going to come back and work hard tomorrow. We're going to just start preparing for the next team. We got to go review the film. We got to see what we got to clean up. And then we got to go work to fix it on Tuesday, Wednesday, and Thursday before our next game on Saturday.
1: After the tough ones, really appreciate this. Thanks for this.
2: Yep, thank you.
1: Trey Staden, now that offensive line, we'll send it back upstairs to you, Jack.
0: All right, thank you very much, Paul. Yeah, you can tell the subduedness of that locker room as well. So we hear from Brayden Moore today and Trey Staden on a post-game player conversation. Fans, did you know that Unleaded 88 burns cleaner than gasoline? Unleaded 88 is a biofuel made from North Dakota-grown corn and creates 43% less greenhouse gas emissions than gasoline. Clean, affordable, safe. Choose Unleaded 88. The North Dakota Corn Council proud to fuel UND football with North Dakota ethanol. We'll take a peek at how this thing fell to that 24-17 score. That game rewind coming up next. 24-17, the final. Northern Iowa defeating North Dakota. The postgame report, the Fighting Hawks Radio Network.
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0: Well, it's homecoming today here in Cedar Falls, Iowa, for the University of Northern Iowa.

0: The Panthers taking on the University of North Dakota. 2 weeks ago, Northern Iowa picked off Illinois State at the Uni Dome, and they had a bye week, 2 weeks to prepare for the number fourth-ranked team in the country coming to town. That was UND. The coin toss was won by North Dakota. They deferred, kicked. You and I got the ball first as we enter our game rewind, marched down the field, and that first drive for Northern Iowa ended up in a 39-yard field goal by Max Barnacek. That made it 3-0 Northern Iowa. But a good hold by North Dakota, limiting you and I to just the 3 points. Well, UND would get that ball back of that drive in the first quarter. And then we saw the offense in some kind of rhythm, matriculating down the field, converting on third downs. Dang, dang. Getting it down inside the 10 from the 8-yard line. 8 yards out, Chuck Langama's number was called. Dr. Langama cuts inside, bounces in. Touchdown, North Dakota. Touchdown, Chuck Langama. And North Dakota leads 6-3. Feeling pretty good. The extra point good by Laughlin, and it was 7-3 North Dakota. And then, as Noah Wanzik said earlier, Halloween came early. There were some scary things that happened in that game early on. It wasn't the fact that North Dakota's defense wasn't playing, but you had a situation with North Dakota leading by a score of 7-3. And then back to punt for North Dakota. It resulted in 6 points and 7 for Northern Iowa. So a punt here. We'll see what Silverno can do. It's blocked. A blocked punt. It's going to be turned for a touchdown. And UNI has taken a lead. A blocked punt returned for a touchdown. Yeah, Andrew Price got his hands on that, blocked it perfectly, kind of bounced right up into his breadbasket. He had nothing left to do but run that in. Okay, no big whoop. You can get around that. Trailing 10-7, lots of time left. However, next possession for North Dakota, Jerry Kaminsky sailing a ball over the middle. That was tough. McShane picks it off, and it puts Northern Iowa in a pretty good situation. They already blocked a punt for a touchdown. That interception sets up another scoring play, this time for UNI early in the game. Back to passes, Daly, pocket collapses, goes down the middle, caught, touchdown! Touchdown, Northern Iowa! And Northern Iowa getting into the back of the end zone was McCullough, and McCullough had spotted a 19-yard touchdown reception. That made it 17-7 with the point after. Yeah, by that time, the eyes were open fairly good. But once again, North Dakota times their own worst enemy. A bad handoff exchange in the backfield, just a miscommunication, whatever it was, dropped the ball in their own 20. Northern Iowa, as we have proven, knows what to do with turnovers. They punched that one in, too, in the second quarter with 13:06 to play. Cruising back, arrows his body in, touchdown, Panthers, Michael Burnett, 23-7, Northern Iowa with an extra point forthcoming. And now it got to a point where that hurt a little bit, 24-7. Now, North Dakota was able to get something done before the half. They got a field goal late in the second quarter with a minute 36 to bring the score to 24-10. It was 24-10, North Dakota, at halftime trailing by two scores. You thought the second half just, it waved the magic wand and everything would be clean and free and the points would come raining down in North Dakota. Nope, North Dakota fumbled the ensuing kickoff to start the second half. However, a missed field goal by Northern Iowa, and it only cost North Dakota about a minute and a half. The problem was North Dakota just couldn't get much done. They were trailing 24-10. Now they would bring it back in late. Back to Noah Wanzik's drive of the game came at the 14-16 mark of the fourth quarter. Moving downfield, Jerry Kaminsky on a scramble got inside the five, dove to around the 2-yard line, was injured on the play, came out, was helped off. Javance Tupuata Johnson coming in. Well, Javance knew what to do with it. He called his own number to bring North Dakota closer. The gun, the snap to Javance, reads it, follow play, touchdown North Dakota! Javance Tupuata Johnson runs it in, his third touchdown of the season, and North Dakota is an extra point away from being down just 7. 24-16 Northern Iowa. Yeah, they got that extra point from Kent Laughlin that made it 24-17, and with an eternity to play. The problem, and it's not necessarily even minus Jerry Kaminsky. Certainly you want your number one quarterback in there. The defense was stout. UND, though, with the spotty penalties at times, stalled some drives. You know, they missed. It was a punt game. You could punt it because you had some timeouts. You could play the clock game. Eventually, North Dakota could not. So despite the fact that Northern Iowa today, let's take a look at their last 9 possessions of the game. Punt, punt, miss field goal, punt, punt, punt, punt, punt, end of game. And North Dakota still was unable to come back and put points on the board. And that's how she would end today, 24-17. North Dakota Dial will regroup and welcome the Jackrabbits to Grand Forks next week. Final thoughts and return, or final today from Cedar Falls. UNI 24, North Dakota 17. It's the postgame report on the Fighting Hawks Radio Network.
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0: Tracy Pelliot, our executive producer today, and I turn back over here to Noah Wanzik, and it would be easy, and I imagine for North Dakota fans now, Noah and Paul, to look at this and say, okay, you were 2-0, but who'd you beat? And now you went on the road and see what happened. You know, I can get the armchairness of this stuff, and now you got to face number one South Dakota State. Looks like you're probably going to be without your starting quarterback, Jerry Kaminsky. We know all of the talk that's going to happen this week, Noah. Maybe for you, and you've been a guy that's been on those grinds like this, you know, mindset now, what has to be done this week in practice, and how do you pull off a win on Saturday?
8: Yeah, and I think Trey Staden said that perfectly. Everyone's got to look in the mirror and figure out just 2, 3, 4 things that they can kind of clean up themselves and try and make this team better. But, you know, there's plenty of bad today, the turnovers, the special teams errors, but there's plenty of good, too. I mean, the defense played really well. You know, we had 367 of total, you know, yards on offense. And so, yeah, it's Saturday. It's a deflating loss. You just don't feel good about it, but you need to kind of pump the brakes, learn from it, and you don't have a choice. Right, we got the number one team coming to the Alaris next Saturday.
0: The big, you know, we could big picture all of this, and the big picture is to get into the playoffs, you know, to win the conference or get into the playoffs and then make a run of the playoffs, and everything is still out in front of you, and you're right. Those questions will all be answered in the upcoming weeks. We know what the schedule is. They're not playing three games at one time. It's not a triple header Saturday. The only thing they can worry about is those Jacks. And what a great opportunity for the University of North Dakota for fans to come in, a whiteout, and it's just going to be a great scene. Get your tickets, get out there, rally behind this team. Sometimes it's kind of fun to be the underdog going up against number one, and you can shock the world in the FCS Saturday. Great job today. to Noah and the crew. That'll do it for our broadcast this afternoon, I guess now officially this evening, from Cedar Falls, Iowa. Didn't finish the way we wanted, but next week, hopefully something new on the horizon. Our EP, our executive producer, is the one and only Tracy Paglia, hardest working person on the planet. Our assistant athletic director in charge of broadcasting, Paul Ralston's already. There's no elevator here. He's made about five trips. This guy is physically fit and ready. Great job today, as always, for Paul. Our vice president of programming is Mr. Dave Andrews. Our director of Fighting Hawks Sports Partnerships is Tony Goldenstein. Production assistant couldn't do it without Remus Kopac, who joins us each week. Ted Underhill on Saturday Network Affiliate Control tonight. Derek Jackson, our chief engineer. Our parabolic microphone operator was whatever sound we were getting off Paul's wireless down the field as well. Great job, our Paul Wilson. Our network traffic controller, is Ross Hamry. Big thanks to Jack Butter. Couldn't do it without that PA. And our assistant Q sound engineer is Barry Stifler. Joe Charbonneau, whatever it is you're doing in the South. That'll do it for our broadcast today from the Unidome in Cedar Falls, Iowa. For Paul, for Noah, for the crew, Jack Michaels repeating our final score. Northern Iowa 24, North Dakota 17. Next week, 12 noon pregame, 1 o'clock kickoff from the Laris. Until then, so long from Cedar Falls, Iowa.
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11: I'm going to have you assess whether or not this is, in fact, a birthday gift to President Putin as you look at it. So, yes, there is this, the transfer of all of this diesel. There's also the waiver of these sanctions that have been in place. Okay, you don't have to say if it's a gift or not. But how good is the good news here that Russia's received here from the President of the United States?
10: It certainly is not bad. I think the real thing is, even if, we saw, as you mentioned earlier, Ukraine has hit another Russian oil terminal today. Even if this doesn't come to fruition, Putin is now in a place where he can call up President Trump and say, hey, sorry, we can't get that diesel to you because Ukraine has continued its attacks. And so this is a really difficult situation for President Zelensky. And, there'll be a difficult choice, I think, to whether or not to continue this successful campaign on Russian refining capacity that has created real shortages in Russia and put pressure on Putin as he continues to wage his war.
12: Because I saw you tweet about this soon after it was announced, saying it seems like this might not be legal. Or to David's point, do they have to issue a sanctions waiver against themselves? I saw the president of the Cato Institute respond to your tweet saying Congress just passed a law giving President Trump the power to impose new tariffs on major buyers of Russian oil and gas. Can America tariff America?
10: Yeah, so a couple laws. Less than a month ago, the president signed into law the Lindsey Graham sanctioning Russian oil act, I believe. I might have just
12: right.
10: That's a little
12: very
10: bit.
12: Close, but, I think, yeah.
10: Allowing the president to impose new sanctions and tariffs on countries that continue to purchase Russian oil. So obviously this is in conflict with the spirit of that. But more importantly, in 2022, Congress passed a law called the Ending Russian Importation of Russian Oil Act. And you know, that explicitly says the U.S. shall not import any oil or petroleum products from Russia until such time that Russia has stopped its war with Ukraine, withdrawn troops, and the president has certified that to the Congress. Now, not a lawyer. We'll defer to the lawyers on the authority that the president has to essentially certainly go against the spirit of that law, if not the letter. But there are clearly legal questions about whether or not the president and the Department of Treasury can take the actions that they've taken over the past day.
11: I saw in a piece that Bloomberg put out this question raised by an analyst of whether Russia could actually refine and export as much diesel as being called for here. What do we know just about the condition of that refining capacity within Russia? As you rightly bring up just a moment ago, we've seen still more attacks from the Ukrainians, and it seems like President Zelensky isn't especially open to President Trump's insistence that the attacks on energy infrastructure in Russia end. Is Russia capable of producing and exporting as much diesel here as the U.S. wants and indeed thinks it's getting?
10: We don't have the best data on this. From what we can tell, Russia's refining capacity has been severely hit, and we've actually seen Russia pick up its own imports of diesel and other products over the past couple months. But as I mentioned, you know, we have seen the way in which, you know, we don't need to get into the technical details of refining, but basically every barrel of oil produces about a third of a barrel of diesel and two thirds of gasoline. So when you ban the export of diesel, you create these sort of structural imbalances that distort the market, and that's creating problems in Russia. So we do think that they are currently building up some diesel stockpiles. They could probably export that. But again, to go back to the top of the segment, we're talking about a very small amount of diesel in the grand scheme of things. November, 500,000 tons. That's how much the U.S. currently consumes in a single day. And Putin's offering to export that over the course of a month. So it's not a huge material shift.
11: All right. That's Chris Kennedy, our economic statecraft lead here at Bloomberg. Again, writing recently about that announcement from the president. You can find that on the Bloomberg terminal. Chris, thank you very much, as always, for joining us. All right. Hurricane Isaias slammed the Gulf Coast overnight near Destin, Florida, that powerful storm causing severe damage on the coast as well as disruptions in Gulf oil production at a time when energy supplies are already strained.
12: That's right. Earlier this morning, we spoke with AccuWeather's Bill Waldell on the Florida Panhandle about the threat facing communities.
13: With Florida's building code, right, that has really evolved over the past 20, 30, 40 years, many of these buildings built quite sturdy now to handle these intense winds. So, yes, we are seeing damage. We are seeing issues here. But if this level of a storm had hit another state, you know, parts of Texas, Louisiana, where we've covered a lot of storms, you would be seeing more widespread damage. So it is just important to put that in context that, yes, these 100-plus mile-an-hour wind gusts did some damage here. If it had hit a different region that didn't have as strong building codes, you would be seeing a lot more visual damage right where I'm standing.
12: All right, senior insurance equity analyst Matthew Palazzola is here in studio. That was so interesting to me because when you do storm coverage, one of the things you have to do when you're finding a hotel is ask them what it's rated to. You're going around asking days in, are you Cat 4, are you Cat 5? When you look at storms like this, what are the biggest risks to property?
14: Yeah, so when we look at storms like this, we typically will look at historical analogs and say, okay, what storm hit in a similar region of a similar strength and what were the losses there to impact the insurance companies. If you look at this, so way back in 1995, so I was in high school, Christina,
11: we were all
14: born
11: so young.
14: Yet.
11: For our audience, we were all incredibly young. We're not.
12: We can pretend that, yes. We can pretend that.
14: So there was Hurricane Opal. Hit in a very similar area. That caused losses of about $2 billion, inflation adjusted. That is a relatively mild hurricane. So I was doing some work this morning. I said, okay, that's 1995. Property values increased. It was like almost like eightfold since then. So maybe the losses were a lot higher. But very interesting point in that prior bit was the building standards have increased significantly. So there's these kind of counterbalances. So what we're looking at is probably losses in the single-digit billions of dollars for this event.
11: Take us inside the Palazzola household on a weekend when there's a storm like this hitting. You mentioned you were up early, you know, in your most recent note. You said it's too early to kind of assess what the damage is going to be. When do you find that out customarily? When do you kind of find out the weight that this is going to put on these insurers?
14: I send my three daughters out to the storm region, and they assess it. Well, I was actually coincidentally in Destin, Florida earlier this year. Wow. Lovely area. It was great. Nice beaches. Yeah. And I could see the build up there. But more directly to your point, you know, we are. What will happen is we make these kind of high level look down analysis, and we're looking at it from the perspective of how does this impact insurance companies. Mm-hmm. Obviously, there's a human element to the whole thing. My job is looking for the insurance aspect. So we do that top down that I had kind of described. What you will see probably mid next week is there's companies that essentially do this for a living. They have satellite imagery. They really analyze the whole region, and they'll come out with much more granular numbers. Our numbers tend to be pretty close to what they do, so I think we'll hear that those mid-single digits later in the week.
12: When you look at the hurricane season that we've had so far, and even last year, they were pretty mild, mm-hmm. and I feel like that came on the heels of some really bad seasons. What does this mean for the insurance industry as a whole? Do they get time to catch up in these seasons when there's less damage? Does it keep the prices slightly lower, even as other factors, including, you know, just rising tides and the price of houses are making it more insurance?
14: So they do, yes. Yeah. And interesting stat, this is the latest first hurricane of the Atlantic season since 1905.
12: Since you started tracking, right?
14: Yeah. So this was a very mild hurricane season. Last season was mild as well. There's the El Nino effect. So I'm just an amateur meteorologist, so I'll explain it briefly. Is warmer winds in the Pacific drive trade winds kind of across the globe. Those hinder Atlantic hurricane activity. Okay, so that's what's been happening this season, why we've seen this kind of late storm. And to the point, insurers are building up a lot of capital. The reinsurance industry, which is insurance for insurance companies, those are actually seeing abundant capital. So the prices there are going down a lot. I wouldn't get your hopes up on your home insurance prices going down just yet, but those companies are doing actually well this year.
11: On that note, last question here. If I work my life away for a timeshare down in Destin, to quote the great Taylor Swift and Florence Welch, can I get insurance for it? How hard is it to get insurance?
14: So it's gotten easier. Uh-huh. So we've had actually the rare case of kind of government and industry coming together and working out a win-win solution. There was a lot of fraud in Florida pertaining to homeowners insurance. And what happened was the state actually put in a bunch of reforms that have so far worked.
12: Fraud and like claiming for things that hadn't happened, or FEMA fraud, or all of
14: it was kind of more exaggerating things that had happened. So your roof gets damaged, you have a contractor come out, he gets assigned the benefits. He then kind of overstates all the damage, gets you a new roof, and a cost of a claim goes up over 100%. And that pushes up costs for everybody. The state came and made a bunch of reforms, and they have seemed to work. We haven't been tested by a major storm since that has happened, but seems to be working so far, in Florida at least. So you should be able, if you keep working, you should be able to get your insurance.
11: If you like that illusion that I had there,
12: say,
11: Florida,
12: keep quoting
11: great song.
12: Taylor Swift, yeah. You know, we're going to have to talk about your future employment here, not that I have any say over that whatsoever. All right, Matthew, thank you so much for coming in and watching all those numbers, and we'll have to come back once you've got your aggregate.
11: Yeah, well, once the daughters come back from the scouting trip to see how it's gone down. Palazzola Brood is back.
12: Appreciate it.
11: It does seem like, you know, we're going to see what happens today with the damage as that assessment comes in as the storm moves through the country, but it does seem like what's worth underscoring here is this drought that you were talking about a moment ago. To lean on that word, but we haven't seen these hurricanes on the East Coast here for almost 2 years now.
12: And time to catch up. No, I mean, especially because we watch hurricane coverage and sometimes we have to go out into it. And there has been a bit of a lull after it just seems like nonstop. But it's interesting. It does, as Matthew was just telling us, gives them time a little bit to recover. And hopefully it gives it time for those reforms he was talking about to go into place before they're really, really tested.
11: And wild to see how much has been happening in Hawaii as well, which is kind of anomalous.
12: Which is really rare. I have friends who live there, and they're just shocked at how much they've been in the crosshairs of strong weather this year.
11: All right. Coming up here, a key indicator of the strength of the economy, consumer sentiment, hitting a five-month low as measured by the University of Michigan. We're going to speak with Dr. Joanne Hsu. She's the director of the University of Michigan Consumer Sentiment Survey that is straight ahead on Bloomberg This Weekend on Bloomberg Radio, Television, Bloomberg.com, and the Bloomberg Business App. Stay with us.
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21: Thank you for joining us live on Bloomberg This Week, and I'm Lisa Mateo. Let's update you on today's top stories. Authorities in the United Arab Emirates say the Fly Dubai co-pilot intended to crash the plane into Tel Aviv Airport. The UAE's top prosecutor said the Omani national had familiarized himself with the route on the previous flights and had aimed to cause maximum casualties, drawing inspiration from the September 11th attacks. Cleanup in southern Panama continues after two powerful earthquakes and multiple aftershocks prompted evacuations yesterday. A 7.7 magnitude earthquake has toppled buildings. A second 6.6 magnitude quake that followed. There have been no reports of casualties. The National Weather Service has issued a tsunami threat for several countries. In New York, hundreds of protesters gathered in Foley Square last night in front of the federal courthouse in Lower Manhattan. Demonstrators, they expressed their anger of the ISIS presence in the city after immigration officers shot a man with his young son in a vehicle on Thursday. Department of Homeland Security Secretary claims federal officers were not aware the child was in the car and that Oscar Bengal was aware he was being stopped by ICE. And Vice President J.D. Vance expressed doubts over the Pentagon's plan to live stream the Fort Hood shooter's execution. When asked about it yesterday, the vice president said, quote, "I don't know that that's actually going to happen." Now, President Trump also told reporters that his administration still has not made a decision to broadcast it. Former Army Major Nadal Malik Hassan was convicted of killing 13 people in a shooting spree at a Texas military base back in 2009. David Christie.
12: J.D. Vance, which is why you're seeing his photo up there if you're watching, said he will not be watching.
11: Not be watching him, yeah.
12: Not be watching.
11: All right, Lisa, thank you very much.
12: Thanks,
11: U.S. consumer sentiment fell in early October and views the current economic conditions hit an all-time low as inflation weighed on U.S. households. The University of Michigan's preliminary sentiment index decreased to 46.3. That is the lowest reading since May. According to the survey released Friday, that was below the median estimate of 47.6 in a Bloomberg survey of economists.
12: All right, joining us now is the Consumer Survey Director for the University of Michigan Institute for Social Research, Joanne Chu. Thank you so much for joining us. We are perpetually confused by consumer sentiment versus an economy that seems to just be chugging along. People are still spending. Why do they feel so bad about it? I mean, customer sentiment was little changed this month, inching down about 1.8 index points from September. Why do you think that is?
1: Well, it's not really that mysterious why consumers have been feeling so terribly about the economy. Since the pandemic, consumers have been very clear that the top factor weighing on them is the persistent pain of high prices and the erosion of their purchasing power through high cost of living. So this has been the case for several years. And this year, with the escalating gas prices, gasoline prices, fuel prices, consumers don't see a whole lot of difference between this month and last month, but they're really worried that those elevated fuel prices are here to stay for the foreseeable future.
11: Joanne, talk a bit about the work that you did with this special report that came out yesterday on gasoline prices and expected consumer spending. You really took a broad kind of historical view of the way this has played out in the past when we've seen spikes in energy prices, the likes of which we've seen here over the last few months. Maybe we can start before we get into the history just with the top line there and the way that higher energy prices are beginning to shift Americans' appetite and indeed ability to make some of the purchases they might have planned to.
1: That's right. So we've asked questions periodically, historically, on how people are planning to deal with higher prices. And what we are seeing is that there's a good chunk of people who are planning to scale back their spending on items that have had particularly large price increases. But of course, you know, gas is one of those prices that's gone up a lot, and a lot of people just don't have the ability to scale back their driving, especially if they're driving for work. One thing that's really interesting is if you look across wealth, there are actually quite a bit of difference in spending intentions by wealth and income. If you are wealthy, if you're being propped up by the stock market, you're not planning to make too many changes to your spending in response to these elevated gas prices. But for lower income, lower wealth consumers, they feel like they have no choice but to make some alterations.
12: Are you seeing consumers across the board or either in those two categories being more willing to take on debt than we have in the past?
1: Overall, we're seeing a reluctance to take on debt unless it is absolutely necessary to do so. So if we have folks who, you know, don't feel like taking on debt is a good idea, but at the same time, if their budget's already stretched, they don't really have savings to tap on in this high price environment, then a lot of consumers feel like they need to, but they don't think it's necessarily a good idea.
11: Let's go back in time, as I suggested that we would. When you take a kind of broader look at history here, and we have seen spikes in the past, how has this played out then, and how illustrative, how useful is it to look at those analogs now? How different are the circumstances today versus what we saw back then?
1: So we started asking questions like these in the late 70s, early 80s. And what's interesting at looking at this historical period is, of course, we all know that inflation was objectively considerably higher back in the late 70s and early 80s. We not only had high gas prices, but there was gas shortages. There were lines around the block to fuel up your car. But the views around inflation were a little bit different back then. And part of the reason is that by the early 80s, consumers had experienced multiple episodes of inflation going up, coming back down, not all the way, and then going back up again over the past 10, 15 years or so. And that's very different from this current environment where we had a spike in inflation or a surge in inflation in 2022. It came down, and this is our second, I would say, episode of high inflation since the pandemic. So consumers really aren't used to it yet. They're still really not nostalgic, but really thinking about the environment that we had prior to the pandemic, when we had an unprecedented long period of economic expansion after the Great Recession, almost 10 years of low inflation, low interest rates, low unemployment, and I think for a lot of consumers that felt normal. And with the disruption of the pandemic, not just the economic shutdown, but also the inflation that came after that, it's been a big transition, and consumers haven't really quite adjusted to that yet.
12: Do you ask, about political sentiment? Do you see trends in different political camps and how people feel about the economy depending on how they're voting?
1: At the end of the survey, we do ask people if they identify or affiliated with one political party or another, but we don't ask anything about voting behavior. One thing I can tell you, though, is that people tend to have more favorable views of the economy when their party is in the White House, and if their party's not in the White House, they tend to feel more poorly about the economy, but independents, they are always in the middle. And what's really interesting is if you throw out all the partisans and you only look at the independents, their numbers are exactly like what we see for the national trends. So our national trends are low readings. They're not really being driven by one part of the political distribution. But one thing I'll note is that if you look over the last year, it's actually Republicans that have had the strongest decline in sentiment, or one of the strongest declines in sentiment. Independents and Republicans have had really sharp drop since January. Democrats have dropped, but not nearly as much. And I think this is in large part due to the Iran conflict, the elevated extended period of high gas prices, and people are just worried, particularly the Republicans, that it's not going to end anytime soon.
11: Joanne, as you know well, I think that there's a real fear among policymakers about inflation expectations, how anchored they are. And I'm curious, when you look at the data that you've collected and you've processed, sort of what that tells you about how consumers are feeling about the prospects of prices coming in some. Yes, it's the Fed's work here to get it back to its 2% target and all of that. When you look at this granular data that you have about how people are feeling about where prices have been and are going, what does that tell you about expectations, and how might that be useful to policymakers here in the months ahead?
1: So we have about 59% of consumers spontaneously telling us that high prices were a drag on their personal finances. And when we ask consumers directly, is inflation or is unemployment the bigger challenge for the economy, we're having a growing share telling us it's inflation. That's the one that they're worried about. And when we look directly at inflation expectations, both over the 1 year as well as the 5 to 10 year horizons, both of those ticked up this month. So they're not moving in the right direction. And for both measures, they are quite elevated relative to what we were seeing just in 2024, not that long ago, when prices, of course, were still high at that time. Inflation was on its way down. So consumers are not feeling optimistic about inflation. They do expect interest rates to continue rising. They have absolutely noticed that interest rates have risen already since the last FOMC. We have buying conditions for major purchases like cars, durables, and homes, all near historic lows on the basis, not just of high prices, but increasingly because of high interest rates. So consumers are broadly expecting interest rates to rise to combat this growing inflation.
11: Joanne, it's great to speak with you. Joanne Shuter of the University of Michigan. I should say we talked to Justin Wolfers last week. There was
12: That's right.
11: Michigan football game today. There is a bye. Grateful for you making the time. Perhaps some has opened up here as a result of there not being a game that Michigan is playing today. But she heads up the consumer surveys at work there at the University of Michigan. And Christina, very interesting here. We see consumers trading down increasingly from brand names to generics. And
12: yeah.
11: I thought that was kind of fascinating here, substituting their expenditures for food and other items in that way. So a lot of interesting detail, again, in that special report that Joanne and her team put together.
12: One of them, big generic product buyer over
11: here.
12: All right. OpenAI is expecting to hit some $70 billion in revenue by the end of the year, according to people familiar with the matter. Major AI companies are quickly piling up cash ahead of those expected IPOs.
11: We spoke earlier with journalist Kevin Roos about his new book, Tracing the History of AI Development, its developers, and yes, the challenges of regulating it.
2: That they think this technology is going to be built, whether they build it or someone else builds it. They think it is inevitable. The recipe is not that hard. You get a bunch of data and a bunch of compute and some algorithms, and you throw it all into a neural network, and out comes intelligence. And so their fear is that if they don't build it first, if they don't get to this threshold of AGI or ASI first, then China or their rival down the street or someone they really don't trust will do it first. And that is the sort of fear motivation in addition to like the, it's all going to be utopia motivation.
11: Kevin, it's a small group, as you've pointed out. Now we have policymakers and politicians interested in the prospect of regulating this. We've had a lot of conversations with lawmakers in which we've asked quite bluntly, is Congress equipped to do this?
12: The answer is no.
11: We do have a self-proclaimed high IQ president, but what is the barrier to regulating it? Is it
2: momentum? Is it Congress's lack of desire to do it? Or is there really no way in which the government could, given the sophistication of all of this, have any hand in regulating this smartly?
3: I mean, the government can do it. They just may not, because they are stuck in stasis. They have failed to regulate every important new technology on a relevant timescale. I mean, think about it. Social media is now 25 years old, and we still don't have...
12: It's getting regulated through the courts, basically.
3: It's getting regulated through the courts. But Congress has not passed a single law. So I think in the absence of, like, strong federal regulation, we'll see some state-level regulation. We might see some self-regulation among the labs. But I'm skeptical that we're going to get some federal regulation. And in part, I think that's because the members of Congress do not understand this technology. I was just interviewing a member of Congress at a conference the other day, and I learned that in the U.S. House of Representatives, the only approved AI tool for member and staff use is Microsoft Copilot.
2: I was going to guess Clippy.
3: And look, nothing against Microsoft. I'm sure it's a fine product.
2: Yes.
3: But, like, if that is all you're allowed to use, you're not actually aware of what the technology can do at the frontier. You need to be using the frontier models to understand what they're capable of.
12: All right, David Gura, are you a bag man?
2: I'm not a bag man. No, I have a Filson attaché. Wow.
12: Tom Keene has a very fancy bag that he carries around.
2: He does. It's definitely a designer bag.
12: I like a nice bag, but I'm not going to spend a crazy amount, but there's a man in New York who makes these bags by hand. He's a one-man fashion brand. Designer Pierre Laborde is going to join us in studio next, talking about how he went from essentially this flea market on the Upper West Side to global fame and recognition and sellout lines of commodities. We'll be right back.
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4: 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North Dakota's late summer roadside brood surveys indicate pheasant and sharp-tailed grouse numbers are slightly up from last year, while gray partridge numbers, those are down. Total pheasants observed per 100 miles is up 3.8% from last year. The number of broods per 100 miles, the average brood size, both of those numbers similar to last year. Statewide, here's something to hold on to. The statewide number of pheasants observed per 100 miles is 57% above the 10-year average. So when you look at a long-term 10-year average, our pheasant population observed per 100 miles is 57% above the long-term average. Partridge numbers observed per 100 miles, that number was down 17%. Sharp-tailed grouse numbers, those were up 16% from last year, but still remain 31% below the 10-year average. Let's take a closer look at different regions in North Dakota. For pheasants, northwestern North Dakota continues to produce strong numbers. The southeastern corner of the state, those numbers are down from last year. The average brood size, the total number of pheasants in the southeast, that's down. The highest counts found in North Dakota were in southwestern North Dakota. 112 pheasants and 13 broods per 100 miles. Average brood size in southwestern North Dakota, just under 6 chicks. The pheasant season runs October 10th through January 3rd, 2027. Full details on upland game numbers and upland game hunting in North Dakota available on the Game and Fish Department website. That's at gf.nd.gov. That is this week's North Dakota Game and Fish Department Outdoors Report. I'm biologist Doug Lear.
21: Thank you for joining us live on Bloomberg This Week, and I'm Lisa Mateo. Let's update you on today's top stories. Anthropic's AI model apparently went rogue. It submitted a fake tip to the Philadelphia Police Department in a homicide case. In a report, the company said its Claude AI model demonstrated four types of unintended behaviors. The New York Times reported Anthropic's AI agents also submitted 20 visa applications through a form available on the State Department's website. OpenAI said that it has fired three safety researchers for a breach of trust. In a social media post, a ChatGPT maker said they violated clear policies of handling sensitive information. The researchers accused the company of putting its corporate interests before safety. To golf, where the PGA Tour continues with the Bay Current Classic at the Yokohama Country Club in Japan. Topping the leaderboard is a three-way tie between Michael Brennan, Zach Boshu, and Jacob Bridgman at 13 under par, followed by Keith Mitchell at 12 under. Also, some MLB playoff action tonight. The Chicago White Sox, they take on the Cleveland Guardians. It is Game 5 in Ohio. That series is tied at 2 apiece. And attention Star Wars fans, a Darth Vader lightsaber used in the climactic duo in The Empire Strikes Back, where Vader tells Skywalker, "I am your father." It is up for auction. Yes, it also used in Return of the Jedi is expected to fetch at least $1 million. It is one of more than two dozen lightsaber props that are going to be up for sale. It's the ultimate Star Wars auction to be held at Heritage Auctions on November 12th. Christina, did you like that impersonation?
5: I was going to ask you to come join me for this next segment, but after that, I might need you to leave the studio.
6: Okay.
5: All right, come over here.
6: I will.
5: All right, look, if you're trying to buy one of his insanely popular bags and you log on to Pierre Laborde's website, you will be greeted with a message that says, "We are truly grateful for the incredible response to our collection. Due to high demand, we have currently reached our capacity for new orders." Look, we've talked a lot about luxury retail and how high-end designers are suffering from kind of this onslaught of sameness. Customers are increasingly looking for something unique and, well, real. So we are happy to have the real human being behind these really popular bags, works of art, here with us today, designer Pierre Laborde. It's so nice to meet you.
7: Oh,
6: Thanks for having me. Such a pleasure.
5: I have seen these bags. I don't know, Lisa, if you've seen them. They have been absolutely everywhere. They have been all over Instagram. Every fashion girly wants one. They're really hard to get.
6: Yeah.
5: But there's this saying that it takes 20 years to be an overnight success. And yeah, that's kind of your story. You've been making these for how long? How did we get here?
6: Yeah, it's been quite a while. Actually, I studied fashion at FIT, then I used to make clothes, so it was not fun for me anymore. Then so I went back to school and took classes on making handbags.
5: Okay.
6: Then so I found out that was what I really loved.
5: And you're kind of good at it, yeah.
6: Then so I started like 1, 2, 3 bags, you know, it was selling in my place. My friends were supporting me and people were pushing me all the time to go out. And I always thought I was not good enough. People would never like my stuff, except my friends. So, yeah, and then one, word of mouth. And so this is, then I started going to the market. And
5: yeah, yeah. You were selling them at the Grand Bazaar for how many? For a couple. And so for people who don't know, the Grand Bazaar is like this very cool, eclectic flea market on the Upper West Side. It's outdoors. It's pretty casual.
6: Yes,
5: how many years were you doing that?
6: Actually, it's been over eight, 9 years, though.
5: Wow.
6: Yeah. But when I started, it was really well for me. I was not selling anything at all. So
5: really?
6: Yeah. Yeah. There were days, you know, go home with zero.
5: No.
6: Nothing.
5: And you're making them in your apartment, right?
6: Yeah, yeah. Right.
7: Now, what are they made of? Because I'm looking right here. Is it cow hunt?
6: This is cowhide mixed with leather hide, and it's a mixture of a different kind of leather stuff.
5: When did it really take off? Was there one person who particular posted about your bags, or was it like a word of mouth thing?
6: I think it's about like 2.5 years ago, someone bought a bag for me, and I never thought, I mean, like, 2-3 days after my Instagram and my website was going crazy, I didn't understand what's going on. Then she texted me and she said, oh, I posted the bag that I purchased from you on TikTok and went viral. And so it was just like over almost like a million views and stuff. So
7: you said you're making these by hand, right?
6: Yes.
7: Are you still? Because you have all these. They're sold out. Like, do you have calluses on your fingers? Like, how are you keeping up with all of this?
6: Actually, I'm still working from home now.
5: Wow. Then, you live out of your apartment, right?
6: Yeah. Then so I have my apartment is a little big. Then so I have a studio. So we work there. So now I cannot make everything on my own. So I just hire a few people. Like, wow. It's like 5-16, you know, people, and somebody who helped me with email and all that kind of stuff. So I'm still very small.
5: The thing that I find so interesting about your bags is they really don't look like anything else.
6: Yeah.
5: And as we talk about, you know, luxury fashion is having a bit of a moment where I was just on the Upper East Side a couple days ago and going into all the stores, and frankly, it all looks the same. It's the same color palette because they're trying to reach such a large swath of people. That can be hard when you have shareholders, when you have all these parties who need and want to have opinions. Is there, I mean, I know it's so hard being an independent designer, but is there freedom there, and is that how you've been able to establish this kind of signature style?
6: I mean, freedom in a way, designing my own way.
5: Yeah, like you can do whatever.
6: Oh, yeah.
5: No one else is telling you how to make your bag.
6: That's what the joy that I have, because, you know, I can do whatever I want. I can, because I love colors. I get to mix all the colors that I want, you know, like, you know, all the design that I want to do. And, you know, most of the time when I'm designing and work, I don't think about money. I just think about the art, you know, because my art comes first after money.
5: Do what you love and the money will come, right?
7: Well, art does come at a price. I mean, what's the price point for winning bags? What's the range?
5: Lisa, hand me that $200.
6: Actually, it runs through like $360 to like $2,000.
7: And how long does it take you to make one bag?
6: Actually, one bag, I can make one bag in a day, but like in a week, we can make like 40, 50 bags, yeah. But now with the high demand, so I cannot do the market like every week.
5: Yeah.
6: So we do like every 6 weeks, and because we have a big following of people. Now, in order to get a bag, you need to have a ticket. So because we don't want a chaos, people just come in, travel, and not being able to get a bag.
5: So what are plans for the future? Are you going to scale? Are you going to license? Are you talking to bigger stores, bigger distributors? What do you want to do with this?
6: Actually, I've been contacted by stores. Then I for now, I don't think I'm interested.
5: Really?
6: No, yeah. I think I like the idea that the uniqueness, being unique and just still making things by hand, because I don't want ever to do mass production. because that's the reason why I went into this at first place. You know, I know it's going to take time for some people to get a bag, but it's better to have something unique, something different, so it's not out. You know, everyone has the same. That was my idea.
12: But do you think that's why people connect to them? Because yeah. They can tell that you put... I'm sorry, Lisa.
8: You put effort.
12: Put your heart into them.
6: Yes. As me, even though, like, sometimes, you know, I spend all night designing, working, and it's just like I find joy in doing it, because I feel like whenever you do something you like, it doesn't matter how hard, you know, all the problem that's coming, and it's just think about your work, and probably that's why. And also, like, everything that's happening, it will never happen if it was like for the supporters. People will support my work, and I think it's a 50-50 thing. So I do the work, they support me financially and emotionally. So if you work and people don't care about what you do, so what else?
8: Would you ever expand, like, to something like belts or like anything? Are you thinking of doing something like that?
6: Yeah. Making belt.
8: Oh, you can make. Yeah. See, you're already on top of it.
12: Lisa wants a belt. I want all of the bags. Unfortunately, once you bring them into the studio, we, by law, I think, have to keep all of them now, right?
6: Okay, you're allowed to keep everything now.
12: Thank you so much for joining us.
6: Such a pleasure. Thank

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1: Aaron Sorkin's long-awaited follow-up to The Social Network called The Social Reckoning hits theaters. The movie tells the story of the Facebook whistleblower Francis Haugen. It stars Jeremy Allen White, Mikey Madison, and Jeremy Strong.
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1: 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Look for it on Netflix.
5: You saw something in the water.
1: Also on that platform is Below. Josh Hartnett headlines the Canadian limited series about a fisherman terrorized by a mysterious creature.
6: All I ever wanted was to go to school.
1: And good news for Stephen King fans, the latest adaptation of Carrie, his debut novel, is now streaming all 8 episodes on Amazon Prime Video. Mike Dubusky, ABC News.
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10: Ryan Radke here from Westwood One. Mike Golic and I will be in Los Angeles for Monday Night Football this week when the 2-2 Rams host the Bills. At 3-1, Josh Allen and Buffalo are coming off their first loss of the season last week, while Matthew Stafford and the Rams picked up a big fourth quarter comeback win against the Eagles. Should be a good one. Bills at the Rams coming up on Monday Night Football.
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13: You know, it's here we are. Blown by, so has the show, and lo, it is time for my favorite part of the show.
14: You know, this used to not be your favorite part of the show, and then you started beating me routinely, and now
13: you
14: it
13: know,
14: is.
13: I was resistant to this whole thing, and then I realized how much gratification I get out of winning week after week, and it's become essential.
14: Our audience at home, he's being genuine. Like, he gets actually excited and skips
13: it's
14: out of the
13: like,
14: studio.
13: It's like, gives me a lift into Sunday's show. I feel like...
15: You're like little kids hopping out of here.
13: Oh, my gosh, yeah.
14: Lisa.
15: It is.
13: A little pep in my step, the point of news quiz.
15: Let's get to it.
14: I hope I beat you this week.
15: You are going to do it. You're going to do it. Everybody, play along at home, please, all right? And help out. Give Christina the vibes. Okay, so here's how it works.
14: I don't need your pity vibes, Lisa.
15: Three categories, right? I'm going to give those to you in a second. You guys have your 30 chips in front of you. Yeah. Place your bets after I announce each category. We'll see what you guys think about each one.
13: Yeah.
15: And then you write your answers on the whiteboards, and you'll flip them, and we'll get right to it. All right, let's start with the categories. Protest.
13: Three of them.
15: Yes, three categories. First is protest.
13: Yep.
15: Okay. Second category is technology. And third category is investigations.
13: All right.
15: So how are we feeling on protest?
14: I feel good on protest.
15: Okay.
13: Yeah.
14: I feel less good on the other
13: I'm
14: going to
13: guess
14: two.
13: She's not going to do anything out of the ordinary. Just 10, 10, 10.
14: Fine. You know what?
13: Oh!
14: There.
13: Oh,
14: there.
15: Well, you both doubled up on protest.
13: Yeah, I did.
15: Okay. You have none on technology. Christina.

0: Christina Wright and yeah. 10 on investing. David,
1: I've got none on investigations.
0: None on investing, yeah. Investigations. Okay. Let's see.
1: Here we go.
0: You had the right strategy.
1: Let's get underway.
0: Let's get to protest. Where? Since you both doubled up.
2: Okay.
0: I feel like I'm going to get some chips on my plate here.
1: Uh-oh.
0: Spanish Prime Minister Pedro Sanchez.
2: Uh-oh, I thought it was going to be France. Uh-oh.
0: Okay. He called for a snap election after Parliament rejected legislation for which issue? So this was in Spain. There were protests there. For what? What were people protesting about? Do you remember? You don't listen to my news reports.
1: I always listen to your news reports.
3: Housing.
2: Affordable housing.
0: Yes, you both got it right. Ding, ding, ding. Oh, I'm so excited. You guys
1: snapped
0: me.
1: Right. Oh, my gosh.
0: All right, so you both keep those, so we're in good shape.
1: We're in great shape, aren't we?
2: So
1: wow.
2: Well. We're doing so well.
0: I'm so excited for this. Okay, we'll move on to technology. Christina, you got nothing on this. David, you got 10 riding on this, so we'll see.
2: Oh, here's your question. Okay. All right,
0: he does. See. Okay. Zhenzhen Transion Holdings.
2: Well, this is going well. All right.
0: Is expected to list in Hong Kong. The tech company produces more than half of Africa's what?
2: Oh, I do know this one.
0: Yes, I know. I remember seeing it too. I just could never pronounce it.
2: Shenzhen.
0: Shenzhen.
1: Shenzhen. Shenzhen?
0: No, it's
1: Shenzhen. Just write in.
0: Okay.
1: Please, yeah.
0: Okay.
1: You can find direct Shenzhen. Messages are open on the
2: cell phone.
1: Cell phones.
0: Oh, you guys are on a roll. Oh, Christina.
1: But you reap no reward for that.
2: No, that's okay.
0: Oh.
2: That's okay. I got bullied into it
0: that's
2: by
0: okay.
2: one David girl.
1: Well, now I've got 30 chips and no risk of losing anything.
2: Right,
1: so.
2: Lisa.
0: But it's actually known as the King of Africa. Yeah, it's developed handsets.
2: I didn't know that. I thought it was going to be Huawei, and it wasn't.
0: No.
2: Yeah.
0: There's a very interesting piece on the terminal about it, too, which I found fascinating. But yes, Shenzhen. Investigations.
2: Okay.
0: This could be the determining factor.
1: This could be
2: okay.
0: We'll
1: the
0: see.
1: Determining factor.
0: Japan's FTC is investigating several major beer makers for what suspected financial violation. What was the... Oh, she is writing fast. David Gurry, you are slow to the pen. What is going on?
1: Well, I don't really have to worry. I could write a novel.
0: I'll repeat the question for the people
1: yeah,
0: at home.
1: Yeah, please, because it's
0: along.
1: Really... When I'm writing a long answer, it's
0: Japan's
1: so hard.
0: FTC is investigating several major beer makers for what suspected financial violation. What is this
1: I
0: violation?
1: I wrote intellectual property theft.
0: Oh, my goodness.
2: It was like
0: no.
2: price fixing. Like
0: price
2: when I was like,
0: fixing.
1: Oh, it's a tie.
0: It is a tie, but you know what we do have.
1: There's
2: one of the
1: bonus.
2: Beers was one that I liked. That's why I remember
1: what
2: it.
1: What is it?
2: Yeah.
1: What's the beer that you
2: Sapporo?
1: Like?
2: The Asahi Shimbun,
1: okay,
2: whichever one
1: right,
2: that is.
1: Sure.
2: I don't, whenever you're
1: a dry,
2: at a good
1: beer.
2: Japanese restaurant.
1: Yeah,
0: I see Japanese
2: Sapporo. Sapporo was
1: Sapporo,
2: the other one.
1: Yeah.
2: Yeah.
1: Kirin is good, too.
2: They
0: that's
2: are
0: right.
2: Very,
0: Sapporo
2: was
0: very
2: good.
0: Not the other one.
1: I forgot I was supposed to bring Clamato in this week for us to have a little...
0: Don't do the Clamato.
2: Just failing across the
1: Windgrove
2: board,
1: Windgrove Caesar.
2: I can't. All right, so we have a bonus?
1: Bonus round.
0: We do have bonus.
2: It's all coming out in the bonus?
1: We can't end on a tie.
0: I guess what happens with bonus if you
1: just
0: both
1: it's,
0: like,
1: for,
0: okay.
1: it's for bragging
0: it's for
1: rights.
0: Fun. Bragging rights. Here we go.
2: It's so that I can depress David.
0: Currency is the category.
2: Uh-oh. This is a David Gurry category.
0: Oh, this is a good one,
2: okay.
0: Guys. I know you heard this story, too. Four animals will soon be replacing historical figures on UK banknotes.
1: Yes.
0: Just name one of them.
2: Oh, God.
0: There's four. Name one. Or you can draw a picture.
2: please. But they're, like, random. They're not the ones that...
0: Yes. So they're replacing historical figures on UK banknotes.
1: I wrote koala because I think everyone loves
0: koala.
1: A koala.
0: Oh, that was a good guess.
2: I think it's like a porcupine.
0: A porcupine? No.
1: Oh, wow. We really have exhausted the cute animals list.
0: Remember the puffin?
1: Oh, the puffin.
2: Oh, the puffin.
1: Oh.
0: It's the owl, the puffin, the bee, and the hedgehog.
1: Well, I think... I don't know.
2: Are those not the same animal?
1: I don't know. And
2: wait
1: I don't think we're going to find out here. We're going to fact check that quickly. It's a groundhog.
2: Hedgehog? Porcupines are not hedgehogs, really? They have spikes.
1: No.
2: I remember this.
1: No, I don't think so.
2: Director Tim is saying it
0: doesn't
2: count.
0: Are they the same?
1: Yeah, well.
0: People at home, write in.
1: Well, write in. But I think we're just going to leave it at a tie.
0: Because the porcupine has them like...
1: They're
0: out.
1: Those quills are out.
2: Oh, I'm sorry, naturalist Lisa Mateo. Please explain to me the difference in the quills for porcupines and hedgehogs.
0: Porcupines are like,
1: hedgehogs are tiny. Hedgehogs are tiny. All right.
2: Oh, that's right. They are the big ones, aren't they?
1: All right. All right.
0: You can.
1: Oh, my gosh. You can test your knowledge on all 10 questions as these two continue to duke it out. Take the news quiz at Bloomberg.com/pointed. Also available on the Bloomberg Business app. Thank you very much for watching. We'll be back tomorrow morning. I'm David Gura.
2: Please I'm be back. Peter Abiti here with Lisa Mateo. We will be back tomorrow. Thank you so much for sticking with us.
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4: ABC News, I'm Wayne Cabot. The wider Iran war claiming more lives. 12 people have been killed in Saudi Arabia, including an American. The second attack in a week on the international airport in Riyadh. It is the deadliest in any Arab Gulf country since the U.S. and Israel began their war in Iran in February. The U.S. blaming Iran-backed Houthis. President Trump calls the attack terrible, and he predicted that Iran will probably do a little bit extra, as he put it, before the American election. But he justified the war as necessary to prevent a nuclear Iran.
5: We can leave right now, but we have to guarantee that they can't have it in the future, and we'll get that.
4: He told a rally in Tennessee today gas prices will be coming down after the election. He renewed his promise of $5,000 for every adult American if the Republicans win both houses of Congress, saying that the money will be offset by foreign investments. The U.S. has attacked a commercial cargo vessel in the Gulf of Oman today. This is ABC News. Just now, the Department of Energy authorizing an emergency exchange of 4 million barrels of crude oil from the strategic reserves to address supply disruptions caused by the hurricane that just hit the Gulf Coast. Anyone listening now from the hurricane zone either has their power back on or is probably in their car. Florida Governor Ron DeSantis says the roads are littered with trees, parts of roofs and siding, and crews are having a hard time.
6: Almost 10,000 of the power outages accounts have been restored. But you have over 430,000 that are without power.
4: As of several hours ago, we know of 4 deaths from the hurricane, 2 in Florida, 2 in Alabama, and a strong risk of flash floods tonight and tomorrow across the Carolinas and Georgia. A man entered the tiger enclosure at a wildlife park in northern England and was attacked by one of them. By the time the emergency crews got there to the Yorkshire Wildlife Park, the victim had died. I'm Wayne Cabot, ABC News.
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12: The latest numbers are back for Upland Game in North Dakota. 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North Dakota's late summer roadside brood surveys indicate pheasant and sharp-tailed grouse numbers are slightly up from last year, while gray partridge numbers, those are down. Total pheasants observed per 100 miles is up 3.8% from last year. The number of broods per 100 miles, the average brood size, both of those numbers similar to last year. Statewide, here's something to hold on to. The statewide number of pheasants observed per 100 miles is 57% above the 10-year average. So when you look at a long-term 10-year average, our pheasant population observed per 100 miles is 57% above the long-term average. Partridge numbers observed per 100 miles, that number was down 17%. Sharp-tailed grouse numbers, those were up 16% from last year, but still remain 31% below the 10-year average. Let's take a closer look at different regions in North Dakota. For pheasants, northwestern North Dakota continues to produce strong numbers. The southeastern corner of the state, those numbers are down from last year. The average brood size, the total number of pheasants in the southeast, that's down. The highest counts found in North Dakota were in southwestern North Dakota. 112 pheasants and 13 broods per 100 miles. Average brood size in southwestern North Dakota, just under 6 chicks. The pheasant season runs October 10th through January 3rd, 2027. Full details on upland game numbers and upland game hunting in North Dakota available on the Game and Fish Department website. That's at gf.nd.gov. That is this week's North Dakota Game and Fish Department Outdoors Report. I'm biologist Doug Lear.
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1: There's a jealous guy, John Lennon. The celebration of his music continues here on Coast to Coast AM tonight. Would have been his 86th birthday today. 1971 was that tune, and the melody actually began in India in like 68 as a completely different Beatles era song called Child of Nature. And John later replaced the nature imagery with an unusually direct admission of insecurity, jealousy, and possessiveness. It was never released as a Lennon single during his lifetime. And some of you have never even heard of that tune. Well, there you go. Hey, guess what's coming up next? It's open lines. So call in and let's talk here on Coast to Coast AM.
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1: Hey there, we are back on Coast to Coast AM. Connie Willis here with you. Great music. That was great conversation. Thank Chuck again for being there with us. Great information. Loved hearing the Denver story and the Brown Palace story in the Red Rocks. That's amazing. Just living here and recognizing too that those are unbelievable places that you definitely have to go. I've only done like a morning walk up to the Red Rocks. You know, a lot of people go, most people know it even if they don't live here. Okay. So if you're saying, I don't know what that is, well, just go look it up. Go look up redrocks.com, I'm sure. And it's gorgeous. It's beautiful. And as soon as you see it, you're going to go, I want to be there. It is a concert hall, I guess, arena, I guess, right there in the Red Rocks that are just beautiful. And the seats go up. The stage is down below. You look down at the stage as the seats go up with the rocks all around you. And, of course, you see the Rockies. And it's just absolutely beautiful. And at nights with the different lights. But in the daytime, what happens is everybody that wants to walk and run and jog and run upstairs and exercise or just go there to be seen, you know, or just to watch what, you know, what everybody's doing. That's a big deal, too. So I did see that. And, of course, I'm panting, trying to climb that thing. And there's a little hiking area around it, too. So, it, you know, you'll pant, too, if you walk up those steps, I guarantee you. I don't know if they have an elevator. They have to have an elevator somewhere. Because not every I could barely do it, and I walk 5 miles a day. I was just like, I can't breathe. Somebody help me. So anyway, that was really interesting. And the Brown Palace is absolutely the vibe of hauntedness. it's gorgeous. It sticks out. I remember going by, and I just stopped, and I went, whoa, what is it? Because there's, you know, tall buildings all over the place around it, and I'm just looking at it saying, there's something to this. This is something special here. And so it was great to hear him tell that story. I didn't know it. I just thought it was always haunted. I could say that for sure. So thank you again, Chuck Gunderson. Good stuff. So the lines are open, and with fall in the air, Halloween approaching, and Willis Ween waiting for us on October 31, I want to hear from you tonight. So let's make it autumnal. Let's make it creative, just a little creepy, you know, because the fall, you get that crisp air, you get the football season, you get homecomings, right? You get parades, you get pumpkin patches, and the leaves all turn. It's just, and here it's really huge, not just to leaf peep, I think they call it, leaf peeping. You also get all the hot springs in the state of Colorado, and I know there's some other places too, but you know, that's like a big thing too in these neat little towns. So fall is wonderful. Whether I was in Kentucky or Florida or Philly or, you know, here or Northern California, it's just fall, right? Fall is really, really cool. So let's do some of this. I know you can call in and ask about anything you want, talk about anything you want, but what is your favorite fall activity? And let me just spark some people coming in with some ideas. What is your favorite fall activity? And does the arrival of autumn make you more interested in exploring the mysteries or the unknown? Do you believe fall is a better time to go Bigfooting? Have you ever had a strange encounter in the woods when the air turned colder and the leaves began to fall? I know Bigfooting-wise, I enjoy it better in the seasons that are cool enough. Well, they're not too cold that you don't want to go, but they're cool enough to rid of the bugs, especially spiders in Alabama. Whoa, man, they're rough. They are rough. And would you rather visit a Halloween attraction designed to frighten you or spend one night inside a location that's believed to be genuinely haunted? And where would you choose? You know, so that kind of gets you into the thought in the mind that I'm thinking up for tonight, even though you could ask anything. So let's see what you guys do when we hit the phones here. Open lines. Let's see here. Oh, my goodness. Where are we going to go? Let's go to first time caller Lance from Montana. Beautiful state as well, I hear. I haven't seen it yet, but I'd like to. Welcome to Coast AM, Lance. How are you tonight?
7: I'm doing quite well. Thank you, Ms. I just wanted to speak to Mr. Gunderson.
1: You did.
7: I appreciate all the information that he brought to color in the, you know, the Beatles.
1: Uh-oh, did we lose him? I think we lost Lance. Okay, we'll go west of the rock. Oh, there you are. Okay. We lost you there for a second. So,
7: go ahead. I'm sorry. Yeah, it's Montana, you know. Big state, not much cell coverage. So I'm pointing my phone the right way. Mr. Gunderson, I appreciate how much he brought to color in, you know, some of the bibliography of the Beatles and their personal lives and details. I think one overarching tenet of the conversation that was missing is how much every artist, I don't care if it's a two-man group, four-man group, or however, how beholden everyone is to the label to marketed and become famous.
1: Mm-hmm.
7: And I think, you know, as the Beatles, I mean, you know, this is you know, common knowledge. They spent tens of thousands of hours, you know, as cover band in Germany, perfecting their sound, their technique, I think, just to find a way to, it, I think it's more about being creative market geniuses that are able to perform.
1: Do you think that was more of their label, or do you think that was their influence?
7: I think the label actually is the overarching control of what sound actually comes out on the airways. Think about it. Ever since radio and music were broadcast over the air, it's always been somebody that dictates, this is what the people want to hear, that we think people want to hear.
1: Yeah, they start molding it to only be 3.5 minutes long, et cetera, et cetera, right?
7: Et cetera, exactly. So
1: that's right.
7: Regardless, I mean, I spent 15 years as a performing live musician, just as on-call talent.
1: Mm-hmm.
7: I've never taken a claim to fame for anything, but the...
1: But you know the life.
7: Yeah, exactly. And if you want to get somewhere and you want to be big, you better have your own money to create your own label.
1: That's right.
7: Hence Death Row Records. I mean, I'm not a big fan of rap or anything, but Dr. Dre, I mean, you know, out of nowhere, created his own sound, generated his own money to make his own label, and now it's an industry, his own industry. You know, but for the initial artists breaking in after, you know, I think it all ties into when music was electrified, the bass and then the guitar and et cetera. The label's always kind of been the one that holds the sway over what sound is actually produced and released over the airwaves. And
1: you know what? It's interesting that you're saying that, because I just, again, think of Billy Joel, because he would fight it. You know, he would fight them on it, and the label, and he would fight for his band. You know, we want you and not the rest of your band. He's like, oh, no, I got here because the rest of my band, we're all doing it. You know, he was constantly fighting with them. And maybe you know from being in it, did the Beatles constantly fight with the label, or did they just follow it back then?
7: That I cannot speak to, because I am too young and not privy to that information. However, I met Mr. Joel back in 1998. Yes, 1998.
1: Was he a nice guy?
7: He's a very direct man.
1: And I've heard that before.
7: I think that is what enabled his success.
1: Yeah.
7: Because we as individuals and the owners of our own individual sound and creativity do have the ability to say, well, I can capitulate to the label and be like, okay, we'll bend and flex a little because we can mass market to millions. Or I know artists that have spent 35 years in the industry, created their own recording studios and labels, and market to tens of thousands. But they do it their way, and they have the stiff spine. And, you know, I think with Mr. Joel, his, you know, just straightforward, no, it's, you know, my thing, and being able to find some producer, or, you know, back in his time, you know, 70s, early 80s, you know, an up-and-coming label that's looking for a solid talent to sign, that's like, hey, let's work together and we're going to kick everybody else in the chops and make a name for ourselves. Yeah, you can rise to that level of fame and individuality, and, you know, create your own niche in the world.
1: Well, I can tell you this. When I did music radio, I was jock for music radio for like 15 years. And at one point I was doing country music, and that was in the mid 90s when it was really, really happening. And all the different people that came in, we actually, broke records back then. We actually were helping them break the records, which is, I think, the only format that was doing that at the time. And so these people would come in, Garth Brooks, Travis Tritt, Clint Black, all the different country artists along the way, even, we'd get the good classic ones as well with Willie and Waylon and Johnny. And you would see especially the new ones, you would see all their, they had a crew with them, marketing that song, talking about them, staying in the studio when you're interviewing them. I mean, it was amazing. So I found from the stories I've heard and what I went through was that, at the time, it just seemed like the country singers and artists really had people really working with them, and they all enjoyed each other like a family. And I didn't always hear that from all the other types of music. What do you think about that?
7: True. If you look back to the early days of Cash and Waylon and all of them, they actually rode around in old station wagons with their producer and their agent.
1: That's right.
7: And yeah. if
1: they're family.
7: Yeah, exactly. And if one, good, bad, or indifferent, if one takes the time to research back into some of the early history, and this dovetails back to what I was saying about when music became electrified and all of a sudden the label became the precedent, and the artist started, I think Frankenstein created his own monster, and in a way today it's now destroying him. Everything is beholden to the label, the marketing, your agent, your producer, and God bless everybody that's got the talent to create, and design a sound and create a band and stick together.
1: And deal with all that.
7: Exactly.
1: Lance, thanks for calling in. I want to thank you. I want to get to some other callers as well. But, man, I could talk to you all night about that for sure. I appreciate your thoughts because that's right on. You can talk about that for a long time. It's very true. And I should have gotten into that part. The time just flies, right? That was 2 hours with Chuck, but time just flies. And that would have been some good stuff to ask him. But, it can be done in the future. He's still around. I bet he had some answers for that, too. So thank you for that perspective. Let's go to wildcard line number one to continue with open lines and talk to Tim out of Alberta, Canada. Hey there, Tim. How are you? Welcome to Coast AM.
8: Hey, thank you, Connie. It was a great show tonight listening to Chuck. I'm just north of Lance, East Montana. I'm in Alberta. We're having a referendum vote in 9 days. Go out on our own from Canada or join the States, maybe the 51st. Who knows? But 9 days from now, we'll
1: would you like that?
8: Personally, I would. I'm game for a change, but, it's democracy, right? It's the vote. So we'll see what happens.
1: I love it. I love Canadians. I love Canada.
8: Well, you know what? My first serious girlfriend was an American girl, and I ended up working at Yellowstone Park at Old Faithful Inn, serving food to the staff.
1: Oh, wow.
8: She was there at the same time, and we're going to go to Red Rock for a concert.
1: All right.
8: I was on my motorbike. And it was about 500 miles. I said, you know what? Return trip is just too long. So we never went, and I kind of regret that, but... I met Brian Adams at the airport by chance, and get this, Leon Rimes, which is performing in British Columbia at a mountain music festival, she was staying in the same hotel. I didn't know who she was, and my puppy, my little black lab, Cody, he was taking a leak or getting ready to leave, and she saw him and came over and picked him up and hugged him and et cetera, et cetera. So anyways, she left with her parents. Were getting ready to leave. The manager came over and said, blah, blah, blah. You know who that is? I said, no, I really don't follow country. So The Grammy Awards was that winner, and there was that girl. She walked out in the street stage to get a Grammy. I said, my wife said, Lynn, that's a girl from the parking lot. But anyways.
1: Oh my, that's cool.
8: Yeah, and she became a star. That was, you know, that was 1996. Yeah, exactly. It would be the summer of 96. Because my dog was a puppy then. But Chuck was talking about the Beatles. Now, you probably know this, Connie, that John Lennon, and happy birthday, John. He's probably listening to this program tonight with Art Bell in heaven, with Fred Fernow and Cornelius White Sr. I'm sure of that. But
1: there you go.
8: They went to this concert in England. Buddy Holly was in England performing. And Paul and John went to see him. And they were.
1: Oh, yeah.
8: They were struck by his performance. And some people said, I don't know where I heard this, it could have been close, but the Buddy Holly band, the Crickets, was named kind of like after the Beatles, you know, insect. Did you hear
1: about
8: that?
1: That's right. Yeah. I was playing old, even though I'm not an oldies, you know, my oldies are 80s, right? But during that time, I was actually working with oldies radio, which was the 50s and the 60s. You heard that. So,
8: I'm an oldie because I'm 72 next month, and I saw the Beatles on Ed Sullivan on a black and white TV back in the mid-60s. My older brother's like, you know, 8 and 10 years older than me. You know, they wanted to see this, and so I was in the living room, and I thought it was really something. I ended up with a Yeah Yeah t-shirt. So there you go, right?
1: I love it. Hey, thanks for calling in and letting us know about that, as Tim. And I hope, I'd love y'all to be the 51st day. Bring it on, baby. Woo! I like it. You know, not afraid to say. I think it'd be great. But you know, we all have different opinions, right? Hey, Connie Willis here. Let's hear some call and say what you want. It's open lines, but hey, it's up to you. Whatever you want to talk about. Connie Willis here on Coast to Coast AM Open Lines.

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1: From the KFGO News Center, I'm Tommy Fox. A Detroit Lakes man is in the hospital with life-threatening injuries after a two-vehicle crash in Becker County. The Minnesota State Patrol says the crash happened last night around 10:45 at the intersection of Highway 34 and County Road 29 in Erie Township. Investigators say an 18-year-old Gabriel Schirmerhorn of Detroit Lakes was driving north on County Road 29 when his car hit an SUV traveling west on Highway 34. A 65-year-old passenger in the SUV suffered life-threatening injuries and was taken to Essentia Health in Detroit Lakes. A 44-year-old passenger was also taken to the hospital with injuries that were not life-threatening. The SUV's driver and a 3-year-old passenger were not hurt. The 18-year-old driver was also not injured. The State Patrol says alcohol is suspected in connection with Schirmerhorn's actions. The crash remains under investigation. The Ottertail County Sheriff's Office has released 15 seconds of body camera audio from a fatal shooting near Battle Lake. Authorities say officers responded September 25th after a family member reported 39-year-old Christopher Olson threatened them with a shotgun and barricaded himself inside a home. After hours of negotiations, Olson allegedly fired at an armored SWAT vehicle before emerging with a shotgun. A Fergus Falls police officer shot and killed him early September 26th. The Minnesota Bureau of Criminal Apprehension continues to investigate. A North Dakota judge says state regulators cannot automatically override local rules on where pipelines can be built. The ruling comes after landowners in Emmons and Burleigh counties sued the North Dakota Public Service Commission and Summit Carbon Solutions over the company's proposed carbon dioxide pipeline. The judge says the commission must take another look at several issues, including pipeline safety, an alternate route through southern Burleigh County, and local rules requiring pipelines to stay a certain distance from homes and other buildings. The commission must decide whether the county's distance requirements are unreasonable. If they are, state rules would apply. The judge's ruling does not cancel the pipeline permit approved in 2024. However, regulators must address the issues raised by the court. The decision could also affect how state regulators handle other major projects, including power lines. Summit Carbon Solutions originally planned to move carbon dioxide from ethanol plants in 5 states to North Dakota for underground storage. The project's future remains uncertain after the company failed to secure a pipeline permit in South Dakota and faced separate legal challenges over carbon storage in North Dakota. The Public Service Commission says it is reviewing the ruling before deciding what to do next. And Minnesota's pheasant hunting season opened today, with hunters seeing improved bird numbers across the state. The DNR reports pheasant numbers are up nearly 20% from 2025. DNR research biologist Stephen Woodley says the increase is likely due to a mild winter and favorable spring conditions. An estimated 58,000 hunters took part in pheasant hunting last year. With more birds reported and thousands of acres of public hunting land available, the DNR says conditions are looking promising for hunters and their bird dogs this season.
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1: It's time now for a look at your KFGO Weather Center forecast. Tonight, partly cloudy skies are expected, light wind with a low of 55 degrees. Tomorrow, cloudy skies and windy conditions, north winds at 20 to 30 miles per hour with an early high of 67 degrees, then temps falling. Monday, Columbus Day, cloudy with a chance of showers throughout the day, high of 54 degrees. Tuesday, partly sunny skies with a high of 56. And Wednesday, high of 63 under mostly sunny skies with a slight chance of rain. 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
1: And whatever gets you through the night. Yep, that's John Lennon with Elton John. 1974 here on Coast to Coast AM and open lines. We still got the music going for you. Now, this became John's only solo number one in America during his lifetime. Elton played piano and sang harmony and then bet John that the song would reach number one. So John lost the bet and he joined Elton at Madison Square Garden, which actually became John's final major concert appearance. But that's what gets you through the night. At the beginning, it kind of sounds a little bit like Saturday Night Live music, doesn't it? I don't watch that anymore, but back in the day when I did, it kind of sounded like that sound. Well, and it was kind of during that time. No, it was a little later for me when I was watching that. So anyway, open line on you. But you know what? Right, because you want serious conversations and truthful information about the unknown, right? We all want to know what the truth is. And you come here hoping to get another piece of it or something, right? Well, unfortunately, a lot of hearsay can be repeated until it sounds like fact. It happens all the time. I see it and it kills me. There's a lot of embellishment out there and it can, it eventually becomes accepted as it being real and being passed down that it's real and no one even knows where it comes from. So I'm not the person to study these subjects from a computer and know what's going on here. What's it, read everybody's books and their encounters. I'm doing it myself. Okay. I'm going into the woods myself. I'm going into the haunted locations. I've done it all my life and places where activity is always happening. I am a lifelong experiencer and abductee. I've been taken throughout my life. I came out with that about a year ago here on Coast to Coast AM to tell you this is why I can talk about it deeper with a lot of the guests, because I'm coming from the experiencer side from it. So beside me is Jim Penniston, whose physical encounter at Rendlesham, 1980, the Rendlesham UFO incident, became one of history's most important military UFO cases and also gave us the Penniston Code. So together, Jim and I, we bring you now, it's pretty new, we bring you Connie Willis Live on YouTube along with Jim Penniston, and it's free for you, it's free for everybody. You can go, all my other shows are paid membership stuff. But this is free. We have a lot of fun. And what we do is we keep it real. Who better to get the truth from than real experiencers? And we are that. And we are looking for you, too, if you're one. So search us out, Connie Willis Live. Watch our previous programs and subscribe to. If you forget the name of Connie Willis Live, well, you can find it. If you want to know where it is, and I hope you do, find it at ConnieWillis.com.
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0: It's the Coast AM that you're listening tonight. It is open lines right now, and we're talking about whatever you want to talk about. I was trying to get into the fall, Halloween-ish kind of things happening, but, kind of hard after Chuck leaves with all the Beatles information and John Lennon and celebrating the 86th birthday that would have been. So I understand that you guys are wanting to talk about that too. That's all fine. All good. Thank you for telling your stories. I appreciate it. It's always nice. So let's go to wild card line number 3, Indiana. Let's talk to Bill. How you doing, Bill? Welcome to Coast AM.
1: Good morning, Connie. Thanks for taking my call. I wanted to thank you for making this show in part a tribute to John Lennon, who, as you've mentioned, would have been 86 years old had not been so tragically taken from us. And quickly mention that Coach Mike Ditka of the Bears passed.
0: That's right.
1: And he was 86. Right. So there's a little numerology going on there, perhaps.
0: Interesting.
1: I'm calling from a suburb just north of Indianapolis called Noblesville, and I've got kind of a wild Beatles story to relate. This took place when I was about a year old, so of course I wasn't involved, but the Beatles played here back in September of 64 at the State Fair, and actually on the 3rd of September they played 2 sold-out shows at the Coliseum at the State Fair, and they ended up staying at the Speedway Motel, where the 500 is held there, at the Indianapolis 500. And the story actually involves Ringo, and it's all well documented, but I don't think it's that well known. He had insomnia there early in the morning of September 4th and was kind of wandering around, and he ran into an Indiana State Trooper who actually took him out in his car for a ride around. He let Ringo get behind the wheel, and this is true. This sounds crazy, but he was tooling around, and another police car saw them, and they actually had to hide down an alleyway to avoid, getting pulled over by the other cop. Ringo then mentions to the state trooper that he's a bit hungry. And they drive up from Indianapolis, about 20 miles north near where I am in Noblesville, and this trooper actually lived on a horse farm here. And his wife ended up making some breakfast for him and hosting him.
0: Oh, how cool.
1: Yeah. And
0: excellent.
1: Yeah, they ended up going to a restaurant nearby here. But it's just very strange because here, one of the things Ringo talked about, like on David Letterman's show, that he had actually evaded a police car in another police car and ended up taking this crazy ride up here to this horse farm in Noblesville. And while Ringo was out there kind of looking around the grounds of the farm, he saw the trooper's wife. And, I was talking to her, and she said something on the order of, I'll be glad to fix you some food, but you're going to have to hold your horses while I tend to mine, because she was out taking care of the horses early that morning. So this is all well documented, but I bring this up because Chuck had mentioned earlier that it was very rare for the Beatles to get out and around the cities that they were in, like in Vegas, that story. But here was a case where at least Ringo really got to go and experience some of the local atmosphere, so to speak. So I just wanted to relate that. And thank you again for honoring John's memory.
0: Well, thank you for calling in. And that's great. Thanks for telling that. I had no idea about that. I bet there's some other little stories like that along the way that some of us will never, ever know. And I love those kind. Those are excellent. So we are enjoying open lines together and your phone calls, and so many, I never know who to talk to next. East of the Rockies, let's talk to Keith out of Cleveland. Hi there, Keith. Welcome to Coast AM.
2: Thank you, Connie. How are you?
0: All right, how are
2: beautiful,
0: you?
2: I on a beautiful fall day, have to appreciate the weather while we have it.
0: Yes, absolutely.
2: Tremendous, interesting topics, and talking about the Beatles, because I grew up during their time, and just enjoying the music, and that type of music inspired me so much to be in the field, either with music or other entertainment. And that's what brought me to going into news and being on the radio doing news. So that was definitely an inspiration. And music like the Beatles always inspired me. I think I have every Beatles album. I was obsessed with them because I grew up during that time.
0: Sure. What was the call letters of the station you were at that you did news?
2: It was actually in Phoenix called KTAR. And believe me.
0: Is that what you would say? What would you say? Would you say the news at KTAR? What would you do? Let me hear your. How would you answer?
2: To KTAR in Phoenix. This is Keith. And believe me.
0: So I'm sorry. I interrupted your Beatles stuff.
2: No problem, because I miss being in broadcasting, because over 20 years ago, I went blind dealing with a certain health condition, but I'm doing very, very, very, very well. But in many, many ways, going blind made me appreciate music more. So still listening to the Beatles is unbelievable to me. I think I have every album they have, and within the last few years, when a certain artist, Paul McCartney, was coming to Cleveland, I said, I have to go. I have to see him. I have to go. And I was able to get tickets and literally almost front row because of being disabled. And I just happened to bring something with me, and listening to the concert and listening to him after the concert, I pulled out what I brought with me. It was a 45 that my parents gave me when I was a kid of Let It Be, and it was in pristine condition. And I figured, hey, I'm going to bring it with me. Why not? And then I figured after the concert, and he's meeting a few people, I was able to go up, meet Paul, and when I started talking, he goes, my God, that voice comes from you, because I'm only about 5'8". And then I said, Mr. McCartney, how much I love your music, and I said, I even have here with me a 45 in pristine condition of Let It Be, because it was my favorite song ever when I was a kid, and I still love it. And I asked him to sign it, and he did for me. And he said, you're more than welcome, and thank you, and enjoy.
0: Well, that's a great story. That is excellent. Congrats for meeting him.

0: way back, and it was in such pristine new condition, and it's still in that condition, and with his signature, I don't even know if I could put a price on it.
1: I know it. I bet that's very special. Well, thanks so much for
0: really
1: calling
0: is.
1: In and telling us your story. Thanks so much. And we'll probably talk to you again with another story. Since you love radio so much, you know how to call in and give us what we are looking for when it comes to something interesting to listen to. So thanks so much. We have open lines continuing here. And my goodness, let's see. Let's go to Mark, wildcard line number 4, Ventura, California. Mark, welcome to Coast to Coast AM. How are you tonight?
2: Oh, working process there. How about yourself?
1: Work in progress. Same thing.
2: I was surprised the author didn't bring up anything because the Beatles had a bit of a dark side attached to them.
1: Well, you know, some of that was me asking questions, right? So, you know, he might have. I didn't go to the dark side. Tell me about the dark side, since you.
2: Well, they were connected through Theodore Adorno, and his real birth name was actually Weizengrund. I think he was German Jewish, and he was connected to the Tavistock Institute in England, which is controlled by the Royal Institute for International Affairs. And he was actually the originator of a lot of their early music, because the intelligence communities, not only in England, but also in former Soviet Union, as well as in the United States, they noticed Elvis and other performers and the influence they had on the youth and the changes that they can make. And then the funding, because I remember the first caller mentioned, you know, about labels. Well, they had funding from the Carnegie Foundation, the Rockefeller Foundation, the Guggenheim Foundation, the Mary Van Kleck and the Russell Sega Foundation, the Smith College Foundation, Vanderbilt Foundation, and as well as many others. There was even money coming in from Soviet Russia, if you believe, through Hans Eisler, and they had the International Bureau for Music Development headquartered in Moscow. And so this Theodor Adorno, or his real name, Weizengrund, in 1950, he actually wrote a book, Authoritarian Personality, and he wrote it with three other people, with Franco Brunwick, D. Levinson, and R. Sanford. And basically was how they can use the influential figures to make changes through the susceptible youth, kind of like putting youth against adults, children against parents, men against women. And this is not only the Beatles, but also the Rolling Stones, The Who, Led Zeppelin, kind of what you call the British invasion. So there's intelligence community. There's, I guess you could kind of classify as mind control. There's a dark side to this. And I think this gentleman, Theodor Adorno, is also responsible for when you do the records backwards. It's in the Beatles, I think it said Turn Me On, Dead Man, and then on certain Led Zeppelin albums, there's also some kind of messages. So there's a much darker side, not only to the Beatles, but the Beatles were very influential. And my belief is they took out John because I think he changed, became more independent. And as you recall, the doorman at the building where he lived was a person connected or a former employee of the CIA on his last day of his life. Because, you know, they don't like influential people that kind of cut their connections with them because they're still useful. So I just wanted to share that with you and your guests.
1: No, I appreciate that because I know that. So thank you very much, Mark, for calling in. I did not know anything about the dark side of the Beatles. And the reason why he didn't bring it up is because I didn't ask anything like that. You know, that time just flies. It flies when you're on here. People say, you know, I'm going to be on Coast for a couple hours. That's long. You know, that's a long time. And it's late at night. And I'm like, it'll fly by. And every time it's like, oh my goodness, it's already time to go off the air. You know, there's so much more to say. That's right. But, you know, it does fly by. And

When people do say that, that's a compliment because it means you had a good time. It's certainly not, oh, I dragged at 1 a.m. in the morning. I lost sleep because of the show. No, no, no. Everybody's pretty happy about being on, and great success afterwards as well, and a joy to be on it. Do we have enough time to grab somebody else here? What'd you say? I'm sorry. No? Okay. Thanks. Producers are great, you know, so we're doing open lines. We talked about, because we're celebrating John Lennon's 86th birthday today, right? So we talked to Chuck Gunderson. So I know a lot of you still want to talk about the Beatles in some way. That's fine. And others, yeah, bring it on with the Halloween, the autumn stuff. I know people now. I've actually around. I always try to walk 5 miles a day, and I go through this neighborhood, and they already compete, right? They compete. The houses, they're those kind of houses that compete with the other house across from them or next to them. So it's very Halloweenish everywhere. I love it. It's so much fun. And then as soon as this, I think usually November 1, all of a sudden, they go back into the gourds and get ready for Thanksgiving and then a Christmas, too. So, but it's fall, it's crisp, it's wonderful, feels great. So call in, talk to me, whatever you want to talk. Like it. Open lines, Connie Willis,

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4: These are your political insights from ABC News. Debate stages were hot across three states late Thursday. Michigan, Georgia, and Maine in Senate races ahead of the midterms. In Georgia, Democratic Senator John Ossoff and GOP Representative Mike Collins went jab for jab. Ossoff.
5: If you want to understand whether the Trump-Collins budget has helped you, just go fill up a tank of gas. Go to the grocery store.
4: Collins.
6: Don't let him fool you. He talks one way and he votes another way.
4: It was all quid pro quo, says Trump donor Eric Dieters, telling ABC News Kimberly Guilfoyle allegedly asked him for $100,000 to pay off her credit cards ahead of her Senate confirmation hearing as U.S. ambassador to Greece last July. Dieters said Guilfoyle offered to be his ride or die in Trump world. ABC News has reached out to Guilfoyle for comment. Former President Barack Obama told Democratic donors in Virginia the party is competitive in states he never would have imagined, while warning not to treat any of it as a sure thing. I'm Stephanie Officer, ABC News.
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9: ABC News, I'm Wayne Cabot. Today brought the deadliest attack on any Arab Gulf country since the start of the Iran war. At least 12 people are killed, including an American, in a missile attack on the international airport, Riyadh, Saudi Arabia. At least 300 reported injured. President Trump reacting to the news at a campaign stop in Tennessee.
10: I think it's terrible. You're going to find out, see, but I think it's terrible.
9: The president says he plans to reach out to the Saudi crown prince. Today, the U.S. attacked and disabled a commercial cargo vessel in the Gulf of Oman, which the Pentagon says was trying to run America's naval blockade. The U.S. is tapping into its oil reserves because of the hurricane that hit Florida and Alabama, now a massive rain and wind storm. Victims' cell phones could help police understand why a man opened fire on a house full of relatives in Erie, Pennsylvania, killing eight and then himself. This is ABC News. President Trump says he'll have the final say on his defense secretary's plan to live stream a firing squad execution, that of the Fort Hood shooter who killed 13 in 2009. ABC's Stephen Portnoy is hearing plenty of backlash.
11: Utah Republican Senator John Curtis urges Hegseth to reconsider, posting on X, "The victims deserve justice administered with solemnity. Broadcasting a death diminishes us and is not an effective deterrent." North Carolina Republican Tom Tillis calling the plan beyond disgusting, and the head of the U.S. Conference of Catholic Bishops blasting the live stream as a barbaric promotion of a culture of death, saying it must be reconsidered.
9: And today Pope Leo declared capital punishment inadmissible. The survivor of Tennessee's botched execution, Krista Pike, is now back in the women's prison where she spent the last 30 years waiting to die. It's unclear what's going to happen next. I'm Wayne Cabot, ABC News.
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21: 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Maybe It Takes Two is doing another tournament and you have the winning answer. 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
22: It's good news for the bighorn sheep population in North Dakota. Hi, this is biologist Doug Lear with your weekly North Dakota Game and Fish Department Outdoors Report. Brett Reedman is the Game and Fish Department's bighorn sheep biologist, and he explained that the bighorn sheep population in North Dakota remains at record levels, and it's doing very well. In terms of hunting, we like to harvest rams that are 8 years and older, and the number of harvestable mature rams is down due primarily to four consecutive years of poor lamb recruitment from 2015 to 2018. This year, the North Dakota Game and Fish Department has allocated 5 bighorn sheep licenses for the 2026 hunting season. That does include 1 auction license and 4 lottery licenses. Yes, that is 3 fewer than 2025. The reduction in hunting licenses should not be regarded as bad news for the state's bighorn sheep population. On the contrary, the population does remain at record levels, and it is doing very well. The total number of licenses does not include the potential for an additional tribal license issued to a North Dakota resident per a memorandum of understanding with the 3 affiliated tribes, Fish and Wildlife. This would be the 2nd of 3 licenses granted in the MOA. In total, 22,739 applications were received for bighorn sheep in North Dakota. The full details and more information on bighorn sheep in North Dakota, that's all available at the click of a mouse. Just go to the Game and Fish Department website, gf.nd.gov. That is this week's North Dakota Game and Fish Department Outdoors Report. I'm biologist Doug Lear.
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1: John Lennon, 80, would have been 86 today. You're listening to Coast AM. That is number 9, Dream, the name of the tune. Okay, that's, you're going to love this. 74, 75 hit. So the song, okay, it's called Number 9 Dream. Okay, the song famously peaked at exactly number 9 in America. Okay, John was born, of course, October 9th. That's what we've been doing tonight. Lived as a child at 9 Newcastle Road. And believed the number 9 followed him. Isn't that interesting? So the song grew from an actual dream and a string arrangement he had actually created for Harry Nilsson. So really, that's interesting, isn't it? And I love that tune. Oh, my gosh. It's just absolutely, it's beautiful. Love that one. So a quick reminder, some of you guys are texting me, and I'm getting the messages. Okay, I got it. Anthony Sanchez, longtime Coast to Coast AM guest, just asking for some help right now. He's going through some tough and rough times, but he's on his way up, but he's like needing help just for a little bit. So he's got a GoFundMe, and he's part of the Coast to Coast AM family. He's been a guest with us for many, many, many years. UFO Highway, Ghost Hunter Apps, you've heard him, Anthony Sanchez. So you can go to GoFundMe and look up Anthony Sanchez. Help him out, because he's definitely given you some stories and some great things as well to read or to experience. So go to AnthonySanchez.com if you'd like to do that too. So let's help out our Coast family that way, right? AnthonySanchez.com. Open lines continue here. I'm looking forward to what you're going to say or tell or ask next here on Coast to Coast AM.
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0: We're back on Coast to Coast AM. I'm Connie Willits. Thanks so much for being here and all the nice messages you guys are sending. If you missed the peak of the, I hope I do okay, but if you missed the peak of the Draconid meteor shower last night, and you think, oh, I missed it. Well, you might still be able to catch a few tonight and even, you know, later tonight, like now and then later tonight. They are slow-moving meteors created by debris from the comet Jacobini-Zinner. I think that's how you would say it. They appear to come from Draco the dragon, and, you know, all you do is go somewhere safe and dark, away from the city lights, shortly after nightfall, and face north or northwest. Put away the phone. You know, give your eyes a chance to, you know, adjust to the light. And you won't need a telescope or anything like that. Of course, if you have something, you can probably see a whole lot more, right? But there you go. Make sure you get a chance to look up in the sky and just enjoy. You know, there's not a better audience in the world that would do that except Coast to Coast AM audience. So you guys are already ahead of me, I'm sure. But isn't it nice that we all share that joy and we actually do take the time to put the phones down and look up? And that's when you see all the things that we talk about here. So anyway, open lines continue. We're going to go west of the Rockies talking to Randy from Sacramento. Hey, Randy, welcome to Coast to Coast AM.
1: How are you, dear? You know what? Since we lost Art and Ian, you're the only one I would stay up way past my bedtime for.
0: Oh, well, thank you.
1: I want to thank you for remembering John Lennon tonight, nearly 46 years after we lost him in 1980. You know, I've always found it remarkable that those four lads who grew up in the shadow of World War II in the bomb-scarred Liverpool would eventually give the world such a powerful message of love and peace. You know, John was a rebellious rocker. Paul gave us those wonderful grandma songs. George. And Ringo just seemed to be
0: grandma songs.
1: Right?
0: That's right. Yeah. That's right.
1: Well, on the other hand, you had
0: grandma songs. You got to say something about that. What's the grandma songs? Because I love Paul, and now I'm going to wonder about this.
1: Well, that's what Paul, I mean, that's what John used to call him. Okay. Give us some more of those grandma songs.
0: Oh. Why, though?
1: Well, on the other hand, the Rolling Stones, the same era, took a harder blues-driven road. You know, the Paul used to call them, the great blues cover band, you know. And yet the Beatles somehow found their way through to a beautiful, simple message, all you need is love. You know?
0: Yeah.
1: And Connie, a final note. My wife, Cindy Nelson, recorded a song, We're Not Falling From Grace, following the September 11th attack in 2001. And you were kind enough to play her recording on Coast to Coast in 2011, the 10th anniversary of 9/11. I've never forgotten that.
0: I remember that.
1: And neither
0: I remember that.
1: Mm-hmm.
0: That's sweet. Tell her I said hello, and thank you both for listening. And
1: you know, it can carry us through tragedy, remind us of our shared humanity. And perhaps bring us a little closer together. Right?
0: That's right. And I like your message as well. You're talking about uniting.
1: Mm-hmm. As John reminded us, all we're saying is give peace a chance. Right?
0: That's right. Thank you, Randy, for calling in. Appreciate that. You guys, it is, you know, doing the show tonight about John Lennon and his birthday and celebrating that and doing all that kind of thing. It's nice you guys calling in with your stories and your perspectives and your thoughts, because they go beyond even what I would see or ask about. And that's what's great when we get to do something like this here on Coast to Coast. I love it. So thank you again, Randy. Open lines continuing. We're going to go first time caller, talk to Avery out of Cedar City, Utah. Hi, Avery. Welcome to Coast AM.
2: Hello, Connie. Yes, I'm a first-time caller, but I've been listening since Art Bell, so you know I'm in my seasoned years. And, I've been listening a long time, and I never thought that I would be a caller, but tonight I decided to throw in a story to contribute back after listening all these years.
0: Okay.
2: And before I go into before I go into the main topic, I would like to contribute a token for John Lennon as well. and it's very simple, is that I have been listening to his Plastic Ono Band album for a long time, and I feel that when I heard that album, I advanced just a tiny little bit more spiritually, and whenever I listen to him, I always feel like I go in a spiritual place, in a place of psychological enlightenment, and I really love the man. So
0: I can understand that.
2: Yeah. With that said, I want to tell you that back in 2003, I had a haunted house, and I never believed really that much about ghosts walking around, even though I was a longtime listener. I thought, well, it's very interesting, but I've never had any experiences like that. But then I finally got a haunted house, and I had a spirit that walked around the house, and I could feel it walk through my body, and my lady could feel it walk through her body, and more interestingly, my cat could watch it. I discovered that the cat could just watch it move around. And so I learned something about cats, and I learned to believe that ghosts or entities do exist, and they do move around us. And then I sold that house and moved into a new house in 2013, and I've been in that house now for 13 years. A friend of mine passed away recently, and he was a bit older than I was, probably by about 10 years, and he recently passed away. But we used to have a lot of deep spiritual conversations, and we talked about crossing over, and if he crossed over to, you know, come back and give me a sign that he's crossed over and he's there. And it was all just, it became normal conversation for us. We talked about this all the time. After he passed away, I rode over to his house on my little mini bike, and I did a little candle ritual for him and left a note there on his fence. Of course, he's not there, but I just did it for him. I left a little note, and I said, thank you for the experiences. Thank you for the lessons, both intended and unintended, because sometimes we learn lessons unintentionally. But I had a great experience knowing him. And then after I did that, I went back home, I went to bed, and I got up in the morning, and I have two fans in my living room up in the ceiling. They're very high, and one of them was spinning. And I had never turned that fan on the whole time I lived in the house. So that fan has not been on since I moved in for 13 years. I just don't use them. I don't need them. So that fan was spinning. And I asked my lady, why did you turn the fan on? She says, I didn't turn it on. I walked in, it was on. And I said, well, I didn't turn it on. And it's very high up. You have to climb up on something to reach the chain. So I climbed up on there and I looked at the chain, and I never got up there even to clean it. And there was dust all over the knob that you would pull. And so I know nobody touched it. So I pulled the chain and stopped the fan, and left my fingerprints were on, my fingers were on there, and the dust was knocked off of the knob. So I know nobody physically turned it on. So I thought about it, and I thought, well, maybe, this was my friend Paul who passed away. And I thought, well, maybe it's him. And we kind of let that go for a little while and kept thinking about it. And I thought, well, you know what? It probably, if it was a ghost, it was probably Paul's ghost. And the reason why I believe that is because Paul was a helicopter pilot in his career. And what better way to let me know he's there than spin the fan blades?
0: Isn't that interesting?
2: Mm-hmm.
0: And that, you know, that's what happens. And when you do see something, and you not only know that you know that you've seen something, but usually there's some sort of message to you. You know, it's for you. And you described that exactly. You know, that was a personal experience as well. And the symbolism of it, that's really, really something. Wow.
2: Yeah,
0: great story.
2: There's just one little tiny piece that's part of it, is that I have two fans. And the fan that was on was the west side fan. And he lived just to the west of me.
0: Excellent.
2: Thank you. Thank you for
0: everything.
2: Thank you. Thank you for the show.
0: Yeah, you are welcome, and thank you. Very nice. I appreciate that. Love calls like that, and love when people, you know, it touches you like that. There's so many others, and you all know that better than anybody, that you've experienced stuff. And then when you tell some of the outside world, they just think you're nuts, you're crazy, whatever. But you advance to different levels, don't you? Because when you experience something, you just know that we're so tiny in this big world that we know nothing about, and what's happening around us. I think it humbles you a lot, and very nice story. Appreciate that. Open lines continuing. Let's see who we can talk to next. Let's go to wildcard line number from Colorado. Deborah, welcome to Coast AM.
3: Hey, honey. Hi, how are you?
0: I'm good. How's it going?
3: It's going good. So I have got a cool, creepy, autumn thing for you, and it's in Colorado.
0: Okay. Perfect. I know that's what I thought. I'm like, and it's in Colorado. Where are you in Colorado?
3: I'm out in the boonies in Colorado. It's southeast Colorado, sort of in the La Junta, Rocky Ford area.
0: Okay.
3: But, I mean, I live in a village of like 10 people, so that's kind of where I
0: Good for you, though, if you enjoy that. That's perfect.
3: Hey, it works for me. I love it. So,
0: perfect.
3: You know what? You may have already heard about this because you're a Colorado girl now.
0: I don't know. Go for it.
3: Okay, brace yourself. So every fall, starting in late September and running through mid-October, there is a tarantula migration.
0: Oh, I didn't know that was here. I knew about those. I didn't know it was in this state. Oh, my gosh.
3: Yeah. So that's number one. So there's Colorado brown tarantulas. And their thing is that the females can live to be like 25, 30 years old. The males, not so much. And in the autumn, the males begin their migration and they are looking for love. And so they find the females' burrows. And they cap on them, and they consummate, and then the males have to run like the dickens, because if they don't get out soon enough, the females will eat them. And so that's how it happens every year. And you can see them, like you drive down the highway. There's a tarantula festival in La Junta the last weekend of September every year.
0: So you've already had it.
3: We just had it.
0: Yeah.
3: We just had it, but the tarantulas are still here. They don't really care about the vendors in the street art, you know. They have their minds on other things.
0: That's right.
3: So if you wanted to fly down this weekend, you could probably catch them. They're so cool. They are so cool, Granny.
0: Are they? You think so? Ooh.
3: Yeah, they show up. They don't go what in you your... do is you okay. go out, like, I don't know, about an hour before sunset is when they're active. I mean, if you Google it, you just Google tarantulas La Junta. It'll just give you scads of things. So that's one thing that I have to tell you. The other thing is the tarantulas have a natural enemy called the tarantula hawk wasp. Its sting is the most painful sting of any insect on the planet. And it stings the female tarantulas with something that is so painful it paralyzes them. And in the process of stinging them, it inserts an egg inside them.
0: Oh.
3: Yeah, and it's just exactly what you think. The egg gestates, it eats the tarantula from the inside and explodes it. And that's how the wasps are born. I've been stung by one.
0: Oh, what was that like?
3: It was murder.
0: Mm.
3: It was so
0: Where were
3: painful.
0: You stung? How did that happen?
3: Oh my God, they're shifty is what they are. I was doing yard work and I was cleaning some desert grass away from the foundation of an outdoor building. And I had on this blue chambray work shirt. I came back on the patio to take it off and I felt this pain that I've never felt before. So this thing I had disturbed, the tarantula hawk wasp nest, and climbed up my chambray work shirt sleeve. And as I was taking the shirt off, it nailed me, and it nailed me about 3 or 4 times. And it was so painful. It lasted for 2 months. The pain did. I had a welt the size of a golf ball, and then a divot in my skin, and it's all healed up now because I'm remarkably regenerative. But so there's those. And then the other thing, I know that you're an alpine mountain girl. You've got to come out to this high desert prairie. It is so spirit laden.
0: Okay.
3: There's the spirit of the land, which is extremely pronounced. And then there were a lot of homesteaders out here, around, you know, late 1800s. And it's a harsh life, and a lot of them didn't make it. And they walk the land.
0: We gotta go time-wise, but I appreciate the warnings and the information as well. And I think I remember hearing your scream when that thing did what it did to you. Oh, my goodness. Stay with us. Open lines continue on Coast to Coast AM. Woof.

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1: From the KFGO News Center, I'm Tommy Fox. A Detroit Lakes man is in the hospital with life-threatening injuries after a two-vehicle crash in Becker County. The Minnesota State Patrol says the crash happened last night around 10:45 at the intersection of Highway 34 and County Road 29 in Erie Township. Investigators say an 18-year-old Gabriel Schirmerhorn of Detroit Lakes was driving north on County Road 29 when his car hit an SUV traveling west on Highway 34. A 65-year-old passenger in the SUV suffered life-threatening injuries and was taken to Essentia Health in Detroit Lakes. A 44-year-old passenger was also taken to the hospital with injuries that were not life-threatening. The SUV's driver and a 3-year-old passenger were not hurt. The 18-year-old driver was also not injured. The State Patrol says alcohol is suspected in connection with Schirmerhorn's actions. The crash remains under investigation. The Otter Tail County Sheriff's Office has released 15 seconds of body camera audio from a fatal shooting near Battle Lake. Authorities say officers responded September 25th after a family member reported 39-year-old Christopher Olson threatened them with a shotgun and barricaded himself inside a home. After hours of negotiations, Olson allegedly fired at an armored SWAT vehicle before emerging with a shotgun. A Fergus Falls police officer shot and killed him early September 26th. The Minnesota Bureau of Criminal Apprehension continues to investigate. A North Dakota judge says state regulators cannot automatically override local rules on where pipelines can be built. The ruling comes after landowners in Emmons and Burleigh counties sued the North Dakota Public Service Commission and Summit Carbon Solutions over the company's proposed carbon dioxide pipeline. The judge says the commission must take another look at several issues, including pipeline safety, an alternate route through southern Burleigh County, and local rules requiring pipelines to stay a certain distance from homes and other buildings. The commission must decide whether the county's distance requirements are unreasonable. If they are, state rules would apply. The judge's ruling does not cancel the pipeline permit approved in 2024. However, regulators must address the issues raised by the court. The decision could also affect how state regulators handle other major projects, including power lines. Summit Carbon Solutions originally planned to move carbon dioxide from ethanol plants in 5 states to North Dakota for underground storage. The project's future remains uncertain after the company failed to secure a pipeline permit in South Dakota and faced separate legal challenges over carbon storage in North Dakota. The Public Service Commission says it is reviewing the ruling before deciding what to do next. And Minnesota's pheasant hunting season opened today, with hunters seeing improved bird numbers across the state. The DNR reports pheasant numbers are up nearly 20% from 2025. DNR research biologist Stephen Woodley says the increase is likely due to a mild winter and favorable spring conditions. An estimated 58,000 hunters took part in pheasant hunting last year. With more birds reported and thousands of acres of public hunting land available, the DNR says conditions are looking promising for hunters and their bird dogs this season.
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1: It's time now for a look at your KFGO Weather Center forecast. Tonight, partly cloudy skies are expected. Light wind with a low of 55 degrees. Tomorrow, cloudy skies and windy conditions. North winds at 20 to 30 miles per hour with an early high of 67 degrees, then temps falling. Monday, Columbus Day, cloudy with a chance of showers throughout the day. High of 54 degrees. Tuesday, partly sunny skies with a high of 56. And Wednesday, high of 63 under mostly sunny skies with a slight chance of rain. 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
1: Enjoying the music right along with you. John Lennon, just like starting over on Coast to Coast AM, celebrating his 86th birthday is what he'd be today if he was still with us. That's from 1980, John's first single after a five-year recording break and the final single released during his lifetime. It became number one in America and Britain after his murder, and the opening bell was Yoko's Wishing Bell, which John has said something like it connected the anguish of mother with the renewal of starting over. So always deep, right? John always deep. And we got, I think we got like one more coming up before the end of the show. So thanks everybody for being here. If you ever wonder where I am and what I'm investigating or what I'm doing next, I appreciate all the letters that you guys send. Well, then go to ConnieWillis.com, and that's, you know, while you're there, you're going to see everything that I do, all the expeditions, things like that, that you can join and be a part of. 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It's called Where's Willis? 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It's the easiest way to stay connected. 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

0: It's Coast to Coast AM. We're still here with open lines and some more calls to take about whatever you'd like to talk about. It's always fun to, you never know, you know, it's live radio, right? So you just push that button and you go, hello. You never know what you're going to get on the other side. So I do want to say that to everyone who has emailed me, written to me, posted something kind, taken up for me when somebody was not so kind, or simply listened quietly in the darkness, I just want to say thank you. You may never know what your words mean when they reach the person on the other side of the microphone. And a broadcaster speaks into the night with faith that somebody is out there. I actually feel you. And it's been for 12 years now that you have answered me by saying, we're here, Connie. And I hear you. I appreciate you. And next Wednesday, I think it's Wednesday, it's October 14th. That is my 12th year of being with Coast to Coast AM. And I've loved every minute of it. My first guest was Bishop James Long, and two of my favorite people, Bishop James Long and also Dr. David M. Jacobs. That was my first guest ever, and so happy to have had them. So again, thank you so much, and I carry your kindness with me every time this microphone turns on. Appreciate being here. So as we continue open lines, some of y'all are getting creepy with those tarantulas, I can tell you that much. And then I've got a lot of spider stories, and maybe one day I'll tell you. Let's go to wildcard line number 5 and talk to Eric out of Nevada City, California. Is that how you say it, or is it not Nevada there?
1: Nevada.
0: I think I... oh, it is Nevada. Okay. I think I ask that every time.
1: Oh, God. What was that movie? Someone went Clint Eastwood and Lee Marvin, where it was a musical. They had a place called No Name City. That was actually what Nevada City was before they named it. It didn't have a name for a long time, you know, so. And it's burnt to the ground.
0: It was a musical?
1: Yeah.
0: It's a musical with Clint Eastwood?
1: That's it. Paint Your Wagon. Yeah, I know.
0: Does Clint Eastwood sing?
1: Really sing. But
0: okay.
1: I love his movies.
0: He gave it the old college try.
1: He couldn't carry a tune in a bucket, you know. Anyway, I know you're a big Bigfooter. You know, we've talked before about the family that used to come across here. Well, there's at least one of them back. I don't know if it's them or if it's a different one. Probably about 3-4 weeks ago.
0: For family, right? To be family generation.
1: Just one this time. Well, there might have been a family, you though, because the stink.
0: I mean, it could be a son or daughter, right?
1: Huh?
0: It could have been a son or daughter. It could have been a son or daughter from the ones from previous.
1: Possibly.
0: That's what I was thinking. Just kids.
1: Off.
0: Yeah.
1: My neighbor's dogs. I mean, we've lost all our dogs over here, and I'm kind of waiting to try to find another border collie because they're just so doggone smart. But the neighbor's dogs patrol our property at night and help run the bears off for me. Three nights ago, we had 5 damn bears here. They went off 5 different times. But about 3-4 weeks ago, they went off, and I'm used to their barks. I can tell if it's a bear, if it's a mountain lion, and there's 2 of the dogs. They're good-sized dogs. And it's a high-pitched squeal, but they went really super high this one night and disengaged whatever it was real quick. So I, you know, grabbed some artillery, headed out the door with my hat light on. And when I got out there, I'm walking through this waist-deep grass, and oh, my God, that smell. You know, I've never gotten close enough to smell them before. I've seen them at a distance, but, man, it had to be. I've been nose-to-nose with a black bear up here, and those things stink, but they smelled really good compared to what I was smelling.
0: Really? Oh, you know what? I have seen 8 of these things, Eric. Eric, I've seen 8 different ones. I've never smelled one. One's never smelled. Maybe I'm lucky enough to get those that groom.
1: What was that left that smell? Because I didn't see it, but I was thinking it was probably a Bigfoot because, I mean, that 3-foot-tall grass was flattened in through there. And like I say, I've smelled bears. I've been close to a mountain lion. Of course, they don't really stink. They're just big, you know. And
0: So did you lift up your arm to make sure it wasn't you?
1: Oh, absolutely. That was the first thing I did. Are you kidding?
0: Is that me? I'm embarrassed.
1: I'm like, oh, my God. I know it's been, you know, I live up in the woods, but good
0: it's
1: Lord.
0: It's been a little bit, but.
1: You know, I've smelled dead animals before. Like I say, bears, they really stink. And when I was nose to nose with that one, their breath is even worse, I'm telling you. You know, I've lived up in these mountains all my life, and I have never smelled anything like that. It didn't smell like something dead. It was just really pungent.
0: It was pungent. Do you think that some people actually smell bear and they think it's a Bigfoot?
1: No, this was a totally different
0: smell. Because they smell?
1: Bears just stink.
0: Yeah.
1: You know, they smell like...
0: But you're used to it. You're used to that, right? A lot of people come in from the city and just go to, you know, Bigfoot once in a while, right? You know what I'm saying? I've never smelt a bear.
1: Well, I live off grid up here, Connie. I mean, everything inside is on batteries. You know, I'm running battery powered lights and I got a little battery powered fan and I pretty much do the 1940s thing. I only listen to radio. Well, the rats kind of ate the cord off the back of the TV set. Went and got another cord. By the time I got it to put it on the next day, they had chewed that up, too. So.
0: This sounds like the making of a Dateline or 2020 show. Oh, no, the beginnings of it happening. Ah!
1: Man, I'm telling you, man, it's a bit on the rough side, and I hit genuine way past senior citizen a while back, and that's kind of a hard pill.
0: You just love that. Yeah,
1: September 1st, I turned 65, and I'm like, oh, my God.
0: Oh,
1: and I've had a lot
0: okay,
1: of broken
0: well,
1: bones.
0: Okay, well, happy birthday.
1: Well, I look at it this way. I can still, as bad a shape as I'm in, I can still cut my own wood, and I still split it with a maul. So, you know, I must
0: excellent.
1: Be doing something right. I finished up one of my long trips today twice a month. Once I run down to an Indian casino once a month, usually on the 1st. Because they're about 80 cents a gallon cheaper on their gas. And I fill up the rig in 6 or 7 gas cans, and that gets me through the month because I really don't go a lot of places. Nevada City and Grass Valley are not what they were when I was younger, when growing up. I mean, it's all urban sprawl now and the Bay.
0: See, now you're sounding like the old man. You're sounding like the old man, like your mom and dad would say.
1: I'm an old man, all right, but... You know, I did like the trip today down to Costco because, man, there's so many beautiful women down there. I'm telling you. It gets lonely.
0: So you're going shopping.
1: Yeah, I shop, go take 2 long trips, like I say, one to the Indian Casino gas station and get my gas for the month. Then I go down to Costco and get my, like today I picked up ibuprofen and acetaminophen, stuff like that, because I have a lot of headaches. I got hit in the head a lot when I was younger.
0: Well, don't tell the ladies that. Don't tell the ladies that. Don't say you always have a headache. Just, you know, tell them they're pretty.
1: No, I'd never tell them that.
0: Good.
1: Even if I did have a headache, it wouldn't make any difference. No, I go down there because, you know, I can actually afford it. I paid all that money into disability and, you know, you get squat. They give you as little as possible, you know, and. So I've had to become rather inventive on how to get by through the month, you know, and I manage, you know, it's not great. Everybody goes, how do you do it? On what little do you get? And I said, simple, you do without, you know,
0: yeah,
1: and up here in the woods,
0: you
1: I really don't need much, you know, I finally had to give up on my old vehicle and I borrowed some money off of my old fire captain and used to be in the fire department. And went and bought another one. It's got a few issues, but, you know, it's got the cargo room I need. So, you know, because I load up, like I say, twice a month. And I kind of like it up here, you know. It's like you going out there in those mountains in Colorado, Bigfoot and stuff.
0: Love it.
1: I do it every day. We've got a...
0: I feel like I'm at home.
1: Huh?
0: I feel like I'm at home.
1: Oh, yeah, this is home for me. I mean, I have a couple of gals
0: once
1: tell me, you know, Eric, I think you're married to Sierra Nevadas. And I'm like, you know, I think you're right. I did.
0: I think you're right.
1: Well,
0: you know what? On that note, Let me grab some other calls, but before I do, I want to tell you, when you go to Costco and when you're out there doing your little shopping and you're seeing women again every now and then, make sure you're not smelling like that bear or that possible Bigfoot. You take care of that before you head that way. That's the only thing that I give you some advice on, but I think you already know that. So good luck with that, too. Thanks, Eric, for calling in. It's always good to hear from you. Open lines continue. Let's go east of the Rockies. Dave, Chicago. How are you, Dave?
2: It's the lovely Connie Willis. I've been listening to you since you've been with Coast, and you're always a pleasant voice to hear. You're very intelligent, very enlightened, and you got a great aura about you. So this is an honor for me to speak with you.
0: Well, thank you, Dave, and an honor here, too. Thank you.
2: I want to tell you that

0: around that way. Yep.
1: Yeah, a lot of spooky stuff. But my reason for making that kind of a move, I was telling the lovely producer that about 15, 20 years ago, I took a getaway from Chicago trip by myself, and I went to a tour at Red Rocks. It was just like a tour, you know, check it out tour thing. And I got there kind of late in the day, and the security guard said, "You're going to have to do this quick, young man, because there's a big concert here tonight." And I said, "Oh, really? Who's playing it?" He says, "The Allman Brothers." The Allman Brothers. And I was Yeah, he didn't know. So he said, "It's the Allman Brothers, and they're like one of my all-time favorites." So I was like, "Really?" And he said, "Actually, I got a couple tickets here in my pocket. You want them?"
0: And oh, I was like, wow.
1: Shocked. I was shocked. You know, I was like, "Oh, my God, I'm at Red Rocks Stadium. It's 80 degrees, sun shining, and in a couple hours, the stars are going to be out, and I'm going to see one of my favorite bands of all time, third row center."
0: Well, you did something good for somebody, didn't you? You got a blessing there.
1: I got a real blessing there. So I experienced that, and you have to experience a show at Red Rocks. There's nothing like it, no matter how many concerts you've ever been to or outdoor events. It's so magical. So I experienced that, the 2.5-hour show, and they were just, I don't know if you're an Allman Brothers fan, but they were just wonderful. And I fell in love with Colorado, and I said, "I got to get some property out here." So I went out shopping around, and I picked myself up a couple acres in the mountains, and it's all paid for and just sitting there waiting for me what to do, what I going to do. And I got a big camper, and I go out there and camp, and we'll see what happens with that.
0: So see, that's excellent, because that's what I'm trying to do. I want to get some land up in northern Colorado, though, and, you know, where all the activity is that I go to, and I want to get something by there, and, you know. But, I don't know how much it was when you got it, but I don't have that money in my back pocket.
1: I paid 16 grand for 2 acres, and now it's worth 10 times that.
0: I believe that. Hey, we got to head on, but thank you for calling in. And, man, you are a man after my own dreams there and thoughts, so congratulations to you. Sorry we have to end it, but because I'd like to know if you had aspens on there, evergreens, or if it was flat. You said it was in the mountains, but I don't, you know, sometimes it's just brush and not some of the trees. So, oh, man, but you're in an area with a lot of spooky stuff, and congratulations that you did $16,000. I can't imagine. That's very nice. All right. Well, hey, we had a great night. Thanks, everybody. I know there's all the phone lines are full. Thanks for calling in, everybody. Always fun to be a part of Open Lines. The next time that I'll be on will be October 31st, Halloween night. Before that, the night before that is Ghost to Ghost with George Norrie. You got to get your information in. Go to our website to learn more. And then the next night on Saturday night, it'll be actually Halloween night, and I'll be there doing a little Willis Ween with you. So I'm looking forward to that. Thanks, everybody, for being here. Chuck Gunderson, hey, thanks, man. That was fun. That was fun. We'll have you back for sure. There's no doubt about that. So I want to thank the team that puts all this together. Julie Talbot, Bill May, Tommy Danheiser, Dan Galanti, Mike Cosio, Adam Thompson, Lex Lonehood, Sean LeDesur, Alec Fernandez, Tim Banal, Gina Salvati in tonight for Donna Walker. Also, Sue Tricus, Rich Barra, Lisa Garr, Ryan Recker. You know these names. Richard Searitt, George Knapp, and, of course, George Norrie, the Coast to Coast team and the family. And, again, celebrating 12 years on Wednesday, October 14th. My birthday is actually the 12th. So when I was asked to be on Coast, it was like, "You're going to be on this next weekend." I mean, it was immediately. And to me, it was a great birthday gift. And here I get to continue to enjoy it. So thank you again for being a part of it. If you enjoyed the show, write in and say, "Hey, we really loved it, had a great time." We always like to hear that. So again, from the foothills of the Colorado Rockies, until we meet again, my name's

Connie Willis. You can find me at ConnieWillis.com. You can also get the Where's Willis newsletter, and you'll know exactly where I'm going to be, when I'm going to be there. And you can also go on live investigations with me. Oh, yeah, they're fun, the creepy hotspots. And let me tell you, it's real stuff. And speaking of real, Connie Willis Live on my YouTube channel, along with Jim Peniston, real experiencers, talking the truth. If you want to learn it, who do you learn it better from but real experiencers? So keep watching the night skies. Continue with me to seek out the strange and uncover the unknown for Coast to Coast AM. I'm Connie Willis. Good night, good morning, all that good stuff. Bye-bye.

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6: ABC News, I'm Wayne Cabot. The wider Iran war claiming an American life in Saudi Arabia. One of 12 killed when a missile hit the international airport in Riyadh. The deadliest of any Gulf Arab country attack since the start of the Iran war. President Trump telling supporters in Clarksville, Tennessee, that the war is sort of calming down, but says Iran will, quote, probably do a little bit extra before the election. And about the election.
7: I tell you what, if we don't win the midterms, they're going to blame me. You know that. If we do win them, I will get no credit whatsoever. So I won't get any. But I'm working my ass off. You better get out there and vote.
6: Generators will be humming all night in the hurricane zone. Twisted trees and chunks of houses littering roads in parts of Florida and Alabama, blocking the power crews. Heavy rain moving Sunday into the mid-Atlantic and northeast, and flooding is likely. This is ABC News. The Death Penalty Information Center says Krista Pike is the first person to survive after receiving lethal injection drugs during an execution. This weekend, she was returned to the women's prison in Tennessee to face an uncertain future. An AI oops in Philly. An Anthropic model sent police a false murder tip. It was marked as spam by the system, but ABC Philly's Brianna Smith says the police aren't happy about it.
8: The department said in a statement, quote, "The city of Philadelphia takes this incident very seriously. The company must strengthen its safeguards to prevent similar incidents from impacting city systems without the city's knowledge."
6: Ella Langley's concert in Tulsa got canceled Friday for what was described as a serious security threat, though police didn't find anything credible targeting the chosen Texas singer. Barry Manilow's return to stage not going well, had to cancel this weekend in Vegas. Friday night, he managed only two songs and walked off stage. On top of cancer, he's got bronchitis. I'm Wayne Cabot, ABC News.
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14: The latest numbers are back for Upland Game in North Dakota. Hi, this is biologist Doug Weir with your weekly North Dakota Game and Fish Department Outdoors report. North Dakota's late summer roadside brood surveys indicate pheasant and sharp-tailed grouse numbers are slightly up from last year, while gray partridge numbers, those are down. Total pheasants observed per 100 miles is up 3.8% from last year. The number of broods per 100 miles, the average brood size, both of those numbers similar to last year. Statewide, here's something to hold on to. The statewide number of pheasants observed per 100 miles is 57% above the 10-year average. So when you look at a long-term 10-year average, our pheasant population observed per 100 miles is 57% above the long-term average. Partridge numbers observed per 100 miles, that number was down 17%. Sharp-tailed grouse numbers, those were up 16% from last year, but still remain 31% below the 10-year average. Let's take a closer look at different regions in North Dakota. For pheasants, northwestern North Dakota continues to produce strong numbers. The southeastern corner of the state, those numbers are down from last year. The average brood size, the total number of pheasants in the southeast, that's down. The highest counts found in North Dakota were in southwestern North Dakota. 112 pheasants and 13 broods per 100 miles. Average brood size in southwestern North Dakota, just under 6 chicks. The pheasant season runs October 10th through January 3rd, 2027. Full details on Upland Game numbers and Upland Game hunting in North Dakota available on the Game and Fish Department website. That's at gf.nd.gov. That is this week's North Dakota Game and Fish Department Outdoors Report. I'm biologist Doug Lear.
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0: Broadcasting live from the confines of an abandoned radio station in the secluded apartment building of high strangeness. From the foothills of the beautiful Colorado Rockies, it's time for full disclosure of the topics they told us were off limits. Well, hello there. I'm Connie Willis. This is Coast to Coast AM. Tonight, one Beatles birthday, my birthday, your birthday, Columbus Day weekend, an anniversary, helping a fellow coaster, and open up lines. So go ahead, find out. Join me for another interesting evening of conversation, much needed education, and the chance that we might get a little closer to the truth of what lurks amongst us and what is beyond. I'm Connie Willis, and this is Coast to Coast AM.
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0: Hey there, it's Coast to Coast AM. Connie Willis here with you. How are you? Hope you enjoy an evening with us tonight. Should be a lot of fun. Before we begin, I have a couple of very special dates I want to share with you. October 14th, it marks my 12-year anniversary as a weekend host here on the iconic Coast to Coast AM syndicated overnight radio show. The most iconic. So I'm excited about that and so happy to be here. 12 years, almost. It'll be on the 14th, but still, I'm very excited and thankful to be here. I will not be on the air that particular night, but I'll certainly be celebrating 12 years with all of you and all the nice emails and messages from all of you. What a ride it has been. What a privilege. And I will be back with you on Halloween night, so not just all night tonight, but Halloween night, October 31st. You know we got to do Willis Ween together, right? So please mark that down. And you can always keep up with me, my shows, and everything else I'm exploring at ConnieWillis.com. Now, tonight, October 9th, John Lennon was born on this day in 1940, which means this would have been his 86th birthday. So we know the songs, we know the photographs, we know the rebel, the dreamer, and the legend. But who was John Lennon when the concert ended, the cameras disappeared, and thousands of screaming fans finally went silent? Well, my guest tonight has spent years trying to recover all of these moments, and he's done a fantastic job. Chuck Gunderson, an independent historian and the author of the critically acclaimed two-volume work, Some Fun Tonight, The Backstage Story of How the Beatles Rocked America. And that's it's another one of those big ones out there, 618-page collection. It weighs 13 freaking pounds. You can work out with it. And it documents all 67 Beatles concerts across their historic North American tours of 64, 65, 66. Oh, my goodness. I wasn't a sparkle in my daddy's eyes yet. And then I was born and then I was one. So there you go. A long time ago, right? 64, 65, 66. Now, Chuck holds both bachelor's and master's degrees in history, and his research has contributed to many, many Beatles projects, including Ron Howard's documentary, Eight Days Sleek. So we want to welcome Chuck back to Coast AM. And let me begin with the man, not the mythology, but after studying Chuck, John Lennon across these hotel rooms, airports, press conferences, and concert stages, who do you believe he really was when the performance was over?
1: Connie, first of all, it's great to be with you. You're just such a great host in the Coast family, and we just all appreciate your work so much. Well, thank you for that.
0: Thank you.
1: Today's a special day. It's would have been his 86th birthday. And strangely enough, his son, Sean, is also celebrating his birthday today.
0: How cool is that?
1: Had with Yoko Ono. He's 51 today, so we have two special birthdays today. So happy birthday, Sean, if you're listening. And a very special happy birthday to John, looking above us all. Quite the man. We'll get into his life, his legacy, what he was, and just the important force in human history that he was as well.
0: Yeah, I think he was 35. When his son was born on the same day.
1: Yes, that's just amazing. Yeah, John was 35, and Sean is celebrating his 51st today, I believe.
0: And what's Sean up to? Do you ever keep up with him by chance?
1: Sean is very active. I don't keep up with him, but I know he's very active in the music scene in New York. He actually just had a baby himself, his very first. So John would be a grandfather now.
0: Oh, my.
1: And he would have been a great granddad. I'm sure he would with that quick.
0: What would he be doing? What would he be doing right now if he were alive? What do you think? You think he'd still be writing?
1: A lot. John was not one to sit on the sidelines and watch the wheels go by, as he mentioned in one of his songs.
0: I've heard that somewhere.
1: I think he'd be very active. I think he would still be involved with music. I think he would be involved with the other surviving Beatles, both Paul and Ringo. And I think he'd be living a really great life, looking back at a legacy, but kind of looking forward as well and still trying to solve some of life's biggest mysteries, as well as what's currently going on in the political landscape. You'd probably be right there with all of us fighting for something.
0: He was always an advocate of something, right? I guess really basically peace just in general.
1: If you really boil down the music of the Beatles, both during their time as a group and as individual performers and musicians, their music was simply about love and peace. So much of it was about that. Sure, there were other songs that tackled other issues, but the overarching message in their music is love and peace. And Ringo Starr today, whenever you have an interview with them, anything from Ringo, he is always going to say it's about love and peace.
0: Mm. I went to one concert with Paul McCartney when Linda was still alive, and she was up there on the stage, and the entire time, I'm serious, the entire time, she had a peace sign up with her hands, you know, her fingers, and she just pushed it forward and back, the entire show, all about that peace and love, showing that.
1: On another night, the Paul and Linda story is a really good story as well. Just their marriage, their times that they had together. Someone that was a very novice musician, I believe Paul just went over to the piano one day and showed her the middle C on the piano and said, you know, you got to join the band, you know, when he formed Wings. And she was the first member of Wings. So an equally great story, an equally great force of nature, Paul McCartney.
0: Absolutely. Oh, absolutely. But now Paul and John, were they really good, close friends? Or were they just more of co-workers? Or because it seemed like, at least as a fan growing up, it seemed like they were two different people that worked together well.
1: They're very interesting souls. They came together as teenagers, and really both of them had extreme tragedies in their life, you know, both losing their mothers in their teenhood. And that really bonded them. So John and Paul were like, you know, peanut butter and jelly, coffee and donuts. I mean, they just went together so well, and they played off of each other. They were musical geniuses. They were doing so much during the life of the Beatles. We have to remember that the Beatles were only together for just over 10 years. And, you know, they're creating two albums a year, sometimes three. They're writing 20, 30, 40 songs in a year. They're touring. They're doing movies. They're doing interviews. And they're writing these songs that we still sing, and we know the words, you know, 60 years later. And they sound very fresh, even if they were released today.
0: What do you think that's about? Do you think just once in a while a band, I mean, because we see single artists along the way that happen too, but do you just think just once in a while there's just somebody that comes along that just stands above everybody? And they're one of those people, like you said, you can still play their music today, and it's not where you go, oh, no, I don't want to hear that one again. You know, you want to hear it, and you sing it, and you know the words, and everybody joins in.
1: They're still in the news today. As a matter of fact, they just released a whole new big box set on one of their most famous albums, Rubber Soul, and it's climbing up the charts. This is for a band that broke up over 60 years ago, or close to 60 years ago. They broke up in 1970. And, you know, the music's climbing up the charts. I mean, how? No one else can do this, and they're still paving the way. Their backstory is just so fascinating, how everything had to come together. Everybody had to be in the right place at the right time to bring these four individuals together and to create this thing that they created. It's fascinating when you really dig into the backstory.
0: Well, you have dug into everything, the documents, the photographs, the eyewitness accounts. You've studied it all. Now, what there has to be, or I think there was, from what all I've looked through, what was that single moment that changed your personal opinion of John Lennon? What was it before, and what changed it to where it is now, and what is it now?
1: I think my single most important takeaway from John is that he was not a perfect man. I mean, he was a very complex individual. And some things that a lot of your listeners could probably identify with what they've gone through in their lives. John had a very, very troubled growing up, very non-traditional growing up time in Liverpool. You know, he was born to Julia and Freddie, his father, who were not on good terms. They really split up. They weren't together. And John was kind of tossed to and fro from his mother Julia's home to his Aunt Mimi's home nearby. And, you know, John's mother died when he was 17. She got run over by a car, killed about 100 feet from Mimi's house. So he lived with that every day, living at Mimi's house, knowing his mother died just down the road, being hit by a car and killed. His mother then lived with a person named Bobby Dykens for many years, and they never got married. She never got divorced from Freddie, the father. So Julia, the mother, was living this very untraditional life, not being a divorced woman, living with this man, producing two other children out of wedlock, and John kind of going back and forth between Julia's home, who was very, you know, flamboyant and musical and fun, to his aunt that he mostly lived with, Aunt Mimi, Julia's sister, who, you know, was very, you know, she was very serious. She had rules. She had expectations of John. When John got his first guitar, you know, she would say, well, it's a great thing, but you're never going to make a living out of it.
0: Didn't they say something like that to Elvis, though? Didn't they say, I keep driving a truck?
1: I think every famous artist, something was said to them like, you're never going to make it, you know, and they kind of, and that's what I think makes them great.
0: Yeah, yeah, it pushes them totally.
1: Thing that they have that is, I don't know where it comes from, but it's given to them by the universe and they just go with it.
0: Yeah. Well, you know, it's fun. It's interesting the way what you just told, because it seemed like John always like used humor along the way, but that can also be armor. And also, you know, what do you believe he might have been protecting when he did become sarcastic or outrageous along the way?
1: He very much used it as armor. He, you know, growing up and having those experiences, I mean, some of your close listeners can identify with some of the things that he lived with. I can identify with some of the things from my childhood that I lived with. So we can all kind of take a little bit of us and see John and like kind of grasp him and say, you're one of me, you know, type of thing. You kind of experienced what I experienced. I don't know if it would have been the same had John grown up in this traditional family. Now, Paul had a more traditional family, but he had a very very sad tragedy happening when his mother died of breast cancer when he was only 14. So it brought these two individuals together who both loved music. You know, they weren't getting together to talk about the latest football score or what was going on with Everton or Liverpool in soccer and football over there. They were talking about music. They were talking about all the great music that was coming out in America, you know, with Elvis and with Little Richard and Chuck Berry. And they were thriving on this stuff. And that's what forged them and bonded them together.
0: Mm-hmm. Well, you know, as you discuss even more and go deeper, here's just a personal question myself here. Help. It kind of did reveal, I think that was the 65 tour. It actually did reveal like an authentic cry of distress. Would you say that too?
1: Absolutely. Great song, but a song of distress. And you nailed it exactly on the head, Connie. It's, you just, I guess for us to imagine what the Beatles went through, probably, you know, the most photographed band of all time, interviews all the time, press all the time, fans all the time. Whenever they toured, they could never see anything about that city. You know, they go to Las Vegas in 1964 because they really want to see Las Vegas. They want to see these magical casinos that are built in the middle of the desert. Can they go see them? No, they are sequestered to their room. All they see of Las Vegas in 1964 is basically the airport, the convention center where they perform their two concerts, the Sahara Hotel where they were sequestered. And so management felt so bad for them that they couldn't get out. The hotel was besieged with fans, that they brought slot machines up to their room. That would never happen today with the powerful Nevada Gaming Commission. They would never allow a slot machine to come into Beyonce's room or Bruno Mars's room. But back then they did it for the Beatles because they were stuck.
0: I can't imagine Vegas not doing something, going out of their way not to try to make money somewhere and not bringing in a machine like that so that they can get some more of their money. It's hard for me to believe that they wouldn't do that now, but I'm glad they did it back then for them. And you know, that's part of the fame. That's what happens. You know, you lose your life. When people say they want fortune and fame, it's like, maybe just go with the fortune, throw the fame away, you know.
1: John said that, you know, when he was a teenager, you know, he saw Elvis performing in the movie house, you know, probably in Liverpool. And he looked at that and the girl screaming and he goes, well, that's a good job to have, you know. But as he gained that fame and fortune, as you mentioned, and the cry for help, and he kind of wrote that song in what he called his fat Elvis period. He felt he had put on some weight, he'd gotten soft, you know. But he was probably crying for that freedom that you and I pretty much enjoy every minute of the day. We can go out and kind of do whatever. Whereas the Beatles it was really tough for them to do anything. Sure, they had their pockets of social friends and places where they couldn't be bothered, but it was mostly in London where they were living. Three of the Beatles had actually bought estates out in the countryside. Paul was the only one that kind of stuck in London, but they'd go to the clubs and they kind of wouldn't bother them there. But anywhere else, it was impossible for them to navigate anything.
0: Well, did they do anything where they masked themselves?
1: Oh, yeah. They went out and they've gone to places in disguises. There's pictures of Paul, some famous disguises that he used. And they did try to see a little bit, but they are always being smuggled out somewhere. If they did a concert in America, they would be smuggled out of the venue in the back of an ambulance or in the back of a laundry truck. It was just impossible for them to just walk the streets and be normal. It really wasn't until John got to New York City in the 70s that he could really just kind of walk around. And John loved New York.
0: Yeah.
1: Him and Yoko loved New York. He was there with May Pang as well. And he could just walk around. People could come up to him and say hi to him, thank him for his music, maybe get his autograph. And it was really kind of that freedom that cost him his life, probably, in a sense that he was so accessible in the 70s while living at the Dakota in New York City.
0: You know, that's one of the things about the city that I liked as well, is you could walk through there and you could run into all sorts of people, just, you know, celebrities of some sort, say hello to them. And, you know, they say hello back and you just keep on going. You know, it's kind of like, hey, I know who you are. We are talking with Chuck Gunderson, and we are talking about John Lennon, who would have been 86 today. So we've got more to find out as we zoom in on John's life and play some of his music as well. And I hope you guys stick around. We have open lines later. Connie Willis here on Coast to Coast AM.

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1: From the KFGO News Center, I'm Tommy Fox. A Detroit Lakes man is in the hospital with life-threatening injuries after a two-vehicle crash in Becker County. The Minnesota State Patrol says the crash happened last night around 10:45 at the intersection of Highway 34 and County Road 29 in Erie Township. Investigators say an 18-year-old Gabriel Schermerhorn of Detroit Lakes was driving north on County Road 29 when his car hit an SUV traveling west on Highway 34. A 65-year-old passenger in the SUV suffered life-threatening injuries and was taken to Essentia Health in Detroit Lakes. A 44-year-old passenger was also taken to the hospital with injuries that were not life-threatening. The SUV's driver and a 3-year-old passenger were not hurt. The 18-year-old driver was also not injured. The State Patrol says alcohol is suspected in connection with Schermerhorn's actions. The crash remains under investigation. The Otter Tail County Sheriff's Office has released 15 seconds of body camera audio from a fatal shooting near Battle Lake. Authorities say officers responded September 25th after a family member reported 39-year-old Christopher Olson threatened them with a shotgun and barricaded himself inside a home. After hours of negotiations, Olson allegedly fired at an armored SWAT vehicle before emerging with a shotgun. A Fergus Falls police officer shot and killed him early September 26th. The Minnesota Bureau of Criminal Apprehension continues to investigate. A North Dakota judge says state regulators cannot automatically override local rules on where pipelines can be built. The ruling comes after landowners in Emmons and Burley counties sued the North Dakota Public Service Commission and Summit Carbon Solutions over the company's proposed carbon dioxide pipeline. The judge says the commission must take another look at several issues, including pipeline safety, an alternate route through southern Burley County, and local rules requiring pipelines to stay a certain distance from homes and other buildings. The commission must decide whether the county's distance requirements are unreasonable. If they are, state rules would apply. The judge's ruling does not cancel the pipeline permit approved in 2024. However, regulators must address the issues raised by the court. The decision could also affect how state regulators handle other major projects, including power lines. Summit Carbon Solutions originally planned to move carbon dioxide from ethanol plants in 5 states to North Dakota for underground storage. The project's future remains uncertain after the company failed to secure a pipeline permit in South Dakota and faced separate legal challenges over carbon storage in North Dakota. The Public Service Commission says it is reviewing the ruling before deciding what to do next. And Minnesota's pheasant hunting season opened today, with hunters seeing improved bird numbers across the state. The DNR reports pheasant numbers are up nearly 20% from 2025. DNR research biologist Stephen Woodley says the increase is likely due to a mild winter and favorable spring conditions. An estimated 58,000 hunters took part in pheasant hunting last year. With more birds reported and thousands of acres of public hunting land available, the DNR says conditions are looking promising for hunters and their bird dogs this season.
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1: It's time now for a look at your KFGO Weather Center forecast. Tonight, partly cloudy skies are expected. Light wind with a low of 55 degrees. Tomorrow, cloudy skies and windy conditions. North winds at 20 to 30 miles per hour with an early high of 67 degrees, then temps falling. Monday, Columbus Day, cloudy with a chance of showers throughout the day. High of 54 degrees. Tuesday, partly sunny skies with a high of 56. And Wednesday, high of 63 under mostly sunny skies with a slight chance of rain. 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
5: There you go with some Lennon here on Coast to Coast AM. Give peace a chance. That was 1969. I think it reached number 2 in the UK, number 14 in America. We'll have to ask our guest tonight if I'm right about all this stuff, because I'm doing it from some memory here. And I think it was recorded inside room 1742 of Montreal's Queen Elizabeth Hotel. That was during John and Yoko's Bed In for Peace. It was also John's first single recorded without another Beatle and released while the Beatles still existed. So we'll ask him about that. But really quickly here, my Win Any Lottery course, those of you that have been asking for it, thank you. You're going to love it. And those of you that went ahead and bought it, yes, you're winning money. Not the jackpot yet, but I hope that you get there. And you see that you can do it, right? I knew it. I told you. Now, earlier tonight, Mega Millions held a drawing for an estimated $364 million. I don't know. I haven't seen what's happened, but that's $364 million. And then tomorrow night's Powerball, or tonight, wherever you are right now, the Powerball's estimated at an enormous $516 million. So that wouldn't be too shabby, right? You don't have to wait till it's $1 billion before you play the lottery. So let me ask you something. Do you trust your intuition? Are you good with a pendulum? If you say yes, then this may be exactly what you've been looking for. Project Stargate Psychics by Lynn Buchanan. He's the one who taught me this number picking technique back in 2012. I wrote a book on it because he said, Connie, go ahead, do what you want with it. Because I was like, can I do something with this method? He's like, yeah, go ahead. So I put a book together, but now I have a course. I've been teaching it ever since, though. And people love, you do it. As soon as you do it, you're going to go, I see how this works, and I'm going to make this happen. So I'll show you how to put those intuitive abilities to work instead of simply guessing at numbers. So go to ConnieWillis.com, get the course, start using the technique now. Who knows, maybe your intuition is trying to lead you somewhere very profitable. If it is, you let me know, okay? I want to know if you win. ConnieWillis.com is where to go.
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0: Hey there, Connie Willis of Coast to Coast AM with you tonight. Open lines coming up later. Currently, historian, author, and Beatles researcher. One of our faves here at Coast to Coast AM, of course. Chuck Gunderson back with us, a recognized authority on the band's historic North American tours. Holds both bachelor's and master's degree in history. Oh, my goodness. I am so far from loving history, but I understand it when it's told in a story situation as opposed to just the dates and the times. That's how I was taught history, and it was horrible. It was just all memorization. It wasn't really getting into the story. But I can tell that you have done it like that. Author of the critically acclaimed Some Fun Tonight. That's the backstage story of how the Beatles rocked America. You can go to somefuntonight.com and you can see all of it there. You can learn all about Chuck. You can see all of the work he's done, and you can even book him for your next event to speak. And make sure he says, thanks, Connie. Hi, Connie. I'm here because you said something. How you doing, Chuck? Hey, let me go back.
1: Excellent.
0: Let me go back to that song, okay? Because I don't know if you may hear me talk about a song and you say, no, that was not right, or, hey, there's a story to it. But let's go back to Give a Piece a Chance with Lennon. And I got two questions for you. Okay. So he released this before the Beatles officially broke apart. So was he already testing whether his individual voice could be more powerful than the Beatles? And then also, was Give Peace a Chance primarily a song, a political statement, or one of the most successful publicity stunts in music history?
1: That's a great question. And first of all, I'm never going to correct you, Connie. You are.
0: You're amazing. If I get it wrong.
1: You're an amazing host. But first of all, who has the guts to record a song in a hotel room, laying in a bed? just that alone
0: True.
1: Is.
0: True.
1: And while you still have this other band going, but to answer your question, I think they all were kind of testing this. Kind of divorce from the Beatles, of getting away from, they've basically been in each other's pockets for 10 years. I mean, sharing hotel rooms, the studio together at each other's homes. I mean, they were so close. They were always together. And, you know, Paul even was testing it in, you know, as early as probably 65 when he was in 66 when he was kind of doing his Yesterday thing. He had the thoughts of only crediting the song as a McCartney song, not a Lennon McCartney song. That was thrown around a little bit. So I think, John was the song Give Peace a Chance. It's everything. It's everything in one song, laying in a bed in Montreal. I mean, it's about peace. It's about love. It's about being together. It's about going out and doing something. It's just so universal. If everyone can kind of grasp that concept of peace and love and what this world would be like to live in, it's really an amazing kind of simple thought, isn't it?
0: It is simple. Do you think it was the time? Do you think the time was just right as well? And do you think that anything they wrote was going to be gold anyway?
1: I don't think anything they wrote was gold. I mean, there's some songs that, you know, the Beatles songs that I kind of don't want to listen to much more anymore. You know, it's okay, right? It's okay to
0: Which
1: say
0: songs?
1: That.
0: Which songs are those, Chuck?
1: Boy, you're really testing me now.
0: Yeah,
1: what
0: do you never really want to hear?
1: I know, maybe Yellow Submarine. What Goes On. But then I'm going to have one of your listeners call and go, what the hell are you talking about? That's a great song. I listen to it every day. So, look, this changes all the time with the Beatles music. Is it my most favorite band, my most favorite musicians? Absolutely. They were really kind of this cultural force because they changed so much. Coming from the 50s and the 60s everything that was changed, they were perfect for the moment. And they were really the instigators of everything kind of happening in the 60s, right? You got the sexual revolution happening. You've got peace happening. You've got all these political turmoils happening, everything. And then this band appears on the Ed Sullivan Show on February 9th, 1964.
0: Right.
1: Think about every musician that was kind of living at that time watching that weren't musicians yet. But when they saw that, they said, oh, wow, okay, these are people that can write their own songs and perform them as individuals and as a group. That sounds really interesting.
0: That is
1: amazing.
0: And
1: so I think that appearance on Ed Sullivan just really changed everything.
0: No doubt about that. Now, I just keep getting these images in my head. I don't know if you know about this or not. I know you know about it. I wonder if I'm going to throw something at you. I'm going to hope to stump you at one point. No, I don't need to do that. I think you're going to know. But do you remember? Okay, so my era, I loved Kiss. All right, when Kiss was happening, it was really cool. You know, Kiss was one of my group. I was a Billy Joel fan, Jimmy Buffett, Bob Seger. I can go in some other ones, but I like Kiss because I like they were each individual. You know, they each did their own thing kind of thing. They worked together as a band. But at one point, I remember an album cover where it was the Beatles and they had Kiss makeup on. Do you remember that?
1: That you have stumped me with. I do not know that album. I'm sure your listeners will say, Chuck, why are you even on the show? I totally remember that. But
0: I don't know if it was an album, but it was an album cover. I remember seeing it. And, you know, maybe they were just trying to, you know, Gene Simmons, the genius money man that he is, was probably just saying, you know, comparing or something like that to the great band.
1: Yeah, and you look at Kiss, like, where did they get their ideas from?
0: That's right.
1: Probably the Beatles.
0: Yes.
1: You know, I think all these, this force of the 70s music that you mentioned, it all came from February 9th, 1964, Ed Sullivan. 73 million people tuning in that night. 1 in 4 television sets were turned on that night listening to the Beatles. They're seeing these 4 aliens with long hair that like came from outer space. And they had this amazing song, and the world just went crazy for a moment. It just went from there, and it never stopped. And even today, you have artists, you know, modern day artists that harken back to, you know, look, I wasn't even alive when the Beatles were even broken up. They were broken up by then. And I take my cues, I take my ideas from what I learned from the Beatles.
0: Mm-hmm. No doubt. A lot of them, they all say that, don't they? They all say it. And then, well, even, you know, my era, going to Michael Jackson, Michael and Paul hung out. Did John ever do anything with Michael? And, like, I think Paul and them got in some fight. Somebody bought somebody's music catalog or something like that. I don't know.
1: Michael asked Paul, like, what are some great investments to do? And Paul said, music publishing. Buy music publishing rights. And Paul had owned Buddy Holly's catalog. And so Michael kind of went away and said, oh, that's a great idea. Then he eventually ended up with the Beatles catalog. I'm not quite certain if John and Michael ever kind of coexisted together. I mean, being celebrity musicians and at the top of your game, I'm sure somewhere, some place, they might have come together, might have met, might have sung together. I don't know. Because, you know, it's sometimes in those musician circles, they're so tightly protected that a lot of the outsiders don't know the stories behind that.
0: That's right. Well, I think that Billy Joel told a story, and I believe it was John Lennon. It could have been somebody else, but I think it was John Lennon. He said, I think he lived possibly down by him or visited down near him at one point, and I guess there was some sort of boat situation. Maybe there's a canal outside of his home or something, and somebody went by in his boat, and it was, I think, I'm pretty sure it was John Lennon. And Billy would watch for him all the time, and he'd see him. He never went out to say hello. And he said, we both knew that each other was there, but we never wanted to. We respectfully didn't want to bug each other, so they never got a chance to say hello. Do you know that to be a fact? Or maybe somebody else, but I think it was John Lennon.
1: Well, Billy was a big fan of the Beatles. I mean, him and Paul are very tight. And I'm sure that Billy Joel, being the superstar that he was in the 70s, had access to certain members of the Beatles. He probably met all four members at some point in his life because of who he was. And I would love to hear maybe some of Billy's reactions if he did meet with John Lennon or have some sort of connection to him.
0: Well, when I look back at the Beatles, I kind of see Lennon as the emotional leader, at least while here, and what you have, all your work that, man, you got a big book, man. I'm telling you, you got a big book with a lot of great stuff in it. But did at one point the leadership kind of quietly start shifting toward Paul?
1: John was definitely the leader in the early days. I mean, even before the Beatles started, he started the band called the Quarrymen, and he invited Paul to join the band. And Paul then knew George Harrison, who then joined the band, and then Ringo joined a couple years later because he was the best drummer in Liverpool, and they wanted the best drummer in Liverpool, so they had fired their original drummer, Pete Best. And John was definitely the leader.

0: keep producing this music. Of course, there were some substances that the other Beatles were using and started to use, which really kind of curtailed their probably exactness and enthusiasm in getting into the studio on time. But definitely Paul emerged as a leader toward the end of the Beatles' career.
1: So using these substances, did the music reflect that?
0: I think it absolutely did. And they, you know, they had been using substances quite prolifically, even in the early days. They were smoking these jazz cigarettes, they called them. And they were taking uppers and downers, you know. They would play in these clubs in Germany, you know, before they were famous, where they would start at 4 p.m. or something and not end till 3 a.m. And I believe one stint in Germany, they did 98 straight nights of that.
1: Wow.
0: So they were doing a lot of that. And then, of course, the famous story when they're in America for the first time, for the first major tour of America, where they did 32 shows in 33 days in North America, this gigantic continent we live on. And they met Bob Dylan in New York, and Bob Dylan snuck in some marijuana to the Delmonico Hotel where they were staying, and they closed the doors, and everybody got a little silly smoking marijuana. And then as that progressed, they got into other things such as psychedelics, and it really starts reflecting in the music at that point. It becomes, you know, introspective, imaginative, fanciful, very illusional, just all kind of Strawberry Fields Forever and Penny Lane and all these great tracks that not only have their voices and their basic instrumentation behind it, but also all these added extra instruments and classical arrangements and backwards music and tape loops and different tracks that they could use, because at the same time, music and sound technology was also kind of advancing in form, where they had the ability to do this. And that was primarily one of the reasons why the Beatles quit touring in 1966. They could not recreate some of the sounds on stage that they were producing in the studio at Abbey Road.
1: Oh, they didn't want to do a, what was that duo that used to, was it Vanilla Ice? What was the
0: that
1: team
0: was
1: that?
0: Milli Vanilli.
1: That's it. Well, they got busted.
0: We'll do a show one night on Milli Vanilli, maybe.
1: Okay. I would like that. So, wow, you know, as you're speaking again, I'm thinking, who were the mentors of the Beatles? Who did they look up to?
0: The Beatles loved Elvis. They loved anybody from Motown, the African-American artists that were just so influential in their lives. They loved the Beach Boys. They loved Dylan. They loved anything they could get their hands on, even very obscure one-hit wonder stuff. They would somehow get the record. They would learn it. They would do it in their own style. And so, you know, poets they had as mentors, they had artists who were mentors. They were just running around that circle when everything was culturally exploding in England at the time. And they just fed off of it. They fed off of all this music. And then, of course, the people that they mentored came into their lives and they were enjoying their music, like Jimi Hendrix. They went to one of his shows at the Seville Theater in London in 1967. You know, they saw Jimi Hendrix, and Jimi Hendrix performed Sgt. Pepper's Lonely Hearts Club Band after only knowing it for a few days.
1: Well, could you imagine if you did a one-hit wonder and then the Beatles, like, took it on? How cool would that be? Oh, my goodness. Wow. Oh, good stuff. So we are talking about John Lennon. He would have been 86 today. So that's what we got. Chuck Gunderson with us. And you can go check out Chuck's stuff. I mean, you got to do it. It's like a huge book, and check it out and buy it for yourself and learn as much as you can. Go to somefuntonight.com, somefuntonight.com, and check it out for yourself.

0: Agriculture is an important part of our region, and KFGO is your number one source for ag news with Sarah Heinrich and Rusty Halverson broadcasting from the Enterprise Sales Ag Studios. 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
1: It's good news for the bighorn sheep population in North Dakota High. This is biologist Doug Lear with your weekly North Dakota Game and Fish Department Outdoors Report. Brett Reedman is the Game and Fish Department's bighorn sheep biologist, and he explained that the bighorn sheep population in North Dakota remains at record levels. It's doing very well. In terms of hunting, we like to harvest rams that are 8 years and older, and the number of harvestable mature rams is down due primarily to four consecutive years of poor lamb recruitment from 2015 to 2018. This year, the North Dakota Game and Fish Department has allocated five bighorn sheep licenses for the 2026 hunting season. That does include one auction license and four lottery licenses. Yes, that is three fewer than 2025. The reduction in hunting licenses should not be regarded as bad news for the state's bighorn sheep population. On the contrary, the population does remain at record levels, and it is doing very well. The total number of licenses does not include the potential for an additional tribal license issued to a North Dakota resident per a memorandum of understanding with the three affiliated tribes, Fish and Wildlife. This would be the second of three licenses granted in the MOA. In total, 22,739 applicants were received for bighorn sheep in North Dakota. The full details and more information on bighorn sheep in North Dakota, that's all available at the click of a mouse. Just go to the Game and Fish Department website, gf.nd.gov. That is this week's North Dakota Game and Fish Department Outdoors Report. I'm biologist Doug Lear.
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4: ABC News, I'm Wayne Cabot. It's the deadliest attack on a Gulf Arab country since the start of the Iran war, whose fronts have expanded, now including a missile attack on the international airport in Riyadh, Saudi Arabia, with at least 12 people killed, including an American, more than 300 injured. The Houthis are suspected after attacking that same airport days earlier, killing three. President Trump telling a rally in Tennessee.
5: The war is going to end very soon, and when it ends, it's going to end. You're going to see the oil drop like a rock. You'll be very happy.
4: Trump is not happy with Volodymyr Zelensky, blaming the Ukraine president for driving oil prices higher by attacking Russian oil refineries.
5: He'd better damn well stop.
4: Victims' cell phones could help police understand why a man opened fire on a house full of relatives in Erie, Pennsylvania, killing eight people and then killing himself. The victims include two children and a woman 8 months pregnant. This is ABC News. The Department of Homeland Security says ICE agents in New York did not know there was a five-year-old in the back seat of the car when they opened fire on it this past week, but they say they do know that the driver was a troublemaker here illegally. New York City Congresswoman Grace Meng telling ABC News.
6: Enforcing the law does not require gunfire like that. It doesn't require them to do that in the middle of school dismissal time on a crowded street.
4: And on a street in Texas, ICE chased a car and broke the leg of a man who tried to run away. Anthony McConnell with the Harris County Sheriff.
7: The ICE agent was trying to box him in to the backside of the building at the corner and struck the passenger,
4: who is now in ICE custody. A man died Saturday in the UK after entering a tiger enclosure and was attacked by a tiger. The tiger is okay. Remained inside the entire time. Wayne Cabot, ABC News.
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0: from the Great Lakes on the other side of Erie. I'm Ryan Recker, your host tonight on Coast to Coast AM. A lot to get to on the show. Filmmaker and paranormal investigator Colin Broen is joining us. You may have heard some of his podcasts. Murder in America, The Conspiracy Files. He'll be the first guest of the show tonight. Then in the back half, Dr. Bonnie Buckner joins us. She's been on the show a few times, in fact. I think I spoke with her about a year ago. And she's a dream work expert, a psychologist, and we'll talk about Mall World. Last time I was hosting, someone called in and asked, have you ever heard of this Mall World thing, which is a shared dream experience where people believe they're in a mall with other people, and they seem to all have the same layout of the same mall. It's a strange phenomenon. And she wrote an article for Psychology Today about it. So we're going to talk to her about that in the second half of the show. Major congratulations go out to this year's Radio Hall of Fame inductees who had their ceremony this weekend in Chicago. Legends like Shotgun Tom Kelly, who is a true legend. I had a chance to meet him once. He was fantastic. It was at an Art Volo birthday party here in Detroit, and I think Art was there. Radio's best friend documenting this again today. And a shout-out to WLS in Chicago, who is celebrating its history Sunday night, 7 to 9 Central. They bring in the legendary jocks, being that it is around the time of the Radio Hall of Fame ceremonies there in Chicago. Seems fitting to bring back some of their legends to do a nighttime Sunday night show. So big shout-out to them in Chicago. And if you want to email me at any point during the show, RyanRecker@coasttocoastam.com. I do keep my email address open. I try to reply during the break. And if you have any questions for the guests, this is always a good chance or an opportunity, really, for you to do that if you can't call in. We do open up the lines in the second half of the show, at least the second hour, the second half of the interview. And if you have a question for Colin Broen, maybe you can save it for next hour. You can call in and talk to him directly, or you can email me and I can try to fit it in. We're going to open up things with him next on Coast to Coast AM. Don't go anywhere.
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0: And welcome back to Coast AM. I'm Ryan Recker. If you want to email me, ryanrecker@coasttocoastam.com. Joining us now is a filmmaker and also a paranormal investigator. You may have heard some of his shows. Conspiracy Files is one of them, and Murder in America. Colin Broen, thank you so much for joining us here on Coast to Coast AM.
1: Hey, Ryan. Thanks for having me, man.
0: Do you, let's say, weird spirits and things follow you around, or do you only find them when you're looking for them?
1: Well, honestly, I know a lot of people in the paranormal space, and I know a lot of people that have had experiences with these things that a lot of people call attachments. And I've definitely had my experience with those entities and energies, but I think those kinds of experiences are far and few between. You know, I've done hundreds of investigations. I've only felt like I've been followed by something a handful of times. But I will say, when I have felt that or something has kind of come home with me, it's definitely made its presence known, and it's been easy for me to tell. These energies, though, they're everywhere. They're not just in haunted houses. I mean, everybody's house really has a haunting to it in some way or another.
0: I think it's probably better that I don't pick up on these things. I was watching the Real Ghostbusters cartoon with my daughter today, and Slimer is going around and causing problems, and I thought, that would be miserable. If all I did was see ghosts floating around causing problems in my house where I live all the time, that would not be a fun place to be. So when you know what you're looking for, do you find them everywhere, or do you, for the most part, feel they keep to themselves unless you try to call them?
1: I genuinely believe that, you know, if you go into an investigation with an open mind and a desire to find something, these entities and energies are going to be attracted to that, and they're going to try and make their presence known in some way. You don't necessarily have to go to the most haunted place on earth to find something that wants to communicate with you. I mean, I've talked to so many people over the years doing this that have literally done seances or, you know, attempted communication in their own home and were shocked when something answered their questions or something came through. And to speak to your point, actually, I lived in a haunted house. I grew up in a haunted house. I've talked about this story many times before, and it was not fun. It was actually terrifying. And, you know, some of those experiences that I had back then, I would kill to have again at any point throughout my career in the future as a paranormal investigator, because they were so powerful and they were so real. But it was not fun. It's definitely not like a time that I look back on very fondly. It was a lot of sleepless nights, and my parents even, they began to become affected, and we had three psychics come in to try to cleanse the home, and it didn't work. It actually only made things worse. So yeah, I've had that experience, and it totally changes your perspective on the paranormal when you actually live in that space and you don't just visit as a part of, like, you know, a ghost tour or something like that.
0: Sure. It's probably hard to break a lease or just pack up and move. If you detect something, that's a lot of work and effort to do.
1: Yeah. And, you know, in all states, they don't have to, I mean, the laws vary by state, but they don't even have to tell you if someone died in your home or there was a brutal crime. I've always found that to be pretty strange that, you know, you could purchase a beautiful home in one of these states that don't have this legislation and come to find out 5 years in that there was, I don't know, an axe murder on the second floor. It's crazy.
0: Right. Well, my realtor, of course, when you purchase a home, you always want to get the inspections done. You want to make sure there's no underlying problems that are going to cost you down the line. I've never been offered a psychic or someone to walk through the house ahead of time to see if they detect anything either. Let's talk about some of these weird things you've encountered over the course of your life. What are some of the big ones that come to mind?
1: Well, one that's really interesting to me as an adult actually relates back to my haunting. It was weird. The house that we moved into was actually a brand new build. So there was no history on the land. There was no history in the home. My parents built this house. There was nothing on the property before. It was just dirt. So when you move into a place like that and you immediately begin experiencing paranormal activity, you don't really believe what you're seeing and what you're feeling because, you know, in my mind back then, there was no way that this place could be haunted. I mean, it was brand new. But, you know, the very first day that we moved in, my sister had an experience. And from that point going forward, it was just constant for her and I. We were both younger. I was like just starting high school at the time, and she's 4 years younger than me. But, and this is crazy. So at one point in the haunting, I woke up in my bed one night and I was experiencing a bout of sleep paralysis. And as I looked towards my bedroom window, my window kind of faced the sky in a perfect way where you could see the moonlight coming through at that time of night. And I looked towards my window and I saw what looked to be a man wearing like a fedora or a wide brimmed hat. And as I looked at this guy, he just stared back at me. Not like he had a face or facial features. It was just, you know, I could tell that this thing was looking at me. And as I'm staring at it, it just slowly started to glide or kind of float towards my bed. And at the very last second before it was able to touch me, I was able to break the paralysis and kind of snap and turn my bedstand light on. And yeah, it disappeared. Now, I told that story hundreds of times back then. I talked about it on my own show years ago, and I didn't find out until a few years ago that there's, you know, this entity known as the Hat Man, which I'm sure you guys have discussed before.
0: Sure.
1: But, you know, I had no idea that was this being that's kind of based in supernatural lore, and it has its own place in the folklore of the supernatural. And I had actually experienced that. So to be doing this full time years later and to come across those stories and to kind of dive into them and realize that I had one of those experiences in my own home, was, I don't know, it shifted my perspective in a really, really weird kind of way because, yeah, I mean, what do you make of that? It's really hard to even still wrap my head around it.
0: So let's say you're talking to other people about this and someone else has experienced Hat Man, but they didn't move. They didn't wake up. What happens? Did you ever wonder, let's say you didn't turn the light on. Let's say you didn't come out of that sleep paralysis. What would have happened to you? Have you ever talked to someone that maybe perhaps didn't get up?
1: I mean, there are tons of stories online, whether you believe everybody's story or not. That's your own thing, and you can choose to believe in what you want to. But, you know, there are stories of people that have encountered this thing. I've read stories, and I've actually heard from people that I've interviewed that, you know, they've actually had different perspectives on the Hat Man. Either they've felt this kind of malignant sort of energy attached to it, or they've felt, I don't want to say a benevolence, but more of like just a non-emotion from it. Like it didn't want to hurt them, but they didn't know what it wanted. I haven't heard of Hat Man attacking anybody, but, you know, that's kind of the pattern. People always seem to kind of snap out of this right before it's going to touch them, or it's going to do whatever it's going to do to them. You know, I'm not going to tell you that I would prefer to have allowed this thing to do what it wanted to me, but you know, it is a possibility. And that on the kind of scale of creepiness in my haunted house experience, that was actually kind of on the lower end of things that happened. The real frightening experiences involved things like doppelgangers and, babies crying, that obviously there was no baby in the house. That was my whole family heard a baby crying at different times of the day in different parts of the house. And none of us talked to each other. But we all came together at the end of the day and we're sharing these stories. And that was just mind blowing to me because I had heard this baby crying in my bedroom at about 3 p.m. And my mom and sister had heard this baby crying in our basement area at 5 or 6 that night. I was out of the house at the time. And my dad, I mean, this is like something out of a movie. You couldn't even make this up. My dad's coming home from work that night. And my mom and sister and I are sitting at our kitchen table just talking. And as he comes in through the garage, this is like 7 o'clock at night, he remarks, "One of you guys have a baby doll out in the garage area that's making this noise?" I kept hearing this as I was walking in. And it was, I mean, when I tell you everybody's face just dropped and lost all the blood, went completely white, it was, I mean, it was just so crazy because, yeah, there's no baby in the house. There were no baby dolls. There's no history of some sort of an infant passing away, at least to our knowledge, on the property. And that just makes no sense.
0: This is inside of the new build you were talking about. Same home? Yeah.
1: Yes.
0: Okay. Not even new builds are safe. Were your parents believers? Did they discuss this sort of thing before you started having experiences, or did you guys come about this around the same time because of the new build home? You started experiencing these things as a family, and then you started believing together.
1: Well, I grew up going on ghost tours with my family. My mom has always loved Halloween, so she was always kind of bringing us to the morbid dark tourism locations in the cities that we visited when I was younger. So that was a thing in my family. We believed in ghosts. We had these, and we still have these ghost stories that have been passed through generations. Going back to my family, mostly came over from Norway. So we have ghost stories from family members in Norway hundreds of years ago that are just crazy. But you know, when we move into a brand new house and my sister starts experiencing things and then I start experiencing things, it's almost once again like the plot of a horror film, because my parents didn't really, I don't want to say they didn't believe us because they believed that we were experiencing something, but I just don't think at the beginning they fully believed that it was possible the house could be haunted. So they almost wrote it off towards the beginning. And then as they started to have experiences and it became almost undeniable that something was happening, that's when they decided, yeah, we should call these psychics in. And it was really meant to just be one psychic, a family friend of ours, who ended up bringing two of her friends who had these claimed abilities. And yeah, they claimed that there was a portal there. They felt that there was some sort of a portal in the area that had allowed some of these entities to come through. But I more so nowadays believe something actually attached itself to our family. Because of a weird situation we were in at the time, there was a lot of kind of grief and trauma through our family, and just something really bad had happened right before we moved into the house. So I feel that something felt that energy, almost like we were casting it into the air, like a beacon for a spirit that would want to feed off of that. And it kind of just globbed on. And even to this day, you know, my parents still live in South Dakota. That's where the house was. They moved out in 2019. I live in Texas. My sister lives in California. All of us still have experiences of our own in our different spaces, of varying degrees of spookiness. But
0: right.
1: I don't know. It's just weird, you know? It never really went away.
0: It's interesting, these type of spirits that could attach to certain objects. Sometimes you hear them attaching to objects, sometimes attaching to people. Do you think that there's any ill intent, or do you think perhaps these spirits are just that and they're neutral, kind of like the Hat Man, you know? Do you feel like whatever's attaching to you has some sort of intention?
1: I'd say, honestly, out of all the investigations that I've done, 99% of spirits and energies that I've encountered, even though they can present in frightening ways, I don't think they have any sort of malicious intent behind why they're here. I mean, I'm not going to pretend to be an expert on the paranormal, because in reality, nobody is, because we're all kind of chasing the golden answer to the age-old question of what happens when you die. But at the same time, I can definitely tell you from my own experience that these negative entities, they do exist. And I don't know exactly what they are. I know a lot of people, even people who are listening right now, are going to say that those are demons. And I believe that that definition does apply to some of these energies. But there are even things beyond what people would call demons that are out there that, you know, exist in a kind of weird space that I can't even wrap my head around, that I can't even comprehend. But those things, they're very rare. They're hard to find. But yeah, when they get attached to a person or an object, they really don't like to let go. And I feel like that sort of a thing is what globbed onto my family.
0: So what do you find that these things that are these entities, these spirits, Do you find that you ever see some commonality between them? Is there anything defining traits that you would say would define the spirit world as you're investigating these things?
1: I mean, people always report experiencing really the same types of activity. Like feelings, I would say, are the biggest part of paranormal experiences that, for a person like me, are frustrating, because I could sit with a camera inside of a haunted location and tell people online, or tell the camera that I'm feeling this or smelling this or experiencing this, but you can't translate that through a video. You have to physically be there to experience something like that yourself. And I think that's the most kind of prevalent form of activity. And it's also a type of activity or energy that most people write off. You know, you can have this feeling, you can experience this, but if you're not in the right mindset to have that experience, you're not going to really recognize what's happening. But, you know, we hear all the time lots of stories of noises being heard, figures and shadows being seen, the shadow people. That's kind of main type of energy and entity. I've heard lots of different definitions of shadow people too. I've talked to people who think they're aliens. I've talked to people that think they're demons. You know, there's no real decided definition in the community of what a shadow person is, but it's confusing.
0: Do you become immune to the feeling after a certain point through your investigations, or do you still feel the same way you did when you first experienced it?
1: I still feel the same way. And I actually think that if you go out and investigate and you kind of learn your body and you learn your own tells and your own signs, you become more in tune with it and you can sense it and feel it better than, you know, if you're just going in blind and you don't really know what to look for. At the very beginning, I was afraid of every single noise that I was hearing because of my experience and how frightening it had been. Nowadays, though, I mean, I'm a jumpy person. So, like, you know, if I watch a horror movie, my wife always laughs because I'm just, like, screaming all the time. But, you know, I can't help it. That's the reality of the world we live in.
0: Well, when we come back, we'll talk more about this. And there's a few other things I wanted to ask you about, including some of your experiences and documenting it. Why you think it's important to document these things. I think some people dismiss it very quickly, but there is a certain amount of importance of making sure people's experiences are known, because I think for every time you bring up one, there's probably 10 others that were too afraid to talk about their own. Colin Broen is our guest, and if you want to look him up online, you can just do a quick search for some of his shows, The Conspiracy Files, that's a good one to look up, or Murder in America, another one to search for. 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Colin Broen continues, and if you have a comment, feel free to email me, ryanrecker@coasttocoastam.com. 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
1: From the KFGO News Center, I'm Tommy Fox. A Detroit Lakes man is in the hospital with life-threatening injuries after a two-vehicle crash in Becker County. The Minnesota State Patrol says the crash happened Friday night around 10:45 at the intersection of Highway 34 and County Road 29 in Erie Township. Investigators say an 18-year-old Gabriel Schirmerhorn of Detroit Lakes was driving north on County Road 29 when his car hit an SUV traveling west on Highway 34. A 65-year-old passenger in the SUV suffered life-threatening injuries and was taken to Essentia Health in Detroit Lakes. A 44-year-old passenger was also taken to the hospital with injuries that were not life-threatening. The SUV's driver and a 3-year-old passenger were not hurt. The 18-year-old driver was also not injured. The State Patrol says alcohol is suspected in connection with Schirmerhorn's actions. The crash remains under investigation. The Otter Tail County Sheriff's Office has released 15 seconds of body camera audio from a fatal shooting near Battle Lake. Authorities say officers responded September 25th after a family member reported 39-year-old Christopher Olson threatened them with a shotgun and barricaded himself inside a home. After hours of negotiations, Olson allegedly fired at an armored SWAT vehicle before emerging with a shotgun. A Fergus Falls police officer shot and killed him early September 26th. The Minnesota Bureau of Criminal Apprehension continues to investigate. A North Dakota judge says state regulators cannot automatically override local rules on where pipelines can be built. The ruling comes after landowners in Emmons and Burleigh counties sued the North Dakota Public Service Commission and Summit Carbon Solutions over the company's proposed carbon dioxide pipeline. The judge says the commission must take another look at several issues, including pipeline safety, an alternate route through southern Burleigh County, and local rules requiring pipelines to stay a certain distance from homes and other buildings. The commission must decide whether the county's distance requirements are unreasonable. If they are, state rules would apply. The judge's ruling does not cancel the pipeline permit approved in 2024. However, regulators must address the issues raised by the court. The decision could also affect how state regulators handle other major projects, including power lines. Summit Carbon Solutions originally planned to move carbon dioxide from ethanol plants in 5 states to North Dakota for underground storage. The project's future remains uncertain after the company failed to secure a pipeline permit in South Dakota and faced separate legal challenges over carbon storage in North Dakota. The Public Service Commission says it is reviewing the ruling before deciding what to do next. And Minnesota's pheasant hunting season opened yesterday, with hunters seeing improved bird numbers across the state. The DNR reports pheasant numbers are up nearly 20% from 2025. DNR research biologist Stephen Woodley says the increase is likely due to a mild winter and favorable spring conditions. An estimated 58,000 hunters took part in pheasant hunting last year, with more birds reported and thousands of acres of public hunting land available. The DNR says conditions are looking promising for hunters and their bird dogs this season.
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1: It's time now for a look at your KFGO Weather Center forecast. Today for your Sunday, expecting some cloudy skies and windy conditions with winds out of the north at 20 to 30 miles per hour. Also expecting an early high of 67, then temps falling. Tomorrow for your Columbus Day, much cooler with a high of 54 degrees expected under cloudy skies. A chance of showers as well throughout the day. Tuesday, partly sunny with a high of 56. And Wednesday, a little bit warmer, high of 63 under mostly sunny skies with a slight chance of rain. 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
1: Have something slightly paranormal happening in my basement right now. I want to talk to Colin Broen about, get his take on it. It's maybe the first time this has happened while hosting a Coast to Coast. 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One person emailed me and said, first ever song played on WLS was Woolly Bully. That's neat. Okay. That's a good trivia question. 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
1: And welcome back. Joining us is a filmmaker, paranormal investigator, Colin Broen. Thank you so much for coming on to Coast AM. I really enjoying the conversation.
5: Well, there's a lot to go over.
1: Yeah, well, let me tell you what happened during the break here, because you can, I can pick your paranormal investigating mind. So as we went into break, and I'm sitting here, I started smelling cigarette smoke, and I know people say they smell that sometimes during investigations. I'm not a smoker. No one in my family is. We live in this house for the past couple of years. No one's ever smoked inside this house, so there'd be no reason for me to smell that. And I know that sometimes people say they pick up on little traces of that when they're investigating, like a smoker smell. So let's say you're investigating this. What would you rule out? How would you handle something like that? Because for me, I would think, okay, it's in my mind. I'm thinking about this. Maybe my mind is just adding that in for a little bit of fun. Maybe I'm not really smelling that. Maybe it's a false positive. How would you handle maybe a little thing like that?
5: So first of all, that's very bizarre because I just mentioned if you actually rewind the tapes on this show, that, you know, the human body is, in my opinion, the best ghost hunting device. And I actually specifically called out smell because some of the most profound experiences I've had have been with smells. Actually, about a week ago, weirdly enough, I was in West Virginia shooting our Halloween series for the Paranormal Files at this pretty infamous haunted hotel in this town that we were in. And both my brother-in-law and I, we were walking our cameras in that day, and we walked through this hallway in the kind of lobby-ish area of the hotel, and we both smelled cigarette / cigar smoke. And it was overwhelmingly strong, even though we were the only ones in this corridor. And later that night, we didn't know the stories of this hotel. As we were videotaping the tour that the guide from the hotel was giving us, she literally stopped in that exact spot and said, people smell cigar smoke right here all the time because it's associated with the founder of the hotel who died in the building and who has been seen standing here. And so that was mind-blowing for me. I've only had a few of those experiences, and I just had that experience like a week ago.
1: Okay.
5: So that makes this whole story that I'm hearing from you right now even stranger. But, you know, we try to debunk every type of paranormal evidence that we capture. But I think you've already gone ahead and done that by stating out loud, you know, the obvious things you would look for. Is anyone a smoker? Are you a smoker? If you can rule out where the scent could potentially be coming from, that's where it crosses the boundary for me into being something potentially paranormal. And
1: right.
5: I mean, I don't know what to tell you. If it were me, I would immediately stop the show and begin doing an EVP session because I'm a paranormal investigator, but I know you can't do that. So,
1: I don't have any equipment. Like, there's no equipment on right now. Is there something I can do to test this? Is there anything that would be like a poor man's test?
5: The best thing that I always tell people to do is to just ask for a sign. I mean, you could try to talk to you. You could say, if you're here with me in the room, this is our space. You know me by now. Could you show me that you're here somehow?
1: Okay. Do you want me to try that? I can say and see if anything happens. Okay. If anyone is here in the room with me right now, you know this family, you know this house, show me a sign that you are here. Maybe dip the lights or make it known somehow. See, I don't see anything. I don't know how long I should wait for, though.
5: You know, the biggest thing that I always do after asking that question is just sit and listen.
1: Okay. Let me take one of my earphones, ears open here. Let's see if I hear anything. See, maybe they don't think I'm serious because I'm talking into a microphone. I don't know. Nothing happened. Maybe it was my mind playing tricks, because that happens too when you're thinking about it and you're kind of in that realm of discussing it. Maybe your mind, you know, does a little trick on you.
5: You know, anything's possible, but I would say if you just smelled a distinct cigarette smell, that would be something for me that I would
1: immediately... See, I smell it right now. I smell it again. And, you know, I never smell it down here in my basement office ever. This is kind of a first for me.
5: And there would be no one outside smoking or anything like that?
1: No. I mean, I'm not in an apartment or anything. It's, you know, your standalone single family home. So it would be, if there was someone smoking outside the window, they'd be trespassing on my property to do that.
5: That's very interesting, man. I'm not going to lie. That's kind of, I mean, me having that experience about a week ago. It was actually a week ago tonight that we were shooting that video, so.
1: Okay. Well, when I do these in my basement, I purposely have my office space where I have my equipment set up, but I leave the door open so I can peek out the door in case I see something strange in the basement while I'm broadcasting. If I notice anything else, I will let you know over the course of the show here.
5: Please do.
1: Yeah. What? Tell me about these investigations. And when you go into a place, you say sometimes you surprise people. They have no idea there was something even in that home. Do they normally call you in if they weren't experiencing something to begin with?
5: Well, with the show, we typically focus on established haunted locations with, you know, history attached to them, because I feel that history is the most important part of a haunting. And that's what you can usually use to determine what may be causing the paranormal activity inside of a location or even on the property, you know, analyzing what unfolded there in the past. And also, you know, doing these paranormal investigations and creating the series that I've created, it's been amazing for me to be able to teach people, especially here in America, some of the history of their own country that a lot of folks don't want to acknowledge or talk about, or crimes that have been covered up, varying, you know, degrees of cover up. But yeah, I've done some residential investigations. I was actually called in. One of the craziest investigations I've ever done was in South Dakota. It was actually the second episode of my show that I ever produced, and it was eventually removed from YouTube. And back then, this is back in 2015, I didn't save backups or anything. Once I posted it on YouTube, I thought it's going to be on here forever, but something happened and the entire video was removed. So I don't even have a copy of any of the footage anymore. But it was insane. This family contacted, well, actually it was the same psychic medium who cleansed my house, or tried to cleanse the house. She called me one day because she knew I was getting into this, and she said, you know, I have this family that asked me to come out and do a read on their property. And when I got out there, it was too evil for me. I didn't want to mess with it. It gave me the worst feeling, and I don't know what to do. So maybe you can head out there and use some of your equipment and try to figure out what's in the home. And of course, for me, that was like an immediate yes. Hearing a psychic say that it's too dark for them, like, yeah, I want to go out and see what's in this house. And I ended up spending a whole week with the family, and by the end of the week, we had determined that whatever was there was indeed incredibly malevolent. And I actually contacted the local diocese, because the family was Catholic. So we had two local priests come out and do an actual structural, I don't want to call it an exorcism, but it was really a sort of pseudo blessing of the property. And they sprayed holy water on all the walls and recited all these different prayers. And according to the family, that helped, you know, this thing to leave the home. But, you know, what we experienced was, there was this one moment. I'll tell you this. It's a short anecdote, but it was still something that I revisit all the time. The family had been playing with Ouija boards, and they claimed that they had contacted an entity that called itself Zozo. And if you study the paranormal, Zozo's an entity a lot of people claim to have, you know, been in contact with. It's a very, very evil, demonic sort of being. And, you know, at first when we got to the house, we didn't necessarily believe that that was really what was happening. But as I interviewed these family members one by one, like there was one point when I was shooting an interview with these two family members, and they started arguing about how one of them had started using the Ouija board behind their backs and had started this whole thing. And they got so worked up that one of our interview subjects ripped their lav mic off of them, threw it on the table, got in their car and drove off the property and refused to be involved anymore. So you could see for me, at least in that very moment, that this was like very real to this family. And on the very last night, we decided to try call this thing in. So I asked that guy who had been doing these Ouija board sessions if he could do one for us, as we kind of monitored the room. We set up in their garage, and, you know, for about 45 minutes, nothing happened. It was completely still, just an average summer night. But then at one point, and this still gives me the chills thinking about this right now in my room here in Texas, he literally pointed out towards the darkness, the open dark outside of the garage door, and he said, I feel like they're coming. I feel like they're finally coming in. And as he said that, this family had multiple German shepherds. The moment he said that, they all started growling at the darkness. Oh. And it was pitch black, and they were just sitting there like, and I'm like, oh my God, I'm getting chills right now. I'm like, I'm going to see Zozo. Like, I don't know what I'm about to see. And as the dogs are growling and he's saying that it's coming, it reaches this almost point where it's like something has to happen. And as he says that, the front door to their house on camera opens up and slams shut, like right next to us. And everybody in the room screamed, except for the guy that was doing the session. He just looked at us with this very stoic look on his face and said, okay, they're in the house. You can go contact them. But for me, I was like, all right. So, yeah, I mean, we kind of gathered ourselves and we went in, and, you know, it was weird because nothing particularly crazy ended up happening to us while we were in the home, except my friend developed rapidly a nosebleed. He was gushing blood from his nose. It was crazy.
1: Weird.
5: Okay. But it was really that experience. And then the thing that breaks my heart, I still have this footage probably somewhere on a hard drive at my parents' house. I know that it's got to be there somewhere, the raw footage of that moment. But I look back and I reviewed the clip later on when I was editing the video. And as he's saying that, and this is going to sound unbelievable, but it's there. We looked out, and as I'm panning out into that dark area where he's pointing to with this infrared camera, there appears to be what looks like

0: There was no bush. It was just literally this is like a farmland kind of area in very rural South Dakota, like literally the middle of nowhere. And there was nothing that could have caused this sort of a visual on the screen at that exact moment. And to me, that's easily hands down the creepiest thing that I've ever caught on camera, because I tried to debunk it. And I even had people, I was in film school at the time when I was cutting this together. That was right before I moved to Texas from South Dakota to go to UT. I went to film school there, and I had people in my classes look at this footage, and even one of my professors, nobody could tell me what this was. It wasn't like a reflection. It was, I mean, if I had the picture, I wish I could show you, but it was a full on like woman in a white dress. You could see arms and this long hair that was almost draped over her. And it was at that exact moment when he was pointing. And then a few moments later, that's when the door opened and slammed. It was crazy, but you know, when it comes to the paranormal, I'm a little hesitant.
1: I tell you what, though, let's just say the idea, the cinematic moment where the door opens and closes.
0: Oh, I know.
1: And your guy says they're in the house.
0: Yeah, go. You can go talk to him now. I'm like, oh,
1: holy
0: my God.
1: Moly!
0: Yeah,
1: that and is.
0: They had
1: out
0: stories
1: of a movie.
0: For days too. Like they said that the dad's eyes had rolled back into his head at one point, and blood had poured out of his nose. Like. It was a very, very scary thing for this family. That, you know, I went into wanting to investigate, but as we kind of, and we also found this weird stuff on their property. We found these jars that had been buried. We used a metal detector and found these jars that had been buried upside down full of old rusty nails that looked like they had been there for decades. It was so spooky. And on top of that, I went on camera and I bought a metal detector. I actually bought two of them. And we brought the metal detector out. It was like supposed to be a kind of funny bit in the video that I was planning to release, where we went to this, it's called Shields in the Midwest. We went to a Shields and bought a metal detector. And we went out to this area where they said they had found some of these things. And I put the metal detector out and I started scanning the ground, and the meter just, it started spiking to the absolute max in my hand, and it died immediately. And we tried to swap the batteries out. It was not a battery issue. The whole device had just literally like crapped itself and became useless. And luckily I had bought another one in case something like that happened. But I mean, the footage of that is just so, it was so compelling, because I mean, I was a very novice investigator at the time. It was really my first kind of real effort at investigating something outside of my own home. I feel like we handled it with grace, and the family was happy with the result after the cleansing and everything, but my God, it was scary.
1: Well, given everything you experienced there, you're riding a pretty big high. Does it feel like sometimes you're let down by investigations without having an experience like that?
0: Oh, all the time. I mean, genuinely, the paranormal, if you've ever been on an investigation, 90% of the time, you're just sitting in the dark, in a dark room, talking to yourself. It's not exactly thrilling. But it's that 1% of experience that keeps the high rolling.
1: Oh, boy. All right, well, do you want to take some calls from listeners in the next hour?
0: Sure. I've had some people message me and say that they're listening, and if you're listening out there, call in, and I'd love to hear what you have to say.
1: Great. You can share your own experiences or maybe ask questions to Colin Broen. By the way, if people wanted to look you up online, where can they go?
0: I'd say check out the Paranormal Files on YouTube. That's where you'll find the ghost hunting.
1: The Paranormal Files on there, Conspiracy Files, Murder in America, all kinds of great shows that you're on and host and founding. Colin Broen is our guest. Paranormal investigator. We'll take some of your calls in the next hour. If you want to email me, Ryan Recker at coasttocoastam.com. 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
10: ABC News, I'm Wayne Cabot. The wider Iran war claiming an American life in Saudi Arabia, one of 12 killed when a missile hit the international airport in Riyadh, the deadliest of any Gulf Arab country attack since the start of the Iran war. President Trump telling supporters in Clarksville, Tennessee, that the war is sort of calming down, but says Iran will, quote, probably do a little bit extra before the election. And about the election.
11: I tell you what, if we don't win the midterms, they're going to blame me. You know that. If we do win them, I will get no credit whatsoever. Sure, I won't get any. But I'm working my ass off. You better get out there and vote.
10: Generators will be humming all night in the hurricane zone. Twisted trees and chunks of houses littering roads in parts of Florida and Alabama, blocking the power crews. Heavy rain moving Sunday into the mid-Atlantic and northeast, and flooding is likely. This is ABC News. The Death Penalty Information Center says Krista Pike is the first person to survive after receiving lethal injection drugs during an execution. This weekend, she was returned to the women's prison in Tennessee to face an uncertain future. An AI oops in Philly. An Anthropic model sent police a false murder tip. It was marked as spam by the system, but ABC Philly's Brianna Smith says the police aren't happy about it.
12: The department said in a statement, quote, "The city of Philadelphia takes this incident very seriously. The company must strengthen its safeguards to prevent similar incidents from impacting city systems without the city's knowledge."
10: Ella Langley's concert in Tulsa got canceled Friday for what was described as a serious security threat, though police didn't find anything credible targeting the chosen Texas singer. Barry Manilow's return to stage not going well, had to cancel this weekend in Vegas. Friday night, he managed only two songs and walked off stage. On top of cancer, he's got bronchitis. I'm Wayne Cabot, ABC News.
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1: Happy to be with you. And those are the numbers. Looks like we're getting some calls now lined up for our guest, Colin Broen. If you want to look him up online on the YouTube, you can find the Paranormal Files. He also has Conspiracy Files podcast, Murder in America, another great one for you to check out. And we do want to talk about some of your paranormal experiences. He is a filmmaker and a paranormal investigator. I'm getting some emails in. One person emailed and said, Lynn. Ryan, was your sign right after you asked for your sign? You smelled more cigarette smoke. That's your sign. Okay, I feel like that turned into a Jeff Foxworthy bit. That's your sign. One person said, fantastic show. Just the thought about the cigarette smoke you're smelling. Maybe it's Art Bell visiting you, giving you approval for the show tonight, that he's enjoying it. Okay, maybe wouldn't that be something? Wouldn't that be amazing? One person said, pleasure to listen to you from Mexico tonight. Very nice. Thank you for that message. So if you want to email me during the show, Ryan Recker at coasttocoastam.com. 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I'll save this email for Colin, and maybe I'll read some more during the break here, but start sending in your phone calls, your messages, Ryan Recker at coasttocoastam.com. Our guest, Colin Broen, will take your phone calls next on Coast to Coast AM.
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1: And welcome back to Coast AM. I'm Ryan Recker. Nice to have you along tonight with our guest, Colin Broen. Before we take some calls, Colin, can I read you a quick email someone messaged in?
8: Of course.
1: It said, was listening to your guest. You mentioned something about a jar full of nails buried upside down. I don't know if he's in contact with the clients, but my personal advice would be that jar needs to be put back. It's a jar spell, meant to protect a home, to ward off evil spirits and negative energy. They could put one in. They just need to be told by someone to put it back. Okay, so they're saying this jar of nails that you may have encountered may have been put there intentionally as a way to ward off evil spirits. Have you ever heard of that?
8: You know, I actually, I did look into that back then, and I the people that I talked to gave me two different potential reasons for that being there. There was one camp that believed that it was a way to ward off these energies, and there were other people that I spoke with that thought that it may have been a curse itself, some sort of folk magic. So this was back in 2015. I have no idea where the family's at nowadays, but we did burn the Ouija board at the end and tried to break. We did it on camera, and it was just really weird. It wouldn't burn at first. Like, that's a whole nother part of this. I don't know what happened to the jar of nails. I don't know what the family's up to nowadays.
1: All right. I would advise anyone listening here tonight to not keep a Ouija board in your house. I don't want any part of that, honestly. Do you keep one in your house? Do you have one?
8: I've got like 20 of them.
1: Oh, Colin, what are you doing? I don't want any of that.
8: My okay. Brother-in-law's got a Ouija planchette tattooed on his hand, which is funny to me. You know? He's hardcore.
1: No kidding. All right, let's take some calls. How about we start on the wild card line, and Joe is in Erie, Kansas. Joe, you're on Coast to Coast AM with Colin Broen. Go ahead. Oh, never mind. Let's go to the wild card line, and Tim from Alberta, Canada. Tim, you're on Coast to Coast AM. Go ahead.
9: Hey, Brian. Hey, Colin. I've got, I live in a farmhouse that, it was on the base, Air Force Base at one time, and they got rid of a bunch of them, and, I moved out to my farm, and I've had a whole bunch of things happening just recently. But, what's interesting, I was a military policeman, and some of the Coast listeners have heard this before, but I took a call to this house when it was on base. Babysitter was disturbed, there was something happening in the house. Someone was running up and down the basement stairs. So I went inside and had a look around. The babysitter, the kids were upstairs sleeping. The parents were out having a dinner. So I went downstairs and I checked everywhere. The basement was concrete. It was empty. I looked inside the furnace housing. Something was hiding in there. I looked all over. All the windows were locked. There was nothing in that basement. So I got her to phone a friend. A friend came over to stay until the parents returned. So go ahead about 10 years, and they're getting rid of the houses. The base is downsizing at that time. And I got one of them. So I ended up out at the farm, and my wife's in the military also, and someone working for her said, "Hey, Tim, you're in my old MQ, married quarters." Basically said, "Boy, we moved out of there because of the spooky stuff going on, and they didn't rent it after that." Turns out the whole story's true. And that's a house I found out from him that the stuff going on was it's got a long history to it. So I'm through free of information. I'm trying to find out who passed away in this house, because that's what it's got to be, wouldn't you think?
8: I would think so. And wow, that's a really compelling story, especially that you had visited the house in the past to respond to a call basically about the paranormal activity. Wow.
1: How about that? All right. Thank you very much for the message there. How about we go east of the Rockies? And Kathy is in St. Louis County, New York. Kathy, go ahead. You're on Coast to Coast AM.
10: Hello. This is Kathy.
1: We got
10: Hello.
1: You, Kathy.
10: This is Kathy.
1: Yes, we got you. What's going on,
8: hey,
1: Kathy?
8: Hey, Kathy.
1: Go ahead.
10: Okay. I just want to go back a few years. But there's been stuff going on. But first, I wanted to talk about something that happened, very unusual. I had my apartment door locked, and I have an alleyway kitchen, and, you know, there's no other way to get out. And all of a sudden, it looked like my door was opening very slowly, which I couldn't figure out because I knew it was very locked. And then I just stood there trying to figure out how that could happen. And then after that, immediately, another door that don't exist, a bigger door, appeared to be white, popped up right in front of me, cornered me in my little kitchen, very small kitchen, and it looked like it was an old-fashioned wooden white door. It was really weird, but no, it don't exist. Why is it there? And I looked to the left side of the door, and it was looked like it was open the crack, and it was pitch black. And then I saw, uh-oh, I'm in trouble. So I just stood there, and when it looked like this door that don't exist was closing, all of a sudden, in an instant, the entire door disappeared, and I was just stunned, and I just sat, or not sat, I just stood there and waited a while longer, and I had made sure my kitchen light was on. I turned that on very brightly, and I waited a few more minutes because I was scared silly. And
1: oh, sure.
10: Then when everything looked normal and felt normal, I turned off the light and I hightailed out of there. And
1: wow.
10: It was a little spooky. I'm still spooked to this very day.
1: Oh, sure,
10: Kathy.
1: I'm glad you're...
10: I think that was about 4 years ago.
1: Yeah. All right, Colin, let me ask you this. So let's say you experience something in a home. Is it better to run and hide or just take it head on? What should you do if you experience something like Kathy did?
8: Well, I think it's impossible to not be afraid when you experience something like that, because it's usually, from my experience, so shocking. You don't even know what you're looking at or experiencing. And oftentimes when people have these paranormal experiences, it takes time for them to be able to, you know, process exactly what happened to them. But I've helped a lot of people with their hauntings, you know, online and in person. And the best thing that I think someone can do if they feel like there's an energy in their home is to not necessarily confront it, but acknowledge it and just, you know, say, hey, we're both here together. We're sharing this space. Why can't we just get along and kind of respect each other's boundaries? Because,
1: yeah,
8: you know, in the paranormal, these energies reflect the energy that you give them back at you. So if you come at something with anger or fear, it's usually going to reflect that back towards you in the activity that comes afterwards. But if you approach something, an entity or an energy, with an open heart, with, you know, as cheesy as it sounds, love and just kind of peace about you, typically these things will listen. And I mean, it's a trope within these haunted stories, but you know, that's the number one thing people always do. And what I would tell people to do is just calmly say, you know, this is my space and we have to find a way to live together and not, you know, have me being mentally tortured times by paranormal activity.
1: No kidding. It's interesting because I wonder how, if I experienced the same thing that Kathy did, how I would react to that. When I'm in the house, I'll use this as an analogy, and the listener's going to hate this, and I know I'm going to get a bunch of angry emails. But if I find a spider in the house, and I know there's a spider here, you have to squish that spider immediately, because the risk of it disappearing and not knowing where it went would drive me crazy. So you have to go on the hunt and take care of it immediately. I feel like if I were to witness something like that, I would have to head-on approach it. And
8: right.
1: You're telling me this might not be the best way to approach it, because my experience is, okay, if I let it go, now I'm always going to wonder where it's at. I feel like I have to put an end to this right now, because
8: right.
1: I don't want to have to deal with this later. So if I come at it with that type of negative energy, you're saying I could be making things worse?
8: I would say so, because at the end of the day, I mean, if you think of a ghost as a human spirit, you always are going to have a better outcome to an argument or a disagreement if you approach it with a level head and a sense of, you know, almost mutual respect and honestly kindness and empathy versus attacking. And
1: sure.
8: if you think that it's a human energy, I mean, I wouldn't like if somebody that I was showing myself to started screaming at me and yelling that they're pissed that I'm here in this house that I've been in for 200 years, you know? Like,
1: I know what you mean.
8: Someone said nice, I might be more willing to listen.
1: Well, that's a good perspective. I see an email from Aaron in Winnipeg, Manitoba. Thank you, Aaron. Good to have you. He said he's a longtime listener. Let's go. How about we go west of the Rockies? And Chris is at Redding, California. Chris, you're on Coast to Coast AM with Colin Broen. Go ahead.
11: Hello, gentlemen. Absolutely fascinating show, and I just appreciate it very much. You know, I'm just curious about your guest, his Norwegian connection. Is he Sami? Any Sami blood in him? They seem to be more sensitive. But anyway, I have two quick stories. I was going to college in a town called Cordelia and staying at this very, very old farmhouse, two-story farmhouse. Mm-hmm. And it had a wraparound stairs that went around the house and up into the attic, basically, where my room was. And I was laying there one night, and I hear this boom, boom, boom, boom, boom, boom, boom. That's someone coming up those stairs. And so I opened that door as fast as I could, and there's no one there. And so, man, that was scary. So I went back home to Redding, grabbed my rifle, and I heard that boom, boom, boom, boom, boom, coming up the stairs again. So I went right out there on the opened the door and racked one, because you can hear that gun racking all over the place. Mm-hmm. And anyway, I was down complaining to the old folks that rented the house to me. I said, is there any kind of strange things that have went on here? And he says, oh, yeah, the original people that bought this house, the wife stayed once and refused to stay there. His mother refused to stay in that attic, said there was chains rattling. And while I'm talking with him, I'm looking at the wall, and the stairways that originally were in that house were sealed. So it went from the bottom to my top floor, and they were sealed many, many, many, many years ago. So what I'm thinking is I'm hearing something coming up those stairs, and it's something that's not of this world. And I would hear something. I would lay in my bed very quiet at night, and you can hear people walking on the carpet, and someone was coming towards my bed. But my another quick story is I was going to down the road, and I saw a sign for a yard sale. And I said, I don't have any money to myself, and I was drawn. I'm telling you, I was drawn to this yard sale. And I'm talking to this fellow, and I'm telling him I love to dig up old bones, not old bones, but old marbles and bottles and that kind of thing. And the guy next door said, oh, you'd be surprised what I'm finding in my yard. And then his conversation goes on. He says he's finding jewelry in his yard. Then the conversation goes further, and he says, oh, yeah, I'm finding human bones in my yard. And I'm about ready to flip. So the guy that used to live in that house murdered a woman, chopped her up, threw her in the lake.
8: Wow.
11: And so I told him I left that house, and in the back of my mind, I get this strong impression that drive this into the ground because there's something about this story. So I went back to the guy's house that lived where the killer used to live. And he took me to the back of the house and showed me a pile of rocks and bushes. And he said, see this? And my wife's very sensitive and refuses to go anywhere near this. Then he takes me to the front of the house and shows me a bone that he found in the planter. Says my wife swears up and down this is a human bone. Then he tells me the story about how his son comes down terrified in the middle of the night, absolutely terrified, but refuses to tell. What's fascinating is he refuses to tell his mother or father what's scaring him. And I told him, well, you know the history of this house, don't you? And he goes, yes. I'm afraid that if bones are found here, my property values will go down next to nothing. Something followed me home, and I've never felt this before in my life. It was the most horrible thing. It was a demonic oppression, I have no doubt about it. I was sitting there suffering over it, and the rat poison up in the attic decided to work, and I have a 1x12 ceiling, and I feel this thing. Pink on the top of my head, and maggots are falling down. So that's a combination of all the things that are going on. But, you know, there's nothing really. I prayed and prayed, and there was a person on television that was talking about, a pastor was talking about how you can get rid of these things. And the Bible says if two or more of you agree on anything, it'll be done for you. And I'm praying with this television pastor. And all of a sudden, the wind outside the house went up from 0 to like 80. It was the strangest thing I have ever felt in my life. and I could tell whatever that was told to leave in no uncertain terms. I could feel its essence, its evil essence, for the next couple of days, but it was extremely powerful.
1: Wow. Okay. So I want, Colin, I want to get your thoughts on this. There's so much to unpack here. First, your initial impression.
8: Well, I have a personal story that's interesting from my haunted house. At one point, my dad heard somebody run across our kind of open floor all the way up to his bedroom door when he was home alone, very similar to his story. And my dad, I was in college at the time in Texas. He was back in South Dakota. He actually called me in the middle of the night and told me he was walking around our house with a pistol because he thought someone was physically in the home because these footsteps had been so loud. But obviously we had an alarm system. No one was there. So I can understand how scary that can be, especially knowing that that happened to my own father and how much I trust his word. But yeah, that's a very perplexing case. It definitely, you know, when I've been talking about how most of these energies aren't negative, that would definitely be one of the cases where I would believe that, yeah, obviously whatever is in there, I don't know if it necessarily, I don't know what it would want to do to a person because I don't like to act like I have the answers, but praying never hurts. You know, whatever you do at home to try and cleanse your property, I know there are lots of different belief systems out there, but I feel like that intention that you can bring through prayer or even meditation and calling on your spirits and your divine beings that protect you, there's a lot of power in that. And I'm glad that he did that.
1: I don't know if you have any way to communicate with that person, or maybe who knows, that person may be listening, or there may be similar stories. If you know the person that lived in that house murdered someone on that property, odds are it could have happened more than once, and there could be other bodies on that property that have our unsolved murders, and there could be families that are waiting for closure on that. So please contact police and let them know what you found. And don't rob the jewelry off of these bodies, please. All right, we'll take some more of your calls with Colin Broen coming up after the break. Feel free to email me, RyanRecker@coasttocoastam.com.
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12: From the KFGO News Center, I'm Tommy Fox. A Detroit Lakes man is in the hospital with life-threatening injuries after a two-vehicle crash in Becker County. The Minnesota State Patrol says the crash happened Friday night around 10:45 at the intersection of Highway 34 and County Road 29 in Erie Township. Investigators say an 18-year-old Gabriel Schirmerhorn of Detroit Lakes was driving north on County Road 29 when his car hit an SUV traveling west on Highway 34. A 65-year-old passenger in the SUV suffered life-threatening injuries and was taken to Essentia Health in Detroit Lakes. A 44-year-old passenger was also taken to the hospital with injuries that were not life-threatening. The SUV's driver and a 3-year-old passenger were not hurt. The 18-year-old driver was also not injured. The State Patrol says alcohol is suspected in connection with Schirmerhorn's actions. The crash remains under investigation. The Otter Tail County Sheriff's Office has released 15 seconds of body camera audio from a fatal shooting near Battle Lake. Authorities say officers responded September 25th after a family member reported 39-year-old Christopher Olson threatened them with a shotgun and barricaded himself inside a home. After hours of negotiations, Olson allegedly fired at an armored SWAT vehicle before emerging with a shotgun. A Fergus Falls police officer shot and killed him early September 26th. The Minnesota Bureau of Criminal Apprehension continues to investigate. A North Dakota judge says state regulators cannot automatically override local rules on where pipelines can be built. The ruling comes after landowners in Emmons and Burleigh counties sued the North Dakota Public Service Commission and Summit Carbon Solutions over the company's proposed carbon dioxide pipeline. The judge says the commission must take another look at several issues, including pipeline safety, an alternate route through southern Burleigh County, and local rules requiring pipelines to stay a certain distance from homes and other buildings. The commission must decide whether the county's distance requirements are unreasonable. If they are, state rules would apply. The judge's ruling does not cancel the pipeline permit approved in 2024. However, regulators must address the issues raised by the court. The decision could also affect how state regulators handle other major projects, including power lines. Summit Carbon Solutions originally planned to move carbon dioxide from ethanol plants in five states to North Dakota for underground storage. The project's future remains uncertain after the company failed to secure a pipeline permit in South Dakota and faced separate legal challenges over carbon storage in North Dakota. The Public Service Commission says it is reviewing the ruling before deciding what to do next. And Minnesota's pheasant hunting season opened yesterday, with hunters seeing improved bird numbers across the state. The DNR reports pheasant numbers are up nearly 20% from 2025. DNR research biologist Stephen Woodley says the increase is likely due to a mild winter and favorable spring conditions. An estimated 58,000 hunters took part in pheasant hunting last year, with more birds reported and thousands of acres of public hunting land available. The DNR says conditions are looking promising for hunters and their bird dogs this season.
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12: It's time now for a look at your KFGO Weather Center forecast. Today for your Sunday, expecting some cloudy skies and windy conditions with winds out of the north at 20 to 30 miles per hour. Also expecting an early high of 67, then temps falling. Tomorrow for your Columbus Day, much cooler with a high of 54 degrees expected under cloudy skies. A chance of showers as well throughout the day. Tuesday, partly sunny with a high of 56. And Wednesday, a little bit warmer, high of 63 under mostly sunny skies with a slight chance of rain. 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
1: And thank you for all the email messages. I got one that said I should purchase an EMF meter and have it in my studio during the show just to see if I get any unique readings when we're talking about things like this. That is a fantastic suggestion. I should go online and purchase one just to have running during the show to see if it peaks or anything strange happens while we're discussing things like this. That, you know what, I think I may have to look for one. Maybe Colin could give me some recommendations on one to pick up. Colin Broen is our guest. You can find him on his YouTube, The Paranormal Files, or some of the podcasts like The Conspiracy Files or Murder in America. We'll take some more calls from listeners here in the next half hour. 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
1: And welcome back to Coast AM. Got an email from Chris here that said he was the caller, and he said, yes, I did report this to police, and they said they were going to the house to investigate. So I think that was the right thing to do. Colin Broen is our guest. Colin, are you ready to take some more calls from listeners?
5: I'm ready. And before the end of the show, I've got a little anecdote to share with you that is pretty interesting.
1: Good. And that one person emailed me and said, since I'm doing shows like this, I should just get an EMT meter and hook it up in my studio and turn it on to see what happens. Do you have any recommendations equipment-wise that you like that I should look into?
5: Honestly, go on Amazon. You can find a perfectly good EMF meter on Amazon. It's shocking. You can get ghost hunting equipment delivered in one day or less nowadays.
1: Got it. All right.
5: You don't need the flashy device, just something basic.
1: EMF reader. I said EMT. Thank you. EMF, electromagnetic field meter. I'd be curious what happens if certain things peak during certain conversations. I'd be very curious. All right, let's go to the first-time caller line, and Candace is in Kansas City, Kansas. Candace, go ahead. You're on Coast to Coast AM with Colin Broen.
6: Good morning, guys. I am a longtime listener, but a first-time caller, and Colin, just wanted to let you know my husband and I listen to you on YouTube all the time.
5: Oh, thank you, Candace.
6: My question is, I was wondering what was the most, the scariest Estes method experience you've had.
1: Okay.
5: Ooh, that's a good one. That's a really good one. We've done, so if people are unfamiliar, the Estes method is a type of paranormal investigation method where you put on noise-canceling headphones, you blindfold yourself, and you listen to a spirit box and read out loud the responses that you're hearing in your ears while other people that are outside of that ask the questions. So you're kind of disconnecting yourself from the line of questioning. And we've had a ton of really crazy Estes sessions. I typically dive into it and I get very animated and I do all the voices that exactly like I'm hearing them. We actually, as a part of this upcoming series that we shot for October in Appalachia, we did a couple of Estes method sessions with a crew of guys that had their own show on a major network. I don't know if you guys have seen the show Mountain Monsters. It was a pretty cool show. But while I was doing the Estes, I was under talking to whatever was in this area that we were filming in. And there were a number of things and responses that came through that almost brought some of those guys to tears because they were so personal to them. And it connected with stories of people that they had lost and people that they knew that had died and even memories that they had with these people in this exact place that we were sitting in. And for me, it wasn't scary, but it was deeply profound because, you know, the regular people that I investigate with, my mom and dad, they come with me all the time now and film. My brother-in-law, we have our crew members now that we've recently brought onto the show. We're all very familiar with each other and we know each other's stories. So to have these people that I'm just meeting, you know, a few hours prior, come in and be present for the session and for the energy or the spirits or whoever, whatever was in the area to be sharing details of, you know, intimate memories that these people have, memories of people that have passed was really striking and actually, you know, made me take a step back and kind of look at the Estes method and really the paranormal in that moment in a different way. Because that's something that people get tripped up on is the scariness of the paranormal. And I agree, it is very scary and I've had a lot of scary experiences, but you know, at the end of the day, we're talking to people that have passed, people that lived long, real, happy lives. And it was just totally different. It was, instead of being freaky, it was beautiful and it was really real. It was real to those guys to the point that, you know, I could tell that they were affected in a really deep way, and that was special to me.
1: All right. Let's take another call, and how about we go to the wild card line, and Alfred is in Seattle, Washington. You're on Coast to Coast AM. Go ahead.
7: Yes, really interesting show. I was just laughing to myself. I've been hunted myself since forever, but I'm at a house where when I was about to rent it years ago, I went inside the house by myself. I had been given the keys And it was in the evening, you know, it was afternoon, the sun shining. I went and I opened the shower curtain that somebody, previous families left just there. And a bottle of, because I heard a noise, and a bottle of shampoo was just, you know, shaking back and forth. And then from there on, you know, we have experienced doors opening in the middle of the night. Let's say sometimes I'm up and it's like 2 a.m. I'm sitting at the table, all dark, everything. And it's like somebody just walks in. You can hear the doorknob opening, the door shutting, and then thumpings on the wall in the garage. And most of the activities in the garage. And it's just, I brought a priest in and he blessed the house, the garage and everything. And it didn't stop. And it's like, he's just like, move. You gotta, I don't have the money to move somewhere else. So it's been happening for years, and it happened to previous families that decided to move out of the house because of the activity. I've had even instances where I walk into the garage and there's a bat just flying at high speed, circling me. And so, you know, I'm a Catholic Christian, so I just like raise my hand and say a quick prayer, and it just goes away. It's happened a couple of times, and then way back, there was somebody inside the garage. Nobody had the keys to the door that goes into the kitchen. And a lady started screaming because somebody, a person was trying to get out from the garage into the house. So, yeah, that kind of thing. But thank you.
1: Okay.
8: Wow.
1: Thank you. Bats, by the way, that's an interesting one. I don't hear about bats too often associated with paranormal. Do you hear about certain animals or things like that associated with certain hauntings?
5: Cats and dogs, mainly. Bats, that's definitely a new one for me. But, you know, just hearing that story, thank you for sharing. It definitely sounds like, obviously, the garage is a focus point of this energy and this haunting. And, you know, it's not a one-size-fits-all situation when it comes to the paranormal. Like I said, I had my house cleansed multiple times by these psychics. The main cleansing happened at the very kind of beginning of the haunting, but it really made this thing even more angry. And I've heard from so many people over the years that they've had priests come in to bless the home, or they've even had structural exorcisms performed on homes, and it's done next to nothing. And for me, that's when it gets really interesting, because if the traditional method to cleanse a place of that energy doesn't work, that either means that this energy or entity specifically is stronger, or it's not trying to frighten and attack. It wants you to, I don't know, maybe find something or discover something, or maybe there's something buried on the property that has some sort of relevance to a story that was never told. I mean, it sounds cheesy, but when you consider the world of the paranormal, nothing is really out of bounds. Like, anything is possible. Yeah. So,
1: all right.
5: Yeah. Crazy.
1: Let's go east of the Rockies. And Marie is in Georgia. You're on Coast to Coast AM with Colin Broman. Go ahead.
9: Hello. How are you guys doing? So I was calling because I've had different experiences, but this one, I worked for a military base for about 14 years. And at that base, we had, I don't really know what it was, but something would come into there and push things off of my boss's desk. And we had a gym and a locker room and everything in there. And they would go, like one night I was by myself, and all the lockers in the locker room started slamming at one time. And I called my sister and I said, I want you to hear this because I'm not crazy. Tell me what you hear. And the treadmills would run by themselves when you're closing up at night. But whatever it was, it seemed to be almost mischievous or playful. And so I wondered about the difference in just regular spirits and poltergeist, and if you had experience with that.
1: Okay.
5: I've had a lot of experience with poltergeist activity. And that can be the most frightening type of activity because it's often random and it's usually very strong and, you know, potentially violent, like things moving or very loud noises, seeing things. But once again, if you're not reading a negative sort of evil vibe from this entity or whatever it is, you know, the honest to God, my best advice would be to just acknowledge it and see, ask what it wants. If it can show you what it wants, if it can tell you what it wants. I know it's frightening to a lot of people, but these things usually, they want something unless they're trapped, like the stone tape theory. It's events replaying themselves over and over again. But usually when it comes to poltergeist activity, that's an entity with the level of intelligence that is trying to say something. Now, what they're trying to say, that's the question that all of us would like answered. But, you know, just treat it with respect and hopefully you can get that back.
1: All right. Well, I got an email question from Craig in Nebraska. This is kind of interesting. He started by saying that he grew up in a small town in Kansas and their friends had a Ouija board and the spirit that took it over went as H.J., and they said they had to quit because it was just getting too much for him. But he said on a side note, and this is where the question comes in, he said that they saw increased activity in their home after his older brother started hiding adult magazines in the attic so the parents wouldn't find it. He says, I don't think the spirits approved. So that's kind of an interesting thought. Can the spirits disapprove of things you're doing inside the home, which would increase activity to try to grieve the people in there?
5: 100%. And that's, you know, that's one of the most classic ghost stories or reputed causes of paranormal activity, is spirits being angry at the fact that a home is being renovated or changed. And, you know, at the end of the day, too, I feel like people's energies themselves feed into hauntings. So if there's something like that, like a lie being sustained in a home like that, something, the truth being hidden,

0: the comment I got to make, we stayed at a cabin in the UP of Michigan. It was right on Lake Huron. And it had a weird totem pole in the back, right outside the back door of the cabin. And my wife had said that the cabin was haunted before we ever went up there, that her relatives would never go there again because they kept seeing spirits and different ghosts walking around the house. So we're sleeping. It's like 3 o'clock in the morning. And all of a sudden, right above our heads, something or somebody keeps banging on the cabin right above our heads. And then we look out the window, and that totem pole was glowing. And we could see walking through the woods just a bunch of different, like, it looked like spirits, or I don't know what it was, but we were so spooked that my wife wouldn't get out of bed, and I just kept looking out the window. So that's it, I guess.
1: Okay.
2: Wow.
1: Cabins and vacation spots, things like that. That probably happens a lot, too. You're in an unfamiliar place. Do you ever, I'm sure during your investigations, do you get a feel before you walk into a home? Do you get some sort of premonition sometimes?
2: Yeah, you can usually tell if a place has an energy the moment you can step through the door. I stayed at an Airbnb in Massachusetts one time that it was crazy. It was once again out of a horror film. They had a door in the Airbnb, and we opened this door, and it led down to a basement. And right next to it, there was a gigantic bottle of holy water.
1: Okay.
2: You know, I'm an investigator, and I thought to myself, I have to go see what's in this basement. And it was like something out of The Conjuring. It was just a big open floor basement with things with like bed sheets draped over them. It looked like ghosts when your flashlight panned around the room, standing in every corner. And when you're in an unfamiliar space, you're going to have a heightened sense of awareness regardless. But I mean, you always got to check the listing, especially when you stay at like an Airbnb. Make sure you don't. You can get the vibes of a place sometimes through photos. Like, seriously, sure. I swear. But be sure to look at where you're staying before you check in.
1: Right. For the sake of time, I think we have to go. I got an email from a Justin who said he was 6 or 7 years old at the time. Him and his brother shared a room. The TV and VCR unplugged, woke him up at 3 a.m. to the tape rewinding. That's always weird stuff.
2: Wow.
1: All right. Thank you for all the emails, and we had so many other calls we didn't get a chance to get to. Colin, by the way, if people wanted to look you up online and some of the things you're doing, where can they go?
2: You can check out the Paranormal Files on YouTube for the ghost hunting, but I also host the show The Conspiracy Files on all streaming platforms, and my wife and I co-host our true crime podcast, Murder in America.
1: I think there's a lot of people listening tonight that would really enjoy these. So go check out Colin Broen online. If you do a quick search on YouTube, the Paranormal Files would be a good place to start. Colin, I had so much fun. Thank you so much for your time
2: tonight.
1: Thank you
2: so much, man.
1: I went on Amazon and I ordered an EMF detector. So it's on its way. It's coming. 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
5: ABC News, I'm Wayne Cabot. It's the deadliest attack on a Gulf Arab country since the start of the Iran war, whose fronts have expanded, now including a missile attack on the international airport in Riyadh, Saudi Arabia, with at least 12 people killed, including an American. More than 300 injured. The Houthis are suspected after attacking that same airport days earlier, killing three. President Trump telling a rally in Tennessee.
6: The war is going to end very soon, and when it ends, it's going to end. You're going to see the oil drop like a rock. You'll be very happy.
5: Trump is not happy with Volodymyr Zelensky, blaming the Ukraine president for driving oil prices higher by attacking Russian oil refineries.
6: He better damn well stop.
5: Victims' cell phones could help police understand why a man opened fire on a house full of relatives in Erie, Pennsylvania, killing eight people and then killing himself. The victims include two children and a woman 8 months pregnant. This is ABC News. The Department of Homeland Security says ICE agents in New York did not know there was a five-year-old in the backseat of the car when they opened fire on it this past week. But they say they do know that the driver was a troublemaker here illegally. New York City Congresswoman Grace Meng telling ABC News.
7: Enforcing the law does not require gunfire like that. It doesn't require them to do that in the middle of school dismissal time on a crowded street.
5: And on a street in Texas, ICE chased a car and broke the leg of a man who tried to run away. Anthony McConnell with the Harris County Sheriff.
8: The ICE agent was trying to box him in to the backside of the building at the corner and struck the passenger,
5: who is now in ICE custody. A man died Saturday in the UK after entering a tiger enclosure and was attacked by a tiger. The tiger is okay. Remained inside the entire time. Wayne Cabot, ABC News.
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1: Looking at some of the emails coming in, and one person, Pamela, emailed from Nebraska and said, "This is the scariest show ever. Lying in bed listening to the show, how am I supposed to sleep now? Turning on the lights." I hear ya. A lot of great emails coming in here tonight, and I wish we had enough time to get through all of them and all the calls, but I do appreciate them, and I do try to reply to as many as I can, too. Ryan Recker at coasttocoastam.com is how you do that. A couple of things that I was looking at online, and you can find this story on our website, and it talks about where the most UFO sightings are reported in the country. And I looked it up. Here's the number one: Delaware, then New York, Oregon, Washington, Florida, Arizona, Texas, New Mexico, and Alaska. Now, this is per capita, meaning this is how many people live in the state. So you have a 1 in 825 chance of seeing one in Delaware. This is based on reportings. So they say 1 in every 825 people have seen a UFO, at least reported seeing one. The states with the least amount of sightings: Louisiana, Mississippi, Alabama, New Jersey, Virginia, Maryland, Illinois, North Carolina. That surprises me to see New Jersey in there. Another thing, I noticed that a lot of people, our friends in Canada right now, may be seeing the Northern Lights. I guess it's a strong night for activity there. If you are in Canada and you're witnessing the aurora, I would like to hear from you. Send me a photo. That'd be neat. Ryan Recker at coasttocoastam.com. I've only experienced it a few times in Michigan. In order to see them, you see all these great photos of the Northern Lights, and they look so cool. And finally, it was going to be strong enough to be witnessed where I live, and I went outside, and you don't really see anything, just maybe a small little tint. And as it turns out, all the beautiful photos, there's a trick you have to use on your phone. You have to do the long exposure and let it sit there for a little bit to catch the colors. So you couldn't really see it with the naked eye the way the photographs show it. I haven't experienced it that way, but some people have, and a lot of people in Canada say, oh, yeah, this happens all the time. If you are seeing the Northern Lights now, I would like to know about it. Email me, Ryan Recker at coasttocoastam.com. Joining us after the break, our guest for the next couple of hours is a dream work expert, a psychologist, an author, Dr. Bonnie Buchner. And we had Bonnie on about a year ago. I think it was late last year, November. So I'm looking forward to having Bonnie back on, because we had a show just a few weeks ago when I was in. And someone called in and said, have you heard about this phenomenon called mall world, where people are having this shared dream? Well, it turns out Dr. Buchner wrote about it for Psychology Today. So we'll start the show there after the break on Coast to Coast AM. Don't go anywhere.
2: All right, let's start here, because this one sounds almost unbelievable. Carnivora is actually a pure extract made from the Venus flytrap plant. Yes, that Venus flytrap. I'm joined by the president of Carnivora, Deborah Lau. So how does a plant like that end up in a supplement?
3: Good question. It goes back to research in Europe in the 1970s. Dr. Keller discovered that compounds in the Venus flytrap could interact with abnormal cells and support immune function.
4: So this isn't folklore. 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
4: A carnivorous plant helping the human body, only on Coast to Coast.
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0: And welcome back to Coast AM. Saw this article on Psychology Today. It's called Mall World, Are People Dreaming of the Same Place? Which is a great question, because just a couple of weeks ago when I was hosting, someone called in and emailed too. Later emailed me back with some follow-up links to talk about this mall world. It's this phenomenon that so many people are claiming online that they are experiencing this same mall in their dreams. Joining us now is a dream work expert, a psychologist, Dr. Bonnie Buckner. Thank you so much for coming on to Coast again. It's glad to have you back.
1: Hey, Ryan. Thanks so much for having me back.
0: Great work writing for Psychology Today. I like this piece you put in. And when I was doing some research on this after someone called in and brought it to my attention, this was the first article that came up. You're writing on it. So is it possible that the same dream is being shared among multiple people across the country, the exact same thought that they are in this mall in their dreams?
1: Okay, let's back up just a second. So Mall World started when someone in 2021 posted on a subreddit, hey, is anybody dreaming about this? And they had a photo and they talked about it, and it's a mall where it's eerily empty and they're by themselves and it's just like this endless row of stores. Maybe there's like an escalator that goes nowhere. These weird passages that kind of, you know, lead off. And suddenly all these people started, you know, emailing in or posting in on the subreddit saying, oh my gosh, I've been dreaming about the same place forever. And some little details started to come out. Some person said, mine has an amusement park in it. Another person said, mine's not empty. I've got like tons of people in it. And then on TikTok, someone named Jessica Tilton drew a map and said, I've been dreaming of the exact same place for years. And I just started to draw a map of it because each time I go into the dream, I can kind of like explore a different room in it. That went viral. People started drawing their mall dreams. So we have a sort of, you know, if we're going to be like super sleuths on this, we've got a situation where at first it seems like everybody is going into some kind of shared space, like a collective consciousness, you know, like we're all going to meet in this mall in our sleep and explore together. But really, when you start to dig into what people are writing about it, it's more of mall as a place that collectively in our culture, we know really well. We know it really well, just like we know a high school, just like we know a hospital. These are common locations that show up in dreams because they're common locations that we live in and go to in our regular daily life. And then even more interesting to me is the sort of experience. For many people, it feels kind of creepy, like they want to get out of Mall World. It's not necessarily a place that they want to explore so much as there's this sense of deja vu and confusion. Like I said, there's no exits. So that's interesting to me, what we're sort of collectively feeling about malls and what it says about us as a society.
0: Wow. Okay. So let's digest this for a moment. So you're saying this could just be a giant coincidence because the reference point is something that a lot of people know. It's a common public area. You don't think there's any sort of, let's say, connection to these dreams. So when they're under in dreamland, that none of these things are actually happening collectively.
1: Well, I definitely think this has built into a collective thing. I mean, everything has gone viral at this point, right? And so there's also that sense. Like now I'm thinking about malls, thinking about mall dreams. I mean, I've had mall dreams. Have you ever had mall dreams, Ryan?
0: You know, maybe, but what's more impressive is that people could wake up and draw maps of the mall. I can't recall my dreams to that amount of detail after the fact. That's, to me, one of the most impressive things of all of this.
1: It's pretty fascinating, for sure, to have that kind of dream recall. I could definitely draw my mall dreams. And mall dreams take on a different tenor, a different moment. You know, let's just think about waking time for a moment. I knew we were going to talk about this today, and I was thinking about all the different places I've been in my life in waking time where I've been to a mall. I've been in malls in a lot of different countries. Shockingly, I've been to a lot of malls, and I don't think of myself as a mall person, but that's how ubiquitous malls are. And when I think back about those different malls, whether it's been in Poland or it's been in Uganda or it's been in many of the different states in the U.S., they all kind of look the same. You know, they all kind of have the same layout. There's a food court. There's some escalators. There's a lot of stores. They don't vary that much. Even the stores are often the same. There's a Uniqlo in Paris. There's one in Honolulu. There's a sameness to it that all of us around the world are experiencing. So that's already a shared point. And then if we start kind of talking about mall world, then there's a thing called dream incubation, which means I begin to set an intention for what I want to dream about. Are we connecting in mall world? I'm sure it's possible at certain moments, but it's really, this is more of like an understanding of what location actually means in dreams.
0: Yeah. You know, something else that came to mind where this is an interesting phenomenon where people have had certain spurs of ideas and they've invented something. And there's all these people that have this same sort of awakening at the same time. Whoa, how did that happen where so many independent people have the same thought and the same idea and they try to present the same invention or the same movie or the same script, but all these people are isolated from each other and they say it just came to me all of a sudden. That came to mind too with Mall World. I thought, is it possible that the inspiration started popping up in all these different people's minds without knowing it's happening, and there's something else going on there that we can't explain.
1: Yeah, like the 100th monkey thing. You know, that's super interesting. And actually, REM sleep was discovered independently at the same time in both France and the U.S., and it was called two different things. One, the U.S. called it REM sleep, and in France, they were calling it paradoxical sleep. And that sort of thing, you know, we do have... There's a whole sense of things, a world of things, I call it the dream field, that is outside of our physical awareness. You know, I'm in a very specific room with walls, a door, a window. But outside of that, we pick up on a whole lot of other things, including thoughts and emotions of others and feelings. I'm sure you've had it occur. Most of your listeners, I'm sure, have had it occur that you've thought about somebody very strongly and suddenly they called you, right?
0: Yeah.
1: So in that sense, we are all connected. And so there's kind of two things going on. There's that sort of connected as a collective, let's say in the dream field, and also this sort of shared experience of malls. You know, another thing that pops up all the time in dreams with all my clients is airports, being constantly in airports, trying to find the gate, can't find the gate, where's my ticket, this sort of thing, which have a lot of the same feelings as mall dreams.
0: That's interesting. You know, and I wonder too, given that mall culture is something that's a dying thing. You don't really see people hanging out at the mall like you used to back in like the 90s, for example. So I would have the reference point of going with my friends and my parents dropping me off and there being a lot of people inside of a crowded, busy mall. And other people may only have that reference point through television and movies where they watch something that was recorded in the past and haven't experienced it in themselves. I'd be curious how many people have these sort of dreams with no reference point whatsoever. And what they were describing was the mall, even though they'd never seen one before.
1: Yeah, that's really interesting. Although I did do a little research into that because I also thought, well, maybe mall going sort of ended with my generation. And actually, Gen Z go to malls. And, you know, we kind of think about the sort of Valley Girl, mall schlepping, sort of hanging out, of being a certain era, right? But malls are the place you go to. It's sort of a third space. This is one of the things I was writing about in Psychology Today. It's not home and it's not school. It is a third space that's a meeting space that is still something used by Gen Z today, not just online. They also like to gather in person.
0: Oh, interesting. Something else I thought, and I don't think this is the case, but with the success over the summer of Backrooms, I know there's a lot of Hollywood execs that want to find the next big story on Reddit to make a movie because they want to replicate that sort of success. But this came out in 2021, so well before any of these other projects started popping up. So, you know, it's been around for a while. I think that may draw some concrete evidence that it wasn't just made up, perhaps, that it wasn't just, you know, created for the fact that some executive finds it accidentally to make a movie. So I always like this idea of shared dreaming. And I think when we spoke last in November of last year, that was something you said you've been able to do. You actually train people. And part of it is that you've actually experienced some shared dreams before.
1: Yeah, you know, one of the things you can do, I talked a minute ago about dream incubation, which is really setting the intention to have a certain dream. A lot of people use it to ask a question. I'd like to, you know, have a dream that tells me more about this decision that I need to make, for example. So the tricky thing about doing that is we have to kind of clear out a lot of other things that might get in the way. We have to clear out doubt. We have to clear out some of these other things. But once we do that kind of work, we can receive some information about ourselves, whether whatever we're incubating, that is likely going to be something unexpected. You know, if we could make that decision, if we're, you know, talking about that, if we can make it on our own, we would have already made it. So obviously we need some sort of extra information from our inside. So dream incubation is used a lot to help understand things that we need a little more information about. But you can also use it to sort of train your consciousness in a way. So you can have a dream incubation to dream about a purple elephant, just to sort of train yourself to kind of wake up and become more lucid in your dreams. And again, you know, I don't advocate going crazy with this kind of thing at all. It's really good to just be open to whatever our dreams want to bring us. But in certain classes with people, we've had the decision to incubate a dream where we meet in a pre-decided place, so in a park that we all seem to know or something like this. And then in the dream to make sure that we say something to each other that we know, but then when everybody wakes up, we write it down. So it's a form of verification. So in those dreams, these things have been verified. We've met as a group, and then when we meet in person again, each person says, well, this was said in our conversation when we met in the dream, and that gets verified. I find, you know, this is, I know a lot of people think, wow, there's no way. I find, first of all, I've had this happen over and over again, and that's why we're very specific to do different forms of verification, because it really grounds it. And I find this is a really reaffirming thing that as humans, we are much more connected than we think we are. And I find that also life affirming and very positive for us.
0: Wow. That's interesting to me. Do you find, as we try to explain some things that could be unexplainable, and people talk about, you know, ghosts or spirits, and you talk about different dimensions, is it possible, do you think, that as we try to understand dreaming, that there could be something paranormal to it? There could be something unexplainable when it comes to what we enter into when we dream?
1: I think there's a lot about dreaming, Ryan, that's unexplainable. And I think that's one of the greatest values about dreams. You know, we try so hard to understand and lock down everything in our world and explain it away and put a bunch of science on it. But I think there's something really important about mystery and being surprised, because that's the real secret ingredient of discovery. If there wasn't a, you know, corner of the map still left to discover, society wouldn't advance. And I think it's really important for us to leave that corner sort of open and enter it with a giant question mark and curiosity before we try and, you know, put it into a bunch of formulas and facts.
0: Well, you are an author, and, you know, it was so cool when I saw the article on Psychology Today, but you're also the founder and CEO of the International Institute for Dreaming and Imagery, Dr. Bonnie Buckner. Let's talk more dreams coming up after the break. You're a dream work expert, a psychologist, and there's a lot more to get to. And I think some people right now may be dreaming with the radio on. Maybe they're listening to us, and maybe they're entering Mole World as we speak. Who knows what's going on there? If you want to email me or some questions for our guest, feel free to RyanRecker@coasttocoastam.com. That's probably the easiest way to do it, but we will take some of your calls in the next hour. So if you have the capability of calling in, that would probably be the best thing for you to do, is just hold off and you can talk to our guest, Dr. Bonnie Buckner, on Coast to Coast AM. Don't go anywhere.

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1: From the KFGO News Center, I'm Tommy Fox. A Detroit Lakes man is in the hospital with life-threatening injuries after a two-vehicle crash in Becker County. The Minnesota State Patrol says the crash happened Friday night around 10:45 at the intersection of Highway 34 and County Road 29 in Erie Township. Investigators say an 18-year-old Gabriel Schirmerhorn of Detroit Lakes was driving north on County Road 29 when his car hit an SUV traveling west on Highway 34. A 65-year-old passenger in the SUV suffered life-threatening injuries and was taken to Essentia Health in Detroit Lakes. A 44-year-old passenger was also taken to the hospital with injuries that were not life-threatening. The SUV's driver and a 3-year-old passenger were not hurt. The 18-year-old driver was also not injured. The State Patrol says alcohol is suspected in connection with Schirmerhorn's actions. The crash remains under investigation. The Otter Tail County Sheriff's Office has released 15 seconds of body camera audio from a fatal shooting near Battle Lake. Authorities say officers responded September 25th after a family member reported 39-year-old Christopher Olson threatened them with a shotgun and barricaded himself inside a home. After hours of negotiations, Olson allegedly fired at an armored SWAT vehicle before emerging with a shotgun. A Fergus Falls police officer shot and killed him early September 26th. The Minnesota Bureau of Criminal Apprehension continues to investigate. A North Dakota judge says state regulators cannot automatically override local rules on where pipelines can be built. The ruling comes after landowners in Emmons and Burleigh counties sued the North Dakota Public Service Commission and Summit Carbon Solutions over the company's proposed carbon dioxide pipeline. The judge says the commission must take another look at several issues, including pipeline safety, an alternate route through southern Burleigh County, and local rules requiring pipelines to stay a certain distance from homes and other buildings. The commission must decide whether the county's distance requirements are unreasonable. If they are, state rules would apply. The judge's ruling does not cancel the pipeline permit approved in 2024. However, regulators must address the issues raised by the court. The decision could also affect how state regulators handle other major projects, including power lines. Summit Carbon Solutions originally planned to move carbon dioxide from ethanol plants in 5 states to North Dakota for underground storage. The project's future remains uncertain after the company failed to secure a pipeline permit in South Dakota and faced separate legal challenges over carbon storage in North Dakota. The Public Service Commission says it is reviewing the ruling before deciding what to do next. And Minnesota's pheasant hunting season opened yesterday, with hunters seeing improved bird numbers across the state. The DNR reports pheasant numbers are up nearly 20% from 2025. DNR research biologist Stephen Woodley says the increase is likely due to a mild winter and favorable spring conditions. An estimated 58,000 hunters took part in pheasant hunting last year. With more birds reported and thousands of acres of public hunting land available, the DNR says conditions are looking promising for hunters and their bird dogs this season.
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1: It's time now for a look at your KFGO Weather Center forecast. Today for your Sunday, expecting some cloudy skies and windy conditions with winds out of the north at 20 to 30 miles per hour. Also expecting an early high of 67, then temps falling. Tomorrow for your Columbus Day, much cooler with a high of 54 degrees expected under cloudy skies. A chance of showers as well throughout the day. Tuesday, partly sunny with a high of 56. And Wednesday, a little bit warmer, high of 63 under mostly sunny skies with a slight chance of rain. 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

0: 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Now, here's your guest host, Ryan Recker.
1: I'm looking at some of these emails that are coming in, like Maxwell, who said, "The mall I have been dreaming about for years now is quite large, neon lights, strange vintage restaurants, and a secret video arcade off an unmarked skinny hallway, all of 80s games. Also, sometimes there's a department store that has a bookcase filled with old-school Advanced Dungeons & Dragons first edition books. Wouldn't that be something to find? Whenever I go to a garage sale or my wife goes to a Goodwill or a Salvation Army, one of those thrift stores, I always tell her, look for Dungeons & Dragons books because, man, people love those. And if they ever get donated, there's going to be a sad person that lost their books and a happy person, and that's me, to be able to put one in the collection. Thank you, Maxwell, for that message. And all the other ones, common dream theme messages, like Cameron, who was talking about his reoccurring dreams, full of color, and the sky being basically just a constant light. If you want to email me, Ryan Recker at coasttocoastam.com. 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We'll continue with her after the break and talk more of your dreams next. By the way, if you haven't checked on our website, and if you're looking for someone to hang out with, paranormaldate.com, that's a good one. You'll find all kinds of different people on there that are into this sort of thing. But one of the neat things that are going on is they are looking for people to cast for a Paranormal Date show. 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

0: And welcome back to Coast AM. I'm Ryan Racker. Joining us here is a dream work expert, a psychologist, Dr. Bonnie Buckner. I wanted to give you an analogy about dreaming, and you can tell me if you think there's anything to this, because earlier today, I was watching a movie with my daughter. It was The Chronicles of Narnia. And I think a lot of people are familiar with that book, very popular book. And part of it is you have these four kids, they discover this wardrobe, and at the back of it, they just keep going and they're in a different world. And I thought, that's kind of like dreaming in a way, where, you know, you enter into this state, and next thing you know, you're in a different world, but the things that you do in that world can affect you, and it affects the people over there on the other side. So, do you think that dreaming in general, the collective nature of it, could there be another side of it where there really is tapping into something collective and we are actively participating in it if we know it or not? Or do you think for the most part we are not actively participating and we're basically watching like a Netflix version of it where we're just almost, it's on a screen and we're just, we're tapping into it, but we're just someone experiencing it, but not actively?
1: That is a great, The Chronicles of Narnia is a great analogy. That's really awesome. Thank you for that. Everything is active. Everything. There is no passive Netflix living that's going on in our lives. And the way we are affecting everything is super subtle. I mean, think about this. When right now, you know, there's a lot going on in the world. There's a lot of upheaval, a lot of things in question. There's some elections going on, and we can feel it in the same way that we can kind of feel when, oh, the temperature's dropping, fall is on the way. We tap into emotions at large, feelings at large, the sort of current zeitgeist of thought. And so when we're dreaming, we have opportunities to bring in fresh ideas. And if we bring those fresh ideas to our waking time, then we begin to push back into that collective consciousness, that zeitgeist, and change it. I mean, we talked earlier, you brought up that people invent things independently in different places kind of at the same time. This is a very known thing. And I remember in my 20s, I worked in Hollywood, and I remember getting scripts. There was that period, I don't know if you remember, the volcano movies, right? And they all kind of came out at the same time. And this sort of idea of a certain place of interest spurs creative endeavors, inventions. You know, many of our big inventions come from dreams. Everything from the theory of relativity to a lot of scientific insights like diabetes, as insulin as a cure for diabetes. These things came from dreams. So the question is, am I going to take the ideas of my dreams and actually pay attention to them when I wake up? Because a lot of people don't, you know, either they just run down and start making coffee and get going in the morning, or dismiss it. Oh, that'll never happen. That's not something I could do. But for those who, you know, sort of pick up the ideas in their dreams and play with them a little bit, then already just that starts to bring something into possibility, and it begins to change what other people are thinking about.
0: Wow. Have you ever seen the movie Dream Scenario? It's with Nicolas Cage, came out a few years ago.
1: I didn't see that. Is it good?
0: Okay. It's Dream Scenario, and here's the premise of it. It's a kind of a dark movie. So people start collectively having dreams where the character that Nicolas Cage plays shows up in their dreams. He basically just is like a background character in a lot of people's dreams. And someone recognizes him from the dream, like, oh, yeah, you're in my dream. So a journalist writes about it, and then all these other people start saying they've also had this collective dream where Nicolas Cage starts showing up. And I don't want to ruin too much of the premise of the movie, so I'm going to be very vague in the way I bring it up. It starts off where he kind of becomes a celebrity, but since he's also associated with negative dreams, it also has its repercussions, even though he's not really the person in their dreams. It's just, for whatever reason, his character starts showing up. So it leads into a point where people understand that this collective dreaming can happen. So companies like big tech companies start to try to find ways to manifest it and monetize it. So they start showing up to advertise to you in your dreams after they realize this would happen. Okay, so that's the premise of the movie, just in general. Do you think there's companies out there that are actively studying and trying to find ways to inject themselves into your dreams? Is this sort of science happening, or is that just science fiction?
1: Well, I have not seen Dream Scenario, but I did just write another blog for Psychology Today about a book called The Dream Hotel that has a lot of similarities about an AI company that is inserting itself into people's dreams to determine whether or not that person is a security risk. So it takes place in a dystopic world where everybody is heavily watched as potential security risks. And do I think there are companies out there who are doing that? There are definitely companies out there who are doing a lot, not companies, universities, scientific research. Is it backed by companies? I don't know. Who are trying to influence dreams, not in a nefarious way, but in more of a healing way for helping people who have recurrent traumatic nightmares, for example. Will that ever bleed over into advertising and wanting to put ads in our dreams? I mean, they seem to want to put advertising everywhere else in the world, so maybe. I hope not. I think dreams are our last free frontier. But you know what's interesting? I was thinking about this at the break, Ryan, about this whole idea of, you know, what gets picked up as collective in our dreams. And I've been doing this dream work for 25 years, and I have never, as far as I can recall, had someone bring a dream to me that had a UFO or an alien in it. Never.
0: Interesting.
1: I find that super interesting. I had never thought about it until I was listening to some of the things you guys play in the break. And, you know, UFOs are very much part of the collective. You know, everybody's seen ET, I'm pretty sure. And
0: that's interesting.
1: I know,
0: because
1: right?
0: You talk about, you know, being influenced by the things that you see in your life and how it may play a part in your subconscious and your dreaming. So you think that would show up more often. There are instances, in going back to the paranormal, where people believe that it was a dream, but they later believe that it wasn't a dream. They believe that it was an abduction. And they were kind of like tricked into believing it was only a dream because they couldn't believe they were abducted. Those sort of things, and those sort of stories we hear a lot on the program where they're kind of fooled into it. When you talk about the alien thing, I'm wondering if I've ever had a dream about aliens, and I can't think of it. What about monsters then? So if we're talking about non-humans, do people have dreams about monsters?
1: Oh, yeah, that's right. Super
0: of course.
1: Common.
0: Yeah, so there are non-humans that people have dreams about. I wonder why not aliens?
1: Yeah, I don't know. I literally have never thought about that till now. So many cultural things show up in dreams. I have a lot of people bring in dreams about Marvel comics. I have a lot of people, I thought you were going to go somewhere different with the Nicolas Cage thing. I have a lot of people who show up with dreams these days that have Trump or Putin in it, or, you know, the guy in North Korea, like those big leaders that we have a certain reference point to show up a lot in our dreams. But aliens, no.
0: I think I've had celebrities before. I don't know if I've ever had a world leader, maybe. It's fascinating to think because, you know, what influences us here could influence us in other ways that we can't imagine. And going back to something we might have kind of hinted or mentioned before, there's artists like musicians that said their ideas came to them in dreams. There's writers whose novels came to them in dreams. That stuff happens all the time, it seems like.
1: All the time. The Twilight series came from a dream. Apparently Sophie's Choice came from a dream. Paul McCartney wrote a couple of songs that came from dreams. And that's the thing, you know, we're very limited in our thoughts. First of all, we're super busy. And so we're all way more creative than we give ourselves the chance to even explore, because we're so busy doing things like going to the grocery store, getting the kids out to school. And we don't really spend a lot of time to reflect. And dreams are sort of nature's gift to us. It's a space out of time where we can be creative and we can explore certain things. And it's a very active cognitive state also, by the way. I want to bring that in as a dream work researcher. It's a place of a very active mental thinking, putting things together, regulating emotions, bringing forward potentials in ourselves that we're not noticing during the day. We just did a study, our institute just did a study with Sophia University on using our method of dreams that I talk about in the book, The Secret Mind. We did a 10-week study with people, and it was super interesting, the results that came out of that, because by the end of the study, the frequency of nightmares went down, a sense of well-being and agency went up, and feelings of distress went significantly down. So people felt better and felt like they had more of an opportunity to shift things in their life when they got to the other end of the study by working with dreams in this way.
0: Wow. I get emails, like one person, Susan, emailed me from Washington and said she doesn't have dreams about malls, but she has dreams about stadiums, large, like, sporting events, stadiums, things like that. So do you find that some of these settings are interchangeable? It doesn't have to be a mall, but similarly, it could be things like stadiums?
1: I mean, it can be. Location is something really important in dreams, actually. There's something I call the locating aspect of dreams. And, you know, everything that happens in our life happens in a very specific place. It doesn't just happen in an abstract place. It happens in, you know, ninth grade science class when we have a failed experiment, or in the conference room at a very specific work where we have the explosive boss. Things are very specific in our lives. And so when we dream about location, it's really where we're located mentally, emotionally, in our own sort of inner compass point. That location is never a pure location. It always has some kind of anachronistic or other thing put in there. So it might be ninth grade science class, but I have my current work computer in there. So by locating me in a certain sense or feeling of something specific that is going to recall to mind specific things that happened there, and bringing in, and there's this too, you know, with the addition of maybe the work

0: about malls and the different experiences I've had about malls, which you alluded to earlier. I had a weird thing. I got COVID when COVID first kind of came out. And for the time that I didn't feel well, I stopped dreaming. And then I started to have, it was really weird. And then I started to have these dreams, the exact same dream every single night, which was a mall dream. I'm in this mall and there's floods of people all moving in one direction and I'm going against them. And I knew that was my body showing me that I'm like pushing against, like my inner immune system is kicking in, you know, I'm pushing against the tide of being sick. And then all of a sudden I had a dream where there was a lot of color. It was outside of the mall and it was moving in all kinds of different directions. And I knew, okay, I'm on top of it now. I'm going to get well. And I did.
1: Wow.
0: So dreams also are telling us about our inner self, our body, our physical body, our emotional body, our mental body. So today I might have one kind of mall dream, but I might have another one, you know, in a month.
1: Yeah. But can I tell you two common dreams I get, and maybe you can tell me if that means anything. One is very common, which is I'm back in college and I forgot that I signed up for a class and now I'm not going to graduate because I haven't showed up all year for that class. That seems to be a really common one, right?
0: It is common. Yeah.
1: Yep. Here's the other one I get. I'll have dreams about relatives of mine who have passed, and in my mind, I'll think, if I'm seeing them, it means I've time traveled into the past. So I have an ability to try to change something here, to go back and recognize that I'm getting a second chance at something. Is that a common dream?
0: It is a common dream. And what's not common, though, about Orion is that you have this sense of I can go back and I can make a shift, or I can learn something new. I have a different opportunity here. That's a great place
1: to
0: be. It's really what I'm trying to teach people to do, because we can.
1: Yeah. And I always thought if let's say there was some sort of ability to tap into the consciousness, or let's say you're communicating to different dimensions or whatever it may be, they don't recognize that they're no longer here. So I think, okay, I'm not communicating with them like you would, like with a medium, for example. That's different. I'm just, for whatever reason, zapped into the past, and it's like a time travel situation. And sometimes it's not changing things for me. It's like, I got to warn them about 9/11. It's stuff like that that goes through my mind, where we have to, you know, change something that I know is coming up that they don't know is coming up yet. Dr. Bonnie Buckner, do you want to take some calls from listeners after the break?
0: Let's do it, yeah.
1: Great. You can find her book, The Secret Mind, Unlock the Power of Dreams to Transform Your Life. That would be a good spot. Or you can look her up online, too. She's the CEO of the International Institute for Dreaming and Imagery, Dr. Bonnie Buckner. After the break, don't go anywhere on Coast to Coast AM.

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4: ABC News, I'm Wayne Cabot. The wider Iran war claiming an American life in Saudi Arabia, one of 12 killed when a missile hit the international airport in Riyadh, the deadliest of any Gulf Arab country attack since the start of the Iran war. President Trump telling supporters in Clarksville, Tennessee, that the war is sort of calming down, but says Iran will, quote, probably do a little bit extra before the election. And about the election.
5: I tell you what, if we don't win the midterms, they're going to blame me. You know that. If we do win them, I will get no credit whatsoever. Sure, I won't get any. But I'm working my ass off. You better get out there and vote.
4: Generators will be humming all night in the hurricane zone. Twisted trees and chunks of houses littering roads in parts of Florida and Alabama, blocking the power crews. Heavy rain moving Sunday into the mid-Atlantic and northeast, and flooding is likely. This is ABC News. The Death Penalty Information Center says Krista Pike is the first person to survive after receiving lethal injection drugs during an execution. This weekend, she was returned to the women's prison in Tennessee to face an uncertain future. An AI oops in Philly. An Anthropic model sent police a false murder tip. It was marked as spam by the system, but ABC Philly's Brianna Smith says the police aren't happy about it.
6: The department said in a statement, quote, the city of Philadelphia takes this incident very seriously. The company must strengthen its safeguards to prevent similar incidents from impacting city systems without the city's knowledge.
4: Ella Langley's concert in Tulsa got canceled Friday for what was described as a serious security threat, though police didn't find anything credible targeting the chosen Texas singer. Barry Manilow's return to stage not going well, had to cancel this weekend in Vegas. Friday night, he managed only two songs and walked off stage. On top of cancer, he's got bronchitis. I'm Wayne Cabot, ABC News.
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1: And thank you for calling in. We got a bunch of people that already are getting lined up for our guest. Dr. Bonnie Buckner is a dream work expert, a psychologist, an author, and founder and CEO of the International Institute for Dreaming and Imagery. I get a lot of emails, too, about dreams. One person, Dan from Wisconsin, said, I have discovered lucid dreaming in the last few years. It's helped me with my lack of sleep. As a police officer, it could also help with PTSD, which is kind of interesting, too. Ask your guests, how does 3 hours of lucid dreaming make up 8 hours of loss of sleep? That's interesting. When I dream, it feels like 5 minutes, perhaps, of dreaming, of, you know, perhaps narrative or what's going on, only lasts for a short amount of time. I wonder what Dr. Buckner says about that. So we'll take some of your calls. I'll try to read some of your emails. If you want to email me your question, ryanrecker@coasttocoastam.com. I try to get as many phone calls as we can in, but if I get to the point where I realize, okay, we're not going to have time for a call, I try to get through as many emails as I can, especially the really interesting ones like Dan from Wisconsin here. So feel free to call in now, and we'll start getting those lined up for Dr. Bonnie Buckner next on Coast to Coast AM.
2: 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Carnivora is a supplement made from a carnivorous plant, the Venus flytrap, turned into a pure liquid extract and capsules. That's the starting point. Now, why does that matter? I'm talking with the president of Carnivora, Deborah Alau. What makes this plant so unique?
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1: 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I'm Ryan Recker. 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This night is going by quick. Joining us here is dream work expert, psychologist, and author and founder and CEO of the International Institute for Dreaming and Imagery, Bonnie Buckner, Dr. Bonnie Buckner. Thank you so much for coming on. Are you ready to take some calls from listeners?
7: Yeah, I would love to. Thank you.
1: I work with someone by the name of Kyle Kimball here in Detroit, and he said, I bet hosting Coast to Coast AM is the closest you'll ever get to time travel, because from the start to the end of the show, you don't know where the time went, and he is absolutely right about that. These nights go by quick. How about we start with the first time caller line, and James is in Florida. James, you're on Coast to Coast AM. Go ahead.
7: Yeah, good morning, Ryan and Bonnie. Great show. Love it. Every time I can always get into a dream show. I have a real quick comment. You ever heard of the movie Dreamscape? And I have total recall. I wish I could get a good night's sleep and not have a dream. My question is, do you think that when you dream, there's strangers in your dreams? Is it possible that we live a reality and then at night we go into like a chat box, the dream chat box, because I'm wondering if those people wonder who I am in the dream. Maybe I'm in their dream too. And it's like, I'm wondering who these people are, but they're wondering who I am. And it's like the mall thing, you know, it's like, I think it's a dream chat box.
1: Okay. What, Dr. Buckner, what do you think?
8: Well, James, that's super interesting. And actually, in the Mall World threads, somebody drew a picture of a sort of generic looking guy and was like, I see this guy all the time. Has anyone else seen him? And the answer is, yeah, that's a generic looking guy. Generic looking guy shows up in a lot of people's dreams. But all of these different peoples who show up in our dreams that we don't know, never seen in our entire life, they're depicting part of our own energy. You know, we have a lot of different facets to ourselves, and we're feeling a lot of different feelings at the same time. Very simple things. For example, maybe we really want a promotion at work, and so we're like really enthused about it, but at the exact same time, we don't actually really want a whole lot of extra responsibility and pressure. That's a lot of different feelings all wrapped into one. And so often our dreams will just assign each of those feelings to a different character in the dream so that we can kind of see it and interact with it and get a handle on it. Just to pop back in though to something you said about wanting to get a good night's sleep, because Ryan, you read an email from Dan in Wisconsin about lucid dreaming.
1: Well, and believe it or not, before you answer, yeah. Dan's actually on the wild card line. So we could talk to Dan directly right now if you want to.
8: Let's do that.
1: Wild card line, Dan from Wisconsin. Yes, I read your email, Dan, and I saw you pop up on the call screener here. I'm glad you called in, because I think Dr. Buckner was just about to mention something here. How about this? Dr. Buckner, why don't you give your comments first, and then we'll get to Dan.
8: So just how can a really great lucid dream make up for a full night's sleep? And part of what exhausts us when we don't get a good night's sleep, when we're having a lot of dreams, is if those dreams are busy dreams. And one of the things I talk about in my book, The Secret Mind, is that there's seven different kinds of dreams. And the more we interact with our dreams, the more we sort of clean up those dreams, and they become much more simple. And it seems like Dan, we'll get on the line with him in just a second here, has figured out a way of doing that through lucid dreaming.
1: Yeah, Dan, thank you for calling in. We appreciate that. So thank you for that email, too, by the way. And it seems like you kind of have a unique experience there with trying to get to lucid dreaming based on some things you experienced in life.
9: Yeah, it's absolutely amazing. I try to tell other police officers about it, and I can't describe it to them. That's why I was kind of calling in to talk to Dr. Bonnie and find out, like, how do I explain it to these other police officers that have issues with lost sleep? Because I can literally get into a manic state and not sleep and make up for it with 3 hours of lucid dreaming. I just don't understand it. How does it work?
8: I'm just curious, Dan, how did you learn how to lucid dream?
9: Believe it or not, off of YouTube.
8: Huh.
1: Okay.
9: Yeah, I've always, for 20, well, between the military and between law enforcement, over many years of it, I just have lost so much sleep, and I just needed to find a way to make up for it. And somehow I came across it. I don't remember. I can't honestly say. I just don't know how it works.
8: And okay.
9: That's all, what I want to understand.
8: Yeah, so just for everybody listening out there, lucid dreaming is about waking up to being in a dream. And it's a very highly conscious state where we can make changes to what we're dreaming. And it's used more and more these days as a treatment for PTSD and people who have repetitive nightmares. Because, you know, sort of a theme in what we've been talking about, the more we interact with our dream, the more we change it. So think of dreams as sort of a screen to our inner self with all of our emotions and all of our feelings. And the more we interact with these different characters and do different things in our dream to what I call address the necessity of something, whether it's dialing back the emotion or unblocking something, the more that shifts our inner state, and it can bring us to a place of peace and clean up some of those busy dreams that maybe keep us up all night.
1: Wow. Okay. Well, that's a technique maybe some people here listening tonight didn't realize was an option, so they can learn. And thank you very much, Dan, for calling in. How about we go west of the Rockies, and Gina is in Washington State. Gina, you're on Coast to Coast AM. Go ahead.
10: Hi, hello. First of all, love and light and peace and healing and God bless to everyone and everything everywhere. I'm going to tell you about something that that has to do with this small world. There's many people who've been in the GATE program, also called TAG program, which is a gifted and talented program in school, or talented and gifted program for TAG. This was a CIA program that had to do with, you know, testing for psychic abilities among people. It involved things like Xena cards, sound tests that we listened to, this pink liquid that they had us drink that would make us forget. Many people have forgotten this for decades, and then it's coming back to us now. You know, flying dreams, floating downstairs dreams, and mall world also. And the mall world might have to do with watchers or handlers who meet you at the mall to see how your life has progressed. Kind of wondering if any of this sounds familiar to either one of you, and if you were in the GATE program in school or the TAG program in school, and what you think of what I'm telling you.
1: Okay, thanks, Gina.
8: Yeah, I was not in GATE or TAG, and I know that there have been a couple of people who have talked about you know, different sorts of things about, is this what mall world is? And it's mostly been dismissed in the Reddit threads. I mean, I don't see mall world as being a part of that. Me personally, it's not how I understand mall world laying out and dreams, but
1: well, you know, Dr. Buckner, my producer Adam here just told me, he said he was in the program and there's no connection. So probably, yeah. Maybe I guess your mileage may vary, but probably not. All right, let's go back to the phone lines here. And how about we go to Billy on the wild card line in Glendale, California. Billy, you're on Coast to Coast AM. Go ahead.
11: Brother, good to talk to you. Bonnie, good to talk to you again. I actually talked to you the last time you were on with George a few months ago. A comment and then a question. Bonnie, the last time I talked to you, I actually talked to you about a series of time travel dreams that are actually similar to the time travel dreams Brian was just talking about earlier in the show. And so this question actually piggybacks off of that. All right, so Bonnie, I'm pretty sure that in a better alternate timeline, there's a different version of me who has biological adult kids, as to where in this timeline, I don't have any kids. I'm wondering, is it possible that in dreams, we can actually communicate with people who were born in alternate timelines, but who were not born in this timeline?
1: Hmm.
8: Well, So just to sort of take both of these things that you've brought up, Ryan's time travel dreams, and put it into how I understand dreams, everything is anchored in where I am right now, meaning even though it may feel like I'm going back in the past, and I do enter a sort of different way of dialoguing with other parts of me or with people who've passed, it's still very anchored in right now. So I don't see it as so much time traveling as much as it is shifting my experience of things that have happened in different times. And as I was speaking about with Dan and some of the other people who've called in, every aspect of the dream is an aspect of the dreamer. It's an aspect of me in some way, something that I need to hear something from or communicate with. So I would say that it's a part of me that I am not exercising in my waking time, and I can learn something from that experience. If you don't have children in waking time, something can be learned there in the dream time.
1: Okay. Let's take another call. And east of the Rockies, Jared is in Texas. You're on Coast to Coast AM. Go ahead.
12: Hey, Ryan. Hey, Bonnie. I was actually the one that called in and suggested this topic. So one of the things...
1: Great.
12: Yeah. So I've been dreaming of Mall World and also what people call the back rooms for almost 30 years at this point. And the one thing that I've learned there is that it's essentially a sounding board in a place that's malleable to confront one's fears, whatever it might be, whether it's running from zombies or monsters or some sort of interpersonal thing. I've actually conquered fears there and had real world results. One of the stories that I heard was two guys that got into a fight in the mall, and they actually met each other in real life. And I don't know if it's true or not, but it's very interesting nonetheless. But one of the guys actually changed his attitude because of how real this dream was and how confrontational it was. And the other thing is, you said you've never heard of anyone having UFOs in their dreams. I've actually had two UFO dreams, both of which took place in the what I call Mall World. So,
1: interesting.
8: Thanks so much for calling in, Jared. I'm writing you down. You're my first UFO dreamer, and that's fantastic. But actually, I really want to comment on something you're saying, because that's exactly my approach to dreaming, is that whether it's Mall World or I mentioned earlier, airports show up a lot in dreams. So do like houses I grew up in or my old job. All of these different locations in dreams are a place for us to work through fears, questions, blocks in ourselves. And when we do, we talked earlier, Ryan and I, about can we change quote unquote reality. Your story is a perfect example. This person in waking time changed their relationship with this other person because of the experience in the dream. And that's an excellent example of what dreams can do for us as a very positive thing.
1: A couple of emails, just for the sake of time, I want to get these on. One person said about dreams, it's an interesting theory. This is Mike from Memphis, Tennessee. Does our brain create those dreams as we are awake and then hold them to release them later? I've never heard of that as a concept. What do you think?
8: Actually, we're dreaming all the time. So if we're talking about the brain, dreams are mostly coming from the default network, which is a highly active part of our neural processing. And it's active when we're like just gazing out the window and daydreaming. And then, of course, it's active when we sleep. The big difference between waking time and sleeping is that when we're asleep, the executive network, the part that sort of criticizes and reality checks, kind of goes offline. And so we're free to explore things without always stopping ourselves every time we start to have an idea about something. And so it's not so much storing it up so much as just when that part of our mental processing, the executive network, goes offline, we're more available to see what is also going on in ourselves on basically our emotional level, our processing of memory and experience. You know, it's always there. It's kind of like right now, it's where I am located. It's sunny, but I know the moon is in the sky, but I can't see it because the sun is so bright, right? So our dreaming is kind of always there, but we don't see it until we stop thinking with our executive network so strongly.
1: Okay. Real quick, this is Vicky emailing in from Boise, Idaho. And she, I'm not going to read the whole email, but I'll kind of give you the idea of it. Her husband passed away about a week ago, and she was a caregiver for her husband. Now she's dreaming about her husband, and it feels like her husband may be giving her some guidance on some of the medical issues that she may be having. Do you, so when you hear things like that, where they feel like they are talking to someone that's giving them guidance, especially someone who just passed away, what do you normally say to those people that feel like they are, they want to act on that advice that they may be getting?
8: Well, first of all, Vicky, I'm very sorry to hear this, and my heart goes out to you. And the second thing is, I always do a, first of all, if it's coming to you and it feels as if it's truly coming to you, it is. And I always do a reality check, meaning in my waking time, then I'll Google those things or look them up, get medical advice.
1: Okay.
8: Sometimes it can
1: That's
8: be good advice, but it's always good to check everything out first.
1: Right. Dr. Bonnie Buckner is our guest. We have one more segment with her. If you'd like to call in and ask a question or comment, feel free to do that. We'll start lining those up. Her book is The Secret Mind. You can do a quick search for that. And Dr. Bonnie Buckner next on Coast to Coast AM.

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1: From the KFGO News Center, I'm Tommy Fox. A Detroit Lakes man is in the hospital with life-threatening injuries after a two-vehicle crash in Becker County. The Minnesota State Patrol says the crash happened Friday night around 10:45 at the intersection of Highway 34 and County Road 29 in Erie Township. Investigators say an 18-year-old Gabriel Schirmerhorn of Detroit Lakes was driving north on County Road 29 when his car hit an SUV traveling west on Highway 34. A 65-year-old passenger in the SUV suffered life-threatening injuries and was taken to Essentia Health in Detroit Lakes. A 44-year-old passenger was also taken to the hospital with injuries that were not life-threatening. The SUV's driver and a 3-year-old passenger were not hurt. The 18-year-old driver was also not injured. The State Patrol says alcohol is suspected in connection with Schirmerhorn's actions. The crash remains under investigation. The Otter Tail County Sheriff's Office has released 15 seconds of body camera audio from a fatal shooting near Battle Lake. Authorities say officers responded September 25th after a family member reported 39-year-old Christopher Olson threatened them with a shotgun and barricaded himself inside a home. After hours of negotiations, Olson allegedly fired at an armored SWAT vehicle before emerging with a shotgun. A Fergus Falls police officer shot and killed him early September 26th. The Minnesota Bureau of Criminal Apprehension continues to investigate. A North Dakota judge says state regulators cannot automatically override local rules on where pipelines can be built. The ruling comes after landowners in Emmons and Burley counties sued the North Dakota Public Service Commission and Summit Carbon Solutions over the company's proposed carbon dioxide pipeline. The judge says the commission must take another look at several issues, including pipeline safety, an alternate route through southern Burley County, and local rules requiring pipelines to stay a certain distance from homes and other buildings. The commission must decide whether the county's distance requirements are unreasonable. If they are, state rules would apply. The judge's ruling does not cancel the pipeline permit approved in 2024. However, regulators must address the issues raised by the court. The decision could also affect how state regulators handle other major projects, including power lines. Summit Carbon Solutions originally planned to move carbon dioxide from ethanol plants in 5 states to North Dakota for underground storage. The project's future remains uncertain after the company failed to secure a pipeline permit in South Dakota and faced separate legal challenges over carbon storage in North Dakota. The Public Service Commission says it is reviewing the ruling before deciding what to do next. And Minnesota's pheasant hunting season opened yesterday, with hunters seeing improved bird numbers across the state. The DNR reports pheasant numbers are up nearly 20% from 2025. DNR research biologist Stephen Woodley says the increase is likely due to a mild winter and favorable spring conditions. An estimated 58,000 hunters took part in pheasant hunting last year. With more birds reported and thousands of acres of public hunting land available, the DNR says conditions are looking promising for hunters and their bird dogs this season.
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1: It's time now for a look at your KFGO Weather Center forecast. Today for your Sunday, expecting some cloudy skies and windy conditions with winds out of the north at 20 to 30 miles per hour. Also expecting an early high of 67, then temps falling. Tomorrow for your Columbus Day, much cooler with a high of 54 degrees expected under cloudy skies. A chance of showers as well throughout the day. Tuesday, partly sunny with a high of 56. And Wednesday, a little bit warmer, high of 63 under mostly sunny skies with a slight chance of rain. 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
1: You know, I'll say it again, this show is the closest you can get to time travel because it goes by so fast, you don't realize where the time goes. As we're in the final half hour here with our guest, if you have a question about dreams or a comment or things you've experienced, dream work expert, psychologist, author, and founder and CEO of the International Institute for Dreaming and Imagery, Dr. Bonnie Buckner, will take some more of your calls coming up after the break. 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
1: 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I have some really good email questions lined up for our guest, Dr. Bonnie Buckner. Are you ready to take some more calls?
5: Yeah, let's do it.
1: All right, let's go east of the Rockies. And Chuck is in Florida. Chuck, you're on Coast to Coast AM. Go ahead.
6: Good morning, everybody. How's everybody?
1: Great. Go ahead.
6: All right. Well, listen, so I don't ever remember my dreams. I very rarely ever dream. But I had like three or four lucid dreams at different times, and they seem to be all connected, and I'm not sure whether it's I'm seeing something from my past or if I'm seeing something from my future, but I don't feel like what I'm doing here on this planet is just about finished, and that I've seen my next mission after I leave this space.
1: And well, when you say they're connected, can you explain that real quick, Chuck? Because when you say they're connected, you mean interconnected?
6: Yeah, it's like I go back to, it goes back to the same place. So the first dream, it starts out with me doing some weed eating around an old building, and the weed eater was junk and it didn't work right, and I looked out, and so I set it to the side and I looked out in the distance and I could see sort of like an obliterated landscape where there had been war or something like that that had blown buildings half over and this, that, and the other thing. And so I looked up and I saw some guy and I followed him into the building. And so I stood there in this foyer, and there's a staircase that goes up to the second story where there was a balcony. And I was standing there, and everybody's looking at me like I'm strange. And in walks this really tall dude dressed to the nines. And everybody asked him about me, and I remember him, distinctly remember him saying, this guy's okay. And I walked up the stairs, and I walked past people, and I looked down this hallway, and there's this big, well-lit ballroom down at the end of the hallway, and I looked squarely into the eyes of another person who was also dressed in a nines, almost in 1930s gangster garb, and it was like I saw good and evil in this dream, and I just feel like I either have a calling when I finally leave this body that I'm going to be going on a mission to kind of undo the damage that was done from some devastating thing that happened on a completely different planet. You know, it's like, okay. Really hard for me to wrap my head around, but so there was that first dream, and then I had a dream where I looked across this body of water, and all the buildings were sort of leaning like the Tower of Pisa, and then another dream where I'm walking about, and I'm actually sort of a crew leader helping to repair buildings, and I've actually met the woman of my life in this dream. I mean, smell her and feel her, you know what I mean?
1: Let me make sure that Dr. Buckner has a chance to respond here, so... You know, he said a couple of interesting things there. One thing that stood out to me is when the dreams are interconnected, meaning maybe the context of a dream you're in only makes sense based on another dream you've already had. So you start to like recognize, okay, this is something I've experienced before. That was kind of an interesting one. And he says it is a way that's pointing towards his future. So some of the things he was mentioning there, Dr. Buckner, what do you think?
5: First of all, thanks, Chuck, for giving us that detail. Everything that I do in dream work is that the mission is right now. So this work that I teach, it's a 13th century lineage of dreaming, and it's very much focused on right here, right now, that landscape, that both things are present in my dream, this landscape where something bad had happened, and also this second story. I hear that as a pun. This other me that's dressed to the nines and says, I'm okay. That guy's okay. And so this is a perfect example of, we were talking about Dan's lucid dreams and how that sort of shifted his emotions, and Jared's example of the guys that had the argument in the dream and then in waking time resolved something. I hear this pattern across these dreams, not so much as interconnected, but just a pattern of something in my inner landscape, if I'm the secondary dreamer of this dream, that I'm okay. And okay. There may have been something that happened in my past, but the resounding thing is that I'm okay. And this aspect of me dressed to the nines is a me that I can get to know a lot more in my second story.
1: Yeah, interesting. All right, let's go west of the Rockies, and Tamara is in Washington State. Tamara, you're on Coast to Coast AM with Dr. Bonnie Buckner. Go ahead.
7: Hi, Brian. Thank you for letting me take my call. My question is about the time passing in your dreams, and I was wondering if the dreams. Also, I was wondering about the artificial. Can dreams be artificially created through like cell phones and technology and things like that? Are those things that we should be concerned about? And then when you're having a dream, the time that's passing, it just sometimes, like the last, I heard another caller talk about how long his dream was, and can these dreams actually feel like weeks and time passing really slow?
1: Okay, interesting.
8: Tamara, thanks. Absolutely. You know, Ryan, I think we have a time theme today because you keep talking about time traveling and how quickly time is passing in the show. And just speaks to something that, you know, we know time is relative. When we're having a great time, it passes quickly. But when we're maybe waiting in line at the DMV, it can pass super slowly. So time is relative. It's a feeling. And so time in dreams, we can experience dreams where we have backstory. This happens to me all the time. I have a dream where I'm like, this already happened. And now this next thing is happening. But someone may have walked in and I know that person was already doing something else. So we have all kinds of different ways that we arrange time in our dreams. And the other thing, just to say to the question you had, should we be worried about cell phones and things changing our dreams? No. And yet, for all the people who are dreaming about mall dreams, you know, what we pay attention to in our cell phones is going to affect our dreams. If we start getting super into mall dreams, it's possible we'll have a mall dream because we're thinking about it.
1: Yeah, my dreams, the ones I remember, are always very quick. So there might only be, if I were to think of a real time, if I'm in the middle of a dream, it only feels like it lasts for about 5 minutes, spurts at a time. I don't have these long, elaborate storylines that are happening during my dreaming. At least maybe I don't remember those, but the ones I do remember are pretty quick. So that's kind of interesting. I don't know if there's any techniques I can do to try to have longer dreams.
8: It's more about remembering the dreams. You know, we log in quite a long time of dreaming over the course of an evening, but we don't recall all of those dreams. And that's also a good thing. I mean, we do need to sleep, get a good night's sleep. Mm-hmm. But, you know, if you just get a journal and start to write down your dreams when you do wake up, might find that your dreams seem a lot longer than they may have felt when you experienced them.
1: Okay, let's go back to the wild card line, and Kathy is in Indiana. Kathy, you're on Coast to Coast AM. Go ahead.
9: Hi. I just want to let you know I've always had very unusual dreams, all the ones about the predictive dreams. Lately, they've been characters out of the newspaper comic strip. Those characters are the characters in the dream. But the alien dream was extremely frightening. And that it was way underground. We were separated from the island by a glass window so we could see in, but they could also see out. And they were very cruelly torturing cows and evolved chainsaws. And what's frightening is that when I think about how some of my dreams come true, it's just, are these aliens down here, because you hear about the cows being abducted and things like that, it's frightening to think that these could be true.
1: Okay, well, thoughts, Dr. Buckner?
8: Yeah, we have to be really careful about, you know, the parts that we pull out of our dreams, because all of us, we're like these little radio receivers, and there are some days when we're a little bit better tuned in and days where we're pretty far off the dial and there's a lot of static, whether something stressed us out during the day or we've got a lot on our minds. So, you know, someone asked a question earlier and I said we've got to do the waking time reality check. This is a really important thing to do in our dreams, to remember that we're a radio station, and how well am I tuned in this moment? It's kind of, you know, fleeting that we have these moments of super alignment when everything is coming through super clear.
1: Yeah. All right, let's go to the first-time caller line, and Thomas is in Atlanta, Georgia. Thomas, you're on Coast to Coast AM. Go ahead.
10: Hi. Thank y'all for taking my call. I like y'all's show. I'm going to make this quick. I've been listening and watching some things about dreams, and excuse me if I don't know the terminology, but I know that they've said that you kind of have aware dreams and unaware dreams, and they said that most people have, I think, either five or six different kinds of dreams, like that's the normal basis. Like, you know, you'll have your embarrassing dream about not having your underwear on in front of a crowd, and, you know, your common dreams. I was just curious if you believe that's true, or what extent.
8: So thanks, Thomas. In the method that I teach, we have seven different kinds of dreams. And the idea behind those seven different kinds is they sort of correspond to the different experiences that we have in life. So on one end of that spectrum is nightmares. And we all have nightmares. You know, people tell me, I just got this nightmare tax bill. That's a nightmare. And then on the farthest end of the spectrum are dreams of, like, great dreams or dreams of light. Someone had emailed in that they have dreams of light. And we have these moments where there's just this beautiful, transcendent sort of experience, whether it's looking at a sunset or it's a moment of love with our child. We have this, you know, lifting up of the self, let's say. So rather than look at the specificity of the dream, whether it's, you know, not showing up in time for a school event or getting my assignment in, that sort of thing, we just look at the different kinds of dreams. And that is a way of being able to shift your dreams, so we can shift out of nightmare and we can move towards something that's more of a clear dream or a great dream. And actually, thank you for bringing this up, because one thing I want to say to everybody out there who's dreaming about Mall World, I have a challenge to your listeners, Ryan, that is to sort of incubate without doing it in a heavy-handed way, but just challenge yourself to dream something else, because we can also get ourselves locked into a pattern because it's interesting, it's fascinating, but there are also other locations and things that we can dream about besides Mall World, and it's interesting to let the inner self, the imaginative

0: Majority of my dreams are basically panic dreams, like nightmares. I also have night terrors, but since third grade, I've had post-apocalyptic dreams 98% of all my dreams.
1: Wow.
0: And
1: the other, I
0: don't really have any, like, quote-unquote, normal dreams, happy dreams. They, if they're not post-apocalyptic, which, like I said, almost 98% of them are, the other 2% of dreams always have some kind of panic or anxiety to them. And I thank you for taking my call, y'all. Have a great evening, and I am so getting your book. Thank you.
2: Thanks, Heather. You know, that is one of the things that I do talk about in the book, The Secret Mind, is how to shift your nightmares so we can interact with our dreams with a little waking dream exercise and shift some of these images. So take a look and see if you can bring in some different dream experiences for yourself.
1: Great. Well, I know we only have about a minute, so I'm going to try to get a couple of questions through the email, and just real quickly, if you can answer. One person said, when you're talking in your sleep, is that getting a window into your dream?
2: For yourself or the person that you're sleeping with?
1: So that was Anne, who said her husband will hear her talking in her sleep. Does that give an indication that she's dreaming?
2: Probably yes. Just like when we watch our pets and they start making little nips and their little paws start twitching, they're dreaming.
1: Great. Just for the sake of time, I wish we had more, but I want people to know they can find your book, The Secret Mind, Unlock the Power of Dreams to Transform Your Life. Dr. Bonnie Buckner, thank you so much for joining us on Coast to Coast AM. It was so good to catch up with you again.
2: Yeah, thanks so much for having me.
1: And so many people to thank here that helped make this show possible. Adam Thompson, Michael Cosio, Gina Silvetti, Tom Danheiser, Dan Galanti, Donna Walker, so important, Donna. Sue Trikas, Bill May, Sean Latasseur, Lex Lonehood, my mentor Phil Tower, and the legends that make it all possible, George Norrie and Art Bell, and you, the listener, your legends, too. I'm Ryan Recker. I'll be back again tomorrow night. Email me, ryanrecker@coasttocoastam.com. I challenge you to change your dream landscape tonight. 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
11: ABC News. I'm

0: Wayne Cabot. It's the deadliest attack on a Gulf Arab country since the start of the Iran war, whose fronts have expanded, now including a missile attack on the international airport in Riyadh, Saudi Arabia, with at least 12 people killed, including an American, more than 300 injured. The Houthis are suspected after attacking that same airport days earlier, killing three. President Trump telling a rally in Tennessee.
1: The war is going to end very soon, and when it ends, it's going to end. You're going to see the oil drop like a rock. You'll be very happy.
0: Trump is not happy with Volodymyr Zelensky blaming the Ukraine president for driving oil prices higher by attacking Russian oil refineries.
1: He'd better damn well stop.
0: Victims' cell phones could help police understand why a man opened fire on a house full of relatives in Erie, Pennsylvania, killing eight people and then killing himself. The victims include two children and a woman 8 months pregnant. This is ABC News. The Department of Homeland Security says ICE agents in New York did not know there was a five-year-old in the backseat of the car when they opened fire on it this past week. But they say they do know that the driver was a troublemaker here illegally. New York City Congresswoman Grace Meng telling ABC News.
2: Enforcing the law does not require gunfire like that. It doesn't require them to do that in the middle of school dismissal time on a crowded street.
0: And on a street in Texas, ICE chased a car and broke the leg of a man who tried to run away. Anthony McConnell with the Harris County Sheriff.
3: The ICE agent was trying to box him in to the backside of the building at the corner and struck the passenger,
0: who is now in ICE custody. A man died Saturday in the UK after entering a tiger enclosure and was attacked by a tiger. The tiger is okay. Remained inside the entire time. Wayne Cabot, ABC News.
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0: from the Great Lakes. On the other side of Erie, I'm Ryan Recker, your host tonight on Coast to Coast AM. A lot to get to on the show. Filmmaker and paranormal investigator Colin Broen is joining us. You may have heard some of his podcasts. Murder in America, The Conspiracy Files. He'll be the first guest of the show tonight. Then in the back half, Dr. Bonnie Buckner joins us. She's been on the show a few times, in fact. I think I spoke with her about a year ago. And she's a dream work expert, a psychologist, and we'll talk about Mall World. Last time I was hosting, someone called in and asked, have you ever heard of this Mall World thing, which is a shared dream experience where people believe they're in a mall with other people, and they seem to all have the same layout of the same mall. It's a strange phenomenon. And she wrote an article for Psychology Today about it. So we're going to talk to her about that in the second half of the show. Major congratulations go out to this year's Radio Hall of Fame inductees who had their ceremony this weekend in Chicago. Legends like Shotgun Tom Kelly, who is a true legend. I had a chance to meet him once. He was fantastic. He was at an Art Volo birthday party here in Detroit, and I think Art was there. Radio's best friend documenting this again today. And a shout-out to WLS in Chicago, who is celebrating its history Sunday night, 7 to 9 Central. They bring in the legendary jocks, being that it is around the time of the Radio Hall of Fame ceremonies there in Chicago. Seems fitting to bring back some of their legends to do a nighttime Sunday night show. So big shout-out to them in Chicago. And if you want to email me at any point during the show, RyanRecker@coasttocoastam.com. I do keep my email address open. I try to reply during the break. And if you have any questions for the guests, this is always a good chance or an opportunity, really, for you to do that if you can't call in. We do open up the lines in the second half of the show, at least the second hour, the second half of the interview. And if you have a question for Colin Broen, maybe you can save it for next hour. You can call in and talk to him directly, or you can email me and I can try to fit it in. We're going to open up things with him next on Coast to Coast AM. Don't go anywhere.
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0: And welcome back to Coast AM. I'm Ryan Recker. If you want to email me, ryanrecker@coasttocoastam.com. Joining us now is a filmmaker and also a paranormal investigator. You may have heard some of his shows. Conspiracy Files is one of them, and Murder in America. Colin Broen, thank you so much for joining us here on Coast to Coast AM.
1: Hey, Ryan. Thanks for having me, man.
0: Let's say weird spirits and things follow you around, or do you only find them when you're looking for them?
1: Well, honestly, I know a lot of people in the paranormal space, and I know a lot of people that have had experiences with these things that a lot of people call attachments. And I've definitely had my experience with those entities and energies, but I think those kinds of experiences are far and few between. You know, I've done hundreds of investigations. I've only felt like I've been followed by something a handful of times. But I will say that when I have felt that or something has kind of come home with me, it's definitely made its presence known, and it's been easy for me to tell. These energies, though, they're everywhere. They're not just in haunted houses. I mean, everybody's house really has a haunting to it in some way or another.
0: I think it's probably better that I don't pick up on these things. I was watching the real Ghostbusters cartoon with my daughter today, and Slimer is going around and causing problems. And I thought, that would be miserable. If all I did was see ghosts floating around causing problems in my house where I live all the time, that would not be a fun place to be. So when you know what you're looking for, do you find them everywhere, or do you, for the most part, feel they keep to themselves unless you try to call them?
1: I genuinely believe that, you know, if you go into an investigation with an open mind and a desire to find something, these entities and energies are going to be attracted to that, and they're going to try and make their presence known in some way. You don't necessarily have to go to the most haunted place on earth to find something that wants to communicate with you. I mean, I've talked to so many people over the years doing this that have literally done seances or, you know, attempted communication in their own home and were shocked when something answered their questions or something came through. And to speak to your point, actually, I lived in a haunted house. I grew up in a haunted house. I've talked about this story many times before, and it was not fun. It was actually terrifying. And, you know, some of those experiences that I had back then, I would kill to have again, at any point throughout my career in the future as a paranormal investigator, because they were so powerful and they were so real. But it was not fun. It's definitely not like a time that I look back on very fondly. It was a lot of sleepless nights, and my parents even, they began to become affected, and we had three psychics come in to try cleanse the home, and it didn't work. It actually only made things worse. So yeah, I've had that experience, and it totally changes your perspective on the paranormal when you actually live in that space and you don't just visit as a part of, like, you know, a ghost tour or something like that.
0: Sure. It's probably hard to break a lease or just pack up and move. If you detect something, that's a lot of work and effort to do.
1: Yeah, and you know, in all states, they don't have to, I mean, the laws vary by state, but they don't even have to tell you if someone died in your home or there was a brutal crime. I've always found that to be pretty strange that, you know, you could purchase a beautiful home in one of these states that don't have this legislation and come to find out 5 years in that there was, I don't know, an axe murder on the second floor. It's crazy.
0: Right. Well, my realtor, of course, when you purchase a home, you always want to get the inspections done. You want to make sure there's no underlying problems that are going to cost you down the line. I've never been offered a psychic or someone to walk through the house ahead of time to see if they detect anything either. But let's talk about some of these weird things you've encountered over the course of your life. What are some of the big ones that come to mind?
1: Well, one that's really interesting to me as an adult actually relates back to my haunting. It was weird. The house that we moved into was actually a brand new build. So there was no history on the land. There was no history in the home. My parents built this house. There was nothing on the property before. It was just dirt. So when you move into a place like that and you immediately begin experiencing paranormal activity, you don't really believe what you're seeing and what you're feeling because, you know, in my mind back then, there was no way that this place could be haunted. I mean, it was brand new. But, you know, the very first day that we moved in, my sister had an experience. And from that point going forward, it was just constant for her and I. We were both younger. I was like just starting high school at the time, and she's 4 years younger than me. But, and this is crazy. So at one point in the haunting, I woke up in my bed one night and I was experiencing a bout of sleep paralysis. And as I looked towards my bedroom window, my window kind of faced the sky in a perfect way where you could see the moonlight coming through at that time of night. And I looked towards my window and I saw what looked to be a man wearing like a fedora or a wide brimmed hat. And as I looked at this guy, he just stared back at me. Not like he had a face or facial features. It was just, you know, I could tell that this thing was looking at me. And as I'm staring at it, it just slowly started to glide or kind of float towards my bed. And at the very last second before it was able to touch me, I was able to break the paralysis and kind of snap and turn my bedroom, my bedstand light on. And yeah, it disappeared. Now, I told that story hundreds of times back then. I talked about it on my own show years ago. And I didn't find out until a few years ago that there's, you know, this entity known as the Hat Man, which I'm sure you guys have discussed before.
0: Sure.
1: But, you know, I had no idea that was this being that's kind of based in supernatural lore, and it has its own place in the folklore of the supernatural. And I had actually experienced that. So to be doing this full time years later and to come across those stories and to kind of dive into them and realize that I had had one of those experiences in my own home, it shifted my perspective in a really, really weird kind of way because, yeah, I mean, what do you make of that? It's really hard to even still wrap my head around it.
0: So let's say you're talking to other people about this and someone else has experienced Hat Man, but they didn't move. They didn't wake up. What happens? Did you ever wonder, let's say you didn't turn the light on. Let's say you didn't come out of that sleep paralysis. What would have happened to you? Have you ever talked to someone that maybe perhaps didn't get up?
1: I mean, there are tons of stories online, whether you believe everybody's story or not. That's your own thing, and you can choose to believe in what you want to. But, you know, there are stories of people that have encountered this thing. I've read stories, and I've actually heard from people that I've interviewed that, you know, they've actually had different perspectives on the Hat Man. Either they've felt this kind of malignant sort of energy attached to it, or they've felt, I don't want to say a benevolence, but more of like just a non-emotion from it. Like it didn't want to hurt them, but they didn't know what it wanted. I haven't heard of Hat Man attacking anybody, but, you know, that's kind of the pattern. People always seem to kind of snap out of this right before it's going to touch them, or it's going to do whatever it's going to do to them. You know, I'm not going to tell you that I would prefer to have allowed this thing to do what it wanted to me, but you know, it is a possibility. And that on the kind of scale of creepiness in my haunted house experience, that was actually kind of on the lower end of things that happened. The real frightening experiences involved things like doppelgangers and, babies crying, that obviously there was no baby in the house. That was my whole family heard a baby crying at different times of the day in different parts of the house, and none of us talked to each other. But we all came together at the end of the day and we're sharing these stories. And that was just mind blowing to me because I had heard this baby crying in my bedroom at about 3 p.m. and my mom and sister had heard this baby crying in our basement area 5 or 6 that night. I was out of the house at the time. And my dad, I mean, this is like something out of a movie. You couldn't even make this up. My dad's coming home from work that night, and my mom and sister and I are sitting at our kitchen table just talking. And as he comes in through the garage, this is like 7 o'clock at night, he remarks, "One of you guys have a baby doll out in the garage area that's making this noise? I kept hearing this as I was walking in." And it was, I mean, when I tell you everybody's face just dropped and lost all the blood, went completely white, it was I mean, it was just so crazy because, yeah, there's no baby in the house. There were no baby dolls. There's no history of some sort of an infant passing away, at least to our knowledge, on the property. And that just makes no sense.
0: This is inside of the new build you were talking about. Same home?
1: Yeah. Yes.
0: Okay. Not even new builds are safe. Were your parents believers? Did they discuss this sort of thing before you started having experiences, or did you guys come about this around the same time because of the new build home? You started experiencing these things as a family, and then you started believing together.
1: Well, I grew up going on ghost tours with my family. My mom has always loved Halloween, so she was always kind of bringing us to the morbid dark tourism locations in the cities that we visited when I was younger. So that was a thing in my family. We believed in ghosts. We had these, and we still have these ghost stories that have been passed through generations. Going back to my family, mostly came over from Norway. So we have ghost stories from family members in Norway hundreds of years ago that are just crazy. But you know, when we move into a brand new house and my sister starts experiencing things and then I start experiencing things, it's almost once again like the plot of a horror film, because my parents didn't really, I don't want to say they didn't believe us because they believed that we were experiencing something, but I just don't think at the beginning they fully believed that it was possible the house could be haunted. So they almost wrote it off towards the beginning. And then as they started to have experiences and it became almost undeniable that something was happening, that's when they decided, yeah, we should call these psychics in. And it was really meant to just be one psychic, a family friend of ours, who ended up bringing two of her friends who had these claimed abilities. And yeah, they claimed that there was a portal there. They felt that there was some sort of a portal in the area that had allowed some of these entities to come through. But I more so nowadays believe something actually attached itself to our family. Because of a weird situation we were in at the time, there was a lot of kind of grief and trauma through our family, and just something really bad had happened right before we moved into the house. So I feel that something felt that energy, almost like we were casting it into the air, like a beacon for a spirit that would want to feed off of that. And it kind of just globbed on. And even to this day, you know, my parents still live in South Dakota. That's where the house was. They moved out in 2019. I live in Texas. My sister lives in California. All of us still have experiences of our own in our different spaces, of varying degrees of spookiness. But
0: right.
1: I don't know. It's just weird, you know? It never really went away.
0: It's interesting, these type of spirits that could attach to certain objects. Sometimes you hear them attaching to objects, sometimes attaching to people. Do you think that there's any ill intent, or do you think perhaps these spirits are just that and they're neutral, kind of like the Hat Man, you know? Do you feel like whatever's attaching to you has some sort of intention?
1: I'd say, honestly, out of all the investigations that I've done, 99% of spirits and energies that I've encountered, even though they can present in frightening ways, I don't think they have any sort of malicious intent behind why they're here. I mean, I'm not going to pretend to be an expert on the paranormal, because in reality, nobody is, because we're all kind of chasing the golden answer to the age-old question of what happens when you die. But at the same time, I can definitely tell you from my own experience that these negative entities, they do exist. And I don't know exactly what they are. I know a lot of people, even people who are listening right now, are going to say that those are demons. And I believe that that definition does apply to some of these energies. But there are even things beyond what people would call demons that are out there that, you know, exist in a kind of weird space that I can't even wrap my head around, that I can't even comprehend. But those things, they're very rare. They're hard to find. But yeah, when they get attached to a person or an object, they really don't like to let go. And I feel like that sort of a thing is what globbed onto my family.
0: So what do you find that these things that are these entities, these spirits, Do you find that you ever see some commonality between them? Is there anything defining traits that you would say would define the spirit world as you're investigating these things?
1: I mean, people always report experiencing really the same types of activity, like feelings, I would say are the biggest part of paranormal experiences that for a person like me are frustrating, because I could sit with a camera inside of a haunted location and tell people online or tell the camera that I'm feeling this or smelling this or experiencing this, but you can't translate that through a video. You have to physically be there to experience something like that yourself. And I think that's the most kind of prevalent form of activity. And it's also a type of activity or energy that most people write off. You know, you can have this feeling, you can experience this, but if you're not in the right mindset to have that experience, you're not going to really recognize what's happening. But, you know, we hear all the time lots of stories of noises being heard, figures and shadows being seen, the shadow people. That's kind of main type of energy and entity. I've heard lots of different definitions of shadow people too. I've talked to people who think they're aliens. I've talked to people that think they're demons. You know, there's no real decided definition in the community of what a shadow person is, but it's just confusing.
0: Do you become immune to the feeling after a certain point through your investigations, or do you still feel the same way you did when you first experienced it?
1: I still feel the same way, and I actually think that if you go out and investigate and you kind of learn your body and you learn your own tells and your own signs, you become more in tune with it and you can sense it and feel it better than, you know, if you're just going in blind and you don't really know what to look for. At the very beginning, I was afraid of every single noise that I was hearing because of my experience and how frightening it had been. Nowadays, though, I mean, I'm a jumpy person. So like, you know, if I watch a horror movie, my wife always laughs because I'm just like screaming all the time. But, you know, I can't help it. That's the reality of the world we live in.
0: Well, when we come back, we'll talk more about this. And there's a few other things I wanted to ask you about, including some of your experiences and documenting it. Why you think it's important to document these things. I think some people dismiss it very quickly, but there is a certain amount of importance of making sure people's experiences are known, because I think for every time you bring up one, there's probably 10 others that were too afraid to talk about their own. Colin Broen is our guest, and if you want to look him up online, you can. Just do a quick search for some of his shows, The Conspiracy Files, that's a good one to look up, or Murder in America, another one to search for. 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Colin Broen continues, and if you have a comment, feel free to email me, ryanrecker@coasttocoastam.com. 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
1: From the KFGO News Center, I'm Tommy Fox. A Detroit Lakes man is in the hospital with life-threatening injuries after a two-vehicle crash in Becker County. The Minnesota State Patrol says the crash happened Friday night around 10:45 at the intersection of Highway 34 and County Road 29 in Erie Township. Investigators say an 18-year-old Gabriel Schirmerhorn of Detroit Lakes was driving north on County Road 29 when his car hit an SUV traveling west on Highway 34. A 65-year-old passenger in the SUV suffered life-threatening injuries and was taken to Essentia Health in Detroit Lakes. A 44-year-old passenger was also taken to the hospital with injuries that were not life-threatening. The SUV's driver and a 3-year-old passenger were not hurt. The 18-year-old driver was also not injured. The State Patrol says alcohol is suspected in connection with Schirmerhorn's actions. The crash remains under investigation. The Otter Tail County Sheriff's Office has released 15 seconds of body camera audio from a fatal shooting near Battle Lake. Authorities say officers responded September 25th after a family member reported 39-year-old Christopher Olson threatened them with a shotgun and barricaded himself inside a home. After hours of negotiations, Olson allegedly fired at an armored SWAT vehicle before emerging with a shotgun. A Fergus Falls police officer shot and killed him early September 26th. The Minnesota Bureau of Criminal Apprehension continues to investigate. A North Dakota judge says state regulators cannot automatically override local rules on where pipelines can be built. The ruling comes after landowners in Emmons and Burley counties sued the North Dakota Public Service Commission and Summit Carbon Solutions over the company's proposed carbon dioxide pipeline. The judge says the commission must take another look at several issues, including pipeline safety, an alternate route through southern Burley County, and local rules requiring pipelines to stay a certain distance from homes and other buildings. The commission must decide whether the county's distance requirements are unreasonable. If they are, state rules would apply. The judge's ruling does not cancel the pipeline permit approved in 2024. However, regulators must address the issues raised by the court. The decision could also affect how state regulators handle other major projects, including power lines. Summit Carbon Solutions originally planned to move carbon dioxide from ethanol plants in 5 states to North Dakota for underground storage. The project's future remains uncertain after the company failed to secure a pipeline permit in South Dakota and faced separate legal challenges over carbon storage in North Dakota. The Public Service Commission says it is reviewing the ruling before deciding what to do next. And Minnesota's pheasant hunting season opened yesterday, with hunters seeing improved bird numbers across the state. The DNR reports pheasant numbers are up nearly 20% from 2025. DNR research biologist Stephen Woodley says the increase is likely due to a mild winter and favorable spring conditions. An estimated 58,000 hunters took part in pheasant hunting last year. With more birds reported and thousands of acres of public hunting land available, the DNR says conditions are looking promising for hunters and their bird dogs this season.
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1: It's time now for a look at your KFGO Weather Center forecast. Today for your Sunday, expecting some cloudy skies and windy conditions with winds out of the north at 20 to 30 miles per hour. Also expecting an early high of 67, then temps falling. Tomorrow for your Columbus Day, much cooler with a high of 54 degrees expected under cloudy skies. A chance of showers as well throughout the day. Tuesday, partly sunny with a high of 56. And Wednesday, a little bit warmer, high of 63 under mostly sunny skies with a slight chance of rain. 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
1: I've seen something slightly paranormal happening in my basement right now. I want to talk to Colin Broen about, get his take on it. 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One person emailed me and said, first ever song played on WLS was Woolly Bully. 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Okay. 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Chris Broen is our guest, or Colin Broen is our guest, excuse me, and we're going to continue with Colin coming up after the break on Coast to Coast AM.
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1: And welcome back. Joining us is a filmmaker, paranormal investigator, Colin Broen. Thank you so much for coming on to Coast AM. I really enjoyed the conversation.
4: Well, there's a lot to go over.
1: Yeah, well, let me tell you what happened during the break here, because you can, I can pick your paranormal investigating mind. So as we went into break, and I'm sitting here, I started smelling cigarette smoke. And I know people say they smell that sometimes during investigations. I'm not a smoker. No one in my family is. We live in this house for the past couple of years. No one's ever smoked inside this house. So there'd be no reason for me to smell that. And I know that sometimes people say they pick up on little traces of that when they're investigating, like a smoker smell. So let's say you're investigating this. What would you rule out? How would you handle something like that? Because for me, I would think, okay, it's in my mind. I'm thinking about this. Maybe my mind is just adding that in for a little bit of fun. Maybe I'm not really smelling that. Maybe it's a false positive. How would you handle maybe a little thing like that?
4: So first of all, that's very bizarre because I just mentioned if you actually rewind the tapes on this show, that, you know, the human body is, in my opinion, the best ghost hunting device. And I actually specifically called out smell because some of the most profound experiences I've had have been with smells. Actually, about a week ago, weirdly enough, I was in West Virginia shooting our Halloween series for the Paranormal Files at this pretty infamous haunted hotel in this town that we were in. And both my brother-in-law and I, we were walking our cameras in that day, and we walked through this hallway in the kind of lobby-ish area of the hotel, and we both smelled cigarette / cigar smoke. And it was overwhelmingly strong, even though we were the only ones in this corridor. And later that night, we didn't know the stories of this hotel. As we were videotaping the tour that the guide from the hotel was giving us, she literally stopped in that exact spot and said, people smell cigar smoke right here all the time because it's associated with the founder of the hotel who died in the building and who has been seen standing here. And so that was mind blowing for me. I've only had a few of those experiences, and I just had that experience like a week ago.
1: Okay.
4: So that makes this whole story that I'm hearing from you right now even stranger. But, you know, we try to debunk every type of paranormal evidence that we capture. But I think you've already gone ahead and done that by stating out loud, you know, the obvious things you would look for. Is anyone a smoker? Are you a smoker? If you can rule out where the scent could potentially be coming from, that's where it crosses the boundary for me into being something potentially paranormal. And
1: right.
4: I mean, I don't know what to tell you. If it were me, I would immediately stop the show and begin doing an EVP session because I'm a paranormal investigator, but I know you can't do that. So,
1: okay.
4: I don't have any equipment.
1: Like, there's no equipment on right now. Is there something I can do to test this? Is there anything that would be like a poor man's test?
4: The best thing that I always tell people to do is to just ask for a sign. I mean, you could try to talk to you. You could say, if you're here with me in the room, this is our space. You know me by now. Could you show me that you're here somehow?
1: Okay. Do you want me to try that? I can say that and see if anything happens. Okay. If anyone is here in the room with me right now, you know this family, you know this house, show me a sign that you are here. Maybe dip the lights or make it known somehow. See, I don't see anything. I don't know how long I should wait for, though.
4: You know, the biggest thing that I always do after asking that question is just sit and listen.
1: Okay. Let me take one of my earphones, ears open here. See if I hear anything. See, maybe they don't think I'm serious because I'm talking into a microphone. I don't know. Nothing happened. Maybe it was my mind playing tricks, because that happens too when you're thinking about it and you're kind of in that realm of discussing it. Maybe your mind, you know, does a little trick on you.
4: You know, anything's possible, but I would say if you just smelled a distinct cigarette smell, that would be something for me that I would
1: immediately... See, I smell it right now. I smell it again. And, you know, I never smell it down here in my basement office ever. This is kind of a first for me.
4: And there would be no one outside smoking or anything like that?
1: No, I mean, I'm not in an apartment or anything. It's, you know, your standalone single family home. So it would be, if there was someone smoking outside the window, they'd be trespassing on my property to do that.
4: That's very interesting, man. I'm not going to lie. That's kind of, I mean, me having that experience about a week ago. It was actually a week ago tonight that we were shooting that video, so.
1: Okay.
4: Strange.
1: Well, when I do these in my basement, I purposely have my office space where I have my equipment set up, but I leave the door open so I can peek out the door in case I see something strange in the basement while I'm broadcasting. If I notice anything else, I will let you know over the course of the show here.
4: Please do.
1: Yeah. What? Tell me about these investigations. And when you go into a place, you say sometimes you surprise people. They have no idea there was something even in that home. Do they normally call you in if they weren't experiencing something to begin with?
4: Well, with the show, we typically focus on established haunted locations with, you know, history attached to them, because I feel that history is the most important part of a haunting. And that's what you can usually use to determine what may be causing the paranormal activity inside of a location or even on the property, you know, analyzing what unfolded there in the past. And also, you know, doing these paranormal investigations and creating the series that I've created, it's been amazing for me to be able to teach people, especially here in America, some of the history of their own country that a lot of folks don't want to acknowledge or talk about, or crimes that have been covered up, varying, you know, degrees of cover up. But yeah, I've done some residential investigations. I was actually called in. One of the craziest investigations I've ever done was in South Dakota. It was actually the second episode of my show that I ever produced, and it was eventually removed from YouTube. And back then, this is back in 2015, I didn't save backups or anything. Once I posted it on YouTube, I thought it's going to be on here forever, but something happened and the entire video was removed. So I don't even have a copy of any of the footage anymore. But it was insane. This family contacted, well, actually it was the same psychic medium who cleansed my house, or tried to cleanse the house. She called me one day because she knew I was getting into this, and she said, you know, I have this family that asked me to come out and do a read on their property. And when I got out there, it was too evil, for me. I didn't want to mess with it. It gave me the worst feeling, and I don't know what to do. So maybe you can head out there and use some of your equipment and try to figure out what's in the home. And of course, for me, that was like an immediate yes. Hearing a psychic say that it's too dark for them, like, yeah, I want to go out and see what's in this house. And I ended up spending a whole week with the family. And by the end of the week, we had determined that whatever was there was indeed incredibly malevolent. And I actually contacted the local diocese, because the family was Catholic. So we had two local priests come out and do an actual structural, I don't want to call it an exorcism, but it was really a sort of pseudo blessing of the property. And they sprayed holy water on all the walls and recited all these different prayers. And according to the family, that helped, you know, this thing to leave the home. But, you know, what we experienced was, there was this one moment. I'll tell you this. It's a short anecdote, but it was still something that I revisit all the time. The family had been playing with Ouija boards, and they claimed that they had contacted an entity that called itself Zozo. And if you study the paranormal, Zozo's an entity a lot of people claim to have, you know, been in contact with. It's a very, very evil, demonic sort of being. And, you know, at first when we got to the house, we didn't necessarily believe that that was really what was happening. But as I interviewed these family members one by one, like there was one point when I was shooting an interview with these two family members, and they started arguing about how one of them had started using the Ouija board behind their backs and had started this whole thing. And they got so worked up that one of our interview subjects ripped their lav mic off of them, threw it on the table, got in their car and drove off the property and refused to be involved anymore. So you could see for me, at least in that very moment, that this was like very real to this family. And on the very last night, we decided to try call this thing in. So I asked that guy who had been doing these Ouija board sessions if he could do one for us, as we kind of monitored the room. We set up in their garage, and, you know, for about 45 minutes, nothing happened. It was completely still, just an average summer night. But then at one point, and this still gives me the chills thinking about this right now in my room here in Texas, he literally pointed out towards the darkness, the open dark outside of the garage door. And he said, I feel like they're coming. I feel like they're finally coming in. And as he said that, this family had multiple German shepherds. The moment he said that, they all started growling at the darkness. And it was pitch black. And they were just sitting there like, and I'm like, oh my God, I'm getting chills right now. I'm like, I'm going to see Zozo. Like, I don't know what I'm about to see. And as the dogs are growling and he's saying that it's coming, it reaches this almost point where it's like something has to happen. And as he says that, the front door to their house on camera opens up and slams shut, like right next to us. And everybody in the room screamed, except for the guy that was doing the session. He just looked at us with this very stoic look on his face and said, okay, they're in the house. You can go contact them. But for me, I was like, all right. So, yeah, I mean, we kind of gathered ourselves and we went in, and, you know, it was weird because nothing particularly crazy ended up happening to us while we were in the home, except my friend developed rapidly a nosebleed. He was gushing blood from his nose. It was crazy.
1: Weird.
4: Okay. But it was really that experience. And then the thing that breaks my heart, I still have this footage probably somewhere on a hard drive at my parents' house. I know that it's got to be there somewhere, the raw footage of that moment. But I look back and I reviewed the clip later on when I was editing the video. And as he's saying that, and this is going to sound unbelievable, but it's there. We looked out, and as I'm panning out into that dark area where he's pointing to with this infrared camera, there appears to be what looks like a woman in a white dress with long black hair, almost like the Grudge, that floats out of the top left corner of the frame towards the camera and then disappears.
1: And oh, boy.
4: I looked at that footage the next day because I went home and I showed my parents. I was like, oh, my God, you guys have to see this. And I saw that clip. And so when I went back to their house in order to complete the structural cleansing with the priests from the diocese, I went and I checked the environment, because that's what you have to do when you capture something like that. You have to try debunk it. And when I set my camera up in the exact spot, my jaw dropped because there was nothing. There was no tree. There was no bush. It was just literally this is like a farmland kind of area in very rural South Dakota, like literally the middle of nowhere. And there was nothing that could have caused this sort of a visual on the screen at that exact moment. And to me, that's easily hands down the creepiest thing that I've ever caught on camera, because I tried to debunk it. And I even had people, I was in film school at the time when I was cutting this together. That was right before I moved to Texas from South Dakota to go to UT. I went to film school there, and I had people in my classes look at this footage, and even one of my professors, nobody could tell me what this was. It wasn't like a reflection. It was, I mean, if I had the picture, I wish I could show you, but it was a full on like woman in a white dress. You could see arms and this long hair that was almost draped over her. And it was at that exact moment when he was pointing. And then a few moments later, that's when the door opened and slammed. It was crazy, but you know, when it comes to the paranormal, I'm a little hesitant.
1: I tell you what, though, let's just say the idea, the cinematic moment where the door opens and closes.
4: Oh, I know.
1: And your guy says, they're in the house.
4: Yeah, you can go talk to him now. I'm like, oh,
1: holy moly.
4: Yeah.
1: That and is
4: they had
1: out
4: stories
1: of a movie.
4: For days too. Like they said that the dad's eyes had rolled back into his head at one point and blood had poured out of his nose. Like, it was a very, very scary thing for this family. That, you know, I went into wanting to investigate, but as we kind of, and we also found this weird stuff on their property. We found these jars that had been buried. We used a metal detector and found these jars that had been buried upside down full of old rusty nails that looked like they had been there for decades. It was so spooky. And on top of that, I went on camera and I bought a metal detector. I actually bought two of them. And we brought the metal detector out. It was like supposed to be a kind of funny bit in the video that I was planning to release, where we went to this

0: something outside of my own home. I feel like we handled it with grace and the family was happy with the result after the cleansing and everything, but my God, it was scary.
1: Well,
0: given
1: everything you experienced there, you're riding a pretty big high. Does it feel like sometimes you're let down by investigations without having an experience like that?
0: Oh, all the time. I mean, genuinely, the paranormal, if you've ever been on an investigation, 90% of the time, you're just sitting in the dark, in a dark room, talking to yourself. it's not exactly thrilling. But it's that 1% of experience that keeps the high rolling.
1: Oh, boy. All right, well, do you want to take some calls from listeners in the next hour?
0: Sure. I've had some people message me and say that they're listening. And if you're listening out there, call in, and I'd love to hear what you have to say.
1: Great. You can share your own experiences or maybe ask questions to Colin Broen. By the way, if people wanted to look you up online, where can they go?
0: I'd say check out the Paranormal Files on YouTube. That's where you'll find the ghost hunting.
1: The Paranormal Files on there, Conspiracy Files, Murder in America, all kinds of great shows that you're on and host and founding. Colin Broen is our guest, paranormal investigator. We'll take some of your calls in the next hour. If you want to email me, Ryan Renker at coasttocoastam.com. 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
9: It's the sound of childhood.
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9: 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But 9 years after its bankruptcy, Toys R Us is making a comeback.
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9: Yehuda Schmidman is CEO of WHP Global, the brand licensing company that bought Toys R Us 4 years ago.
11: We're opening this year over 120 new freestanding Toys R Us stores in the United States.
9: That's still below the peak of more than 1,500 locations at its heyday, but the time may be right for Toys R Us. The market research firm Circana says toy sales rose 17% in the first half of this year, and Schmidman says one of the biggest demographics is so-called kidults, grown-ups who took the old Toys R Us jingle seriously and kept buying toys for themselves.

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13: This is the Bloomberg Green Report. Climate change has some developers building homes that are resilient to extreme weather and more environmentally friendly at the same time. When Hurricane Michael hit Mexico Beach on the Florida Panhandle, one house stood out among most of those around it which were wrecked. It was built on 14-foot-tall pillars. The storm left vehicles piled up to its windows, yet the house itself was unscathed except for a few lost shingles. The house's rounded shape helped it withstand the Category 5 winds that collapsed most conventional structures. Developers are not only rounding out the outside corners of their houses, they're installing solar panels snugly. Winds can't lift them, and clean power remains available to residents throughout any storm. Wetlands and native vegetation are being preserved. That reduces flooding vulnerability. And builders are using recycled or advanced construction materials that reduce energy use, as well as the need to make new material. Jeff Bellinger, Bloomberg Radio.
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16: there had been some indications or calculations that by the end of September, they would be at that $70 billion annualized revenue run rate. And obviously on the face of it, now looks like that's been shifted to December. But actually that September number was being calculated according to the Anthropic way of booking revenue, and OpenAI does things slightly differently. And in particular, they don't book revenue that's generated through third-party providers in the way that Anthropic does. So I think if you were to kind of adjust on a like-for-like basis, probably actually there isn't a discrepancy, and that they're kind of largely tracking where they had been previously indicating investors. But, you know, I think obviously it's been a bit of a lumpy year for OpenAI. And I think earlier in the year, you might remember that their pace of sales growth was perhaps running lower than previously expected. And then they were overtaken by Anthropic.
17: Right.
16: At that point, Anthropic was, you know, much more into the enterprise market. So, you know, I think, a lot of noise there, but probably that they're kind of tracking with where their investors probably thought they were.
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16: Yeah, mainly because it's the only kind of financial metric that
18: it's the only one
16: really
18: available
16: to play with. Because yeah, exactly. And you know, these companies are being valued at pretty punchy multiples of that revenue.
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2: Good day to you. I'm Nathan Hager. We begin today's program with some key inflation data in the U.S. The Consumer Price Index for the month of September is due out this Wednesday, followed by producer prices Thursday. A key piece of the inflation story before the Federal Reserve's next policy meeting at the end of this month. For more, we're joined by Michael McKee, international economics and policy correspondent for Bloomberg Radio and Television. Correct me if I'm wrong, Mike, but I think this is some of the last inflation data we're going to see before the next decision. Is it going to be make or break for an October move from the Fed?
22: It is, to a certain extent, not as much as the September numbers were. We had two monthly CPI reports before the last Fed meeting, and only one this time. And basically, everybody knows that prices are going to go up because energy prices rose over the interim period. The question is, when you drill down into it, are other categories, particularly in the services areas, starting to show any kind of relief? And there's mixed feelings in the economic community about that. Now, we heard from the major decision makers so far at the Fed, at least the guys with titles after their names, the vice chairman, Philip Jefferson, and the vice chairman of the Open Market Committee, the New York Fed president, John Williams, who said, yes, we need to raise rates again, but we don't necessarily have to do it this month. So the market is operating from the point of view that unless we get a really big surprise in CPI, just a normal rise won't do it because they can figure they'll raise rates again in December.
2: Okay, well, what's a normal rise mean, Mike?
22: Well, if you look for maybe a 0.2% monthly rise or a 0.3% monthly rise, you also have to figure in base effects. But basically, you get something in the 3% range. They would love to see core go under 3 and stay there. Any increase in the CPI that pushes us higher up into the mid threes is going to be a warning signal to the Fed that they're just not making progress yet. And I might mention that for those of you who have trouble sleeping or are maybe on a different shift than Nathan and I,
1: okay.
22: Next Thursday is PPI day, but at 11:30 p.m. Eastern time in the U.S., we're going to hear from Kevin Warsh. He's going to be over at the IMF meetings in Bangkok, and he is going to be interviewed by Kristalina Georgieva, the IMF managing director, and we're all hoping she'll say, well, what are you going to do? Because it's the last Fed appearance by any Fed official before the blackout starts, so he gets the last word.
1: Well, I was going to say, that puts the blackout period in a whole new meaning when he's good enough that dark and early to make some comments that could potentially move markets here. But let's dive into the debate about what we could see around this CPI number, whether energy-related inflation could be seeping into broader price pressures. What are the sides of the debate that you're looking at?
22: Well, the biggest one is transportation, because the cost of diesel is obviously through the roof, and we're seeing more and more and more stories about how truckers are having to pass on their price increases. They can't make a living at these levels of diesel unless they raise prices. And then if they're raising prices to their customers are going to raise prices to you. And it takes a while for all of this to happen, but it should start showing up soon because the prices have been elevated for some time. So a lot of people are watching to see what we get in a lot of different categories of stuff that's trucked a lot. Do vegetables go up? Does clothing go up? Those kinds of things because of transportation costs.
1: And that gets into producer prices as well. I think it's safe to say that we haven't seen a lot of evidence, at least up to now, that producer prices are starting to creep into what consumers are paying. Do we expect that to change anytime soon?
22: Well, they measure two different things, so it takes a while for one to translate to the other. It's not a one-on-one thing. Consumer prices are what you pay, and producer prices are what they charge. And companies have had a hard time raising prices. People are very price-sensitive these days. They don't want to lose customers, so they've been slow to raise prices. But I can tell you, I've been out in different parts of the country over the past couple of weeks, and all of the companies that I have talked to basically say we're at the end of that. We can't absorb the price increases anymore. And so they're looking to start to raise prices. They'll do it tentatively at first because they want to make sure that the price increase can go through. But as if prices continue to rise for input costs, then we'll see more inflation on the producer side, which eventually ends up in the consumer price index.
1: Appreciate this, Mike. As always, thanks for being here. That's Bloomberg International Economics and Policy Correspondent Michael McKee. Let's take a look now at some stocks making news in the week ahead. I'm Nathan Hager, joined by Bloomberg Intelligence Senior U.S. Banks Analyst Herman Chan, because this is the week that the banks are going to be making the news for sure with the kickoff of third quarter reporting season. J.P. Morgan Chase expected to kick things off Tuesday. So, Herman, how are Jamie Dimon and company going to set the bar for the rest of Wall Street this time around?
4: Yeah, we do think J.P. Morgan's going to set the bar pretty high for the group. That's really reflected in what they talked about in terms of expectations for the third quarter, talking about mid-teen to upper-teen growth in both trading and investment banking. That really just speaks to the testament of the bank itself, really strong market leadership and their ability to really navigate some volatile markets that we saw in the third quarter. So kudos to them. They'll set the bar high, and it would be interesting to see if any other banks in the group can match that.
1: Well, let's dig in a little bit more into that, because it certainly was a volatile quarter. How do we expect that J.P. Morgan is going to be navigating that, not just around the equity side, but around this higher interest rate environment we find ourselves in now?
4: Yeah, the higher interest rates is really interesting, because bank stocks throughout most of the year were strong, given the fact that we had that great equity trading volume in the first and second quarter of the year. You had the AI trade really lifting stocks like J.P. Morgan, Goldman, and Morgan Stanley. But now there's a bit more uncertainty given the expected higher for a longer rate backdrop. That's slowing down some capital markets activity. That should reverberate in the third quarter and fourth quarter. J.P. Morgan, though, they've been really deft in navigating the markets. There was some pullback in trading and equity activity in Asia in particular in the third quarter, whereas in the second quarter that was really robust. So being able to navigate that, I think, speaks to the testament of the strength of the bank.
1: Well, you mentioned Goldman Sachs there. Of course, I guess we're expecting to hear from Goldman on Tuesday as well. But we've already heard some reporting, at least, that their top leaders, David Solomon among them, are going to get their biggest stock bonuses ever. I mean, that's got to bode well for the results we're expecting.
4: Yeah, that's right. We'd expect some pretty strong results from Goldman as well. Qualitatively, they've talked about equities trading being solid, higher than fixed income trading. So that should really drive results for them, because they are more equity tilted versus some of the larger competitors like a Citi or a B of A. So strong results there. We'd expect some higher expenses. David Solomon had telegraphed that at a recent investor conference. Part of that's probably related to the bonuses that you just mentioned. Some of that's probably related to some charitable contributions as well.
1: So obviously, as you say, Goldman is stocks focused, also deal focused as well. I remember how heavily involved they were in the SpaceX IPO. Now that we're seeing a lot of really high profile initial public offerings getting delayed now, could that be a headwind for Goldman in these results?
4: Yeah, I think that's why the stocks have been trading down a bit. Goldman and Morgan Stanley were sort of the bellwethers for the AI trade, given the fact that they were book runners on the SpaceX deal earlier in the year. That being said, we're still expecting Anthropic in the fourth quarter, so they're doing some due diligence there. That should be helpful. And then there's been some announcements on further IPO activity. There was an SK Hynix spinoff, so that Goldman will be a book runner on. So there's going to be some good activity. It'll be some fits and starts given the volatile market backdrop that we're operating in today.
1: Okay, so along with Goldman and J.P. Morgan on Tuesday, we're also expecting to hear from Bank of America on Wednesday as the financials parade goes on. How's Brian Moynihan's bank likely to fare in this environment?
4: Yeah, we're expecting some choppier activity for Bank of America, both in the investment banking and trading front. Bank of America has talked about flattish trading results, which should lag the likes of J.P. Morgan and Goldman that we mentioned earlier. Investment banking also is looking a bit soft, given that their implied guidance expects investment banking down about 12-22%. So they said that client activity is still strong, but there's some mix shift happening that's really driving the decline in activity. So we'd expect at least heading into the quarter that Bank of America could lag from their peers.
1: Are we expecting that strong customer activity is expected to be reflected in loans as well? I mean, Bank of America is pretty exposed to commercial and individual loans, isn't it?
4: That's right. So from a loan standpoint, we think the group's going to be pretty strong. Bank of America will continue to benefit from the economic activity that's happening throughout the country. We're expecting on average about 2% loan growth for the group, 3% commercial loan growth, so maybe a bit softer on the consumer side. The consumer side is going to be a bit lagging, given the fact that higher interest rates is really curbing activity in areas like mortgages. But card activity should be strong, and then autos should sort of be in the middle there. But really what's driving the loan growth for the industry right now is commercial lending. Some of that's AI and AI related. And then commercial real estate's really picking up again after a multi-year setback following higher interest rates and areas of concern like office, that where you saw some defaults over the past few years.
1: All right, Herman, thanks for this as we look forward to the kickoff of big bank earnings season once again. That's Bloomberg Intelligence Senior U.S. Banks Analyst Herman Chan. And coming up on Bloomberg Daybreak Weekend, we'll look ahead to a meeting of European leaders in Brussels. Can they steer the region through political and economic turbulence? I'm Nathan Hager, and this is Bloomberg.
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1: This is Bloomberg Daybreak Weekend, our global look ahead at the top stories for investors in the coming week. I'm Nathan Hager in Washington. 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Will the EU nations manage to forge a path ahead? For more, let's go to Bloomberg Daybreak Europe anchor Caroline Hepker in London.
0: Nathan, it's been an eventful couple of weeks for Europe. The French fiscal situation has captured the attention of investors around the world. The country has faced a rout on bond markets as concerns mount over whether the minority government led by Prime Minister Sébastien Lecornu can deliver the spending cuts and tax increases to bring down the deficit or even just get a budget passed. Economic woes in the country also come as more than 250,000 people poured into the streets demanding more money for education in uprisings by students, teachers and others that sometimes turned violent. Meanwhile, in Spain, the Prime Minister Pedro Sanchez unexpectedly dissolved Parliament and called an early election after failing to pass new housing measures and widespread anger in Spain over the policy. Following the disruption in France and Spain, whispers of contagion risk are returning to Europe's bond market. Ozan Tarman is vice chair of global macro at Deutsche Bank.
3: Even in my smaller, big macro dinners in US, people seem to be more focused on OATs than US treasuries. But despite that, right, at the end, everybody, maybe in a cute way, expecting that TPI, that intervention to come if things get worse.
7: They have to clear this some way. And Leon Laurent yesterday said he's unsure how that process happens. What does Deutsche Bank say?
3: I'm with you. It's not that easy to clear the process. Now Le Pen is acting like the responsible one. The RN budget today seemed more liberal. But I don't think it's going away.
0: That was Deutsche Bank's Ozan Tarman speaking there to Bloomberg's Tom Keane and Alexis Christophorus. So all of this as European leaders prepare to meet in Brussels for a summit in the next few days. No official programme has been shared, but the region's political and economic uncertainty is likely to make it onto the agenda. Joining me for more is Bloomberg's chief euro area economist Simona Della Chiaia and our chief Europe correspondent Oliver Crook. Ollie, what are we expecting from this leaders' gathering? What normally happens at these events? This comes at a time of quite a lot of pressure for Europe.
8: Yeah, I mean, absolutely. These European Council meetings is basically a forum for all the European, the EU leaders to get together and try to make sort of big decisions on a number of things that are sort of facing the European Union. So I think right now the main object is going to be to try to get to some collective view on how to treat the threat from China as it poses to the trade situation. You know, as we've been reporting, we have some EU emissaries, Maro Sefcovic, the trade representative, going to China to try to sort of establish what the Chinese position is there. And for the Europeans, basically now getting this deficit with China, which has got to $1 billion a day, that is sort of, I guess, seen now from the European perspective as kind of a breaking point and something that they can no longer tolerate to try to advance some of those conversations. So depending on how those talks go, how much progress can be made on the sort of negotiations diplomatic front, that will sort of set the tone for how the European leaders will sort of assess how hard they need to go on this question of China. We should say that there has been some political evolution on this question at the European level. You know, when I spoke to the Spanish trade minister a couple of weeks ago, Spain is a country that sort of notably would actually like to have a relatively strong economic relationship with China. That $1 billion a day is too much even from their perspective. And you have the Germans historically who have been very reticent to take any kind of aggressive trade action on the Chinese because of how dependent these German car makers are on the domestic market. But that also is evolving. You do have the Germans now, it seems, more ready to take on a sort of more active role and a more potentially confrontational role on the Chinese for a couple of reasons. For one reason, they've lost so much market share in China that actually, you know, that market is actually less important than it used to be. But again, the Chinese are gaining so much market share here in Europe, and you have all these sort of difficulties with the U.S. market, that the European market is something that these car makers now increasingly feel more and more they need to preserve. So that is going to be, I suspect, going to be the main issue of conversation. But of course, we've been alluding to some of the issues in the bond market, the political risk that's on the horizon. You've got the EU budget you still need to get over the line, in addition to sort of the increasing energy costs, which will all be certainly discussed at the margin.
0: Yeah, absolutely. I mean, Europe's also very much between the America First sort of nationalist US position that was again reframed and reiterated by Marco Rubio in Greece only a few days ago. And, you know, you talk about the negotiations between the EU and China as well, export overcapacity and the rare earths issues. So trade is a kind of major theme. But look, how do you think that the leaders are going to relate to France and Spain now that their positions become quite clouded? There is now expected to be an election earlier in Spain than we expected, and then there's the presidential and the other elections in France next year. These are leaderships in transition.
8: Absolutely. I mean, and to say nothing of the fact that you also have an Italian election next year, you have a Polish election. I mean, you have a ton of different political risk on the horizon that is going to appear for all these critical nations. And when you think about what's on the line, I mean, let's talk about Germany as well. I mean, there's not an election really on the horizon, but you have Friedrich Merz, the Chancellor of Germany, who is under incredible pressure. He's had a lot of difficulty getting sort of his agenda through and really gaining that political purchase. But when you look at, you know, France, right, this is one of the two main pillars of the European Union. When you look at the Council, you know, you can't really do anything big in Europe without Germany and France, A, on the same page, but B, also in a relatively strong position at home. And in both of those cases, that is not the picture that you have going forward. And potentially waiting in the wings are people that are quite skeptical of the European Union, quite skeptical in varying degrees of the European project and the Eurozone. I mean, you have the AfD in Germany. Again, they are not likely to come to power anytime soon, but they actively talk about a withdrawal of the Eurozone from Germany. I mean, you can't even imagine what kind of impact that sort of thing would have. But for Marine Le Pen, who has tempered her sort of relationship a little bit to the EU, I mean, she, you know, very, you know, possibly could be the next president of France. That is something that for the markets, I think, is incredibly difficult to risk, in part because she hasn't made her views of Europe, you know, explicitly clear in terms of what it would mean for policy. So all of these things are sort of looming largely. The only thing I think it does give to some of these leaders is some ability to basically get stuff over the line, potentially in a sort of, you know, when you have nothing left to lose, you can actually sort of, you can act a little bit more freely. Potentially you have a little bit of that energy from Emmanuel Macron.
0: Simona, given the situation with French government debt, with sovereign bond yields in Europe, how concerned do you think member states are about contagion in terms of bond market risks?
9: We already have seen some signs of contagion with the sell-off in France spilling over into other sovereign markets, including Italy. The real concern, I think, is that this can create create a negative feedback loop. Higher yields increase expected debt servicing cost and makes investors more concerned about the fiscal outlook, and then they demand a higher risk premium to all that debt. For a highly indebted country, that dynamic can become particularly uncomfortable. And I think Italy here is a good example, because the country has made a considerable progress on fiscal consolidation in recent years, and these have helped also rebuild credibility with investors and bring its spread down significantly. So for Italy, or for in general high indebted countries in Europe, stay on the path of fiscal credibility is now particularly important in order to avoid changes in market sentiment.
0: Yeah, and Simona, in terms of the debate around intervention, you know, we're not back at a Greece-level crisis point, but I suppose because of the worries around whispers of sort of contagion in bond markets, there has been discussion, and you hear it from officials also, about either in favour or rejecting ECB intervention or EU intervention. Where are we in that discussion for France in particular?
9: That's absolutely very important. I think the first thing to say is that Europe is much better equipped to deal with contagion than it was during the sovereign debt crisis. The ECB now has instruments specifically designed to deal with fragmentation in bond markets. But that does not mean that ECB will step in simply because French or Italian spreads are widening. The key question is why spreads are widening, and as yet, the bar for intervention remains high. This is for the reason that I mentioned before. If investors are demanding higher term premium because they are concerned about the country fiscal position, then some of that repricing is justified. In that case, the first response has to come from governments through credible fiscal policy and more market discipline. But the situation becomes different if a fiscal shock starts morphing into market dysfunction. Mm-hmm. For example, if you see rapid deleveraging, deteriorating liquidity or contagion spreading across country in a way that is no longer justified by fundamental. And that's precisely the type of situation situation, ECB TPI instrument was designed for. It allows ECB to intervene when it judges market moves to be unwarranted and when they threaten the transmission of monetary policy. But there are also conditions attached, including assessment of fiscal sustainability. And the ECB will be closely looking at whether markets still function properly and whether stresses become systemic. So the challenge for the policymaker now is to distinguish between legitimate market discipline and when financial consideration instead start to begin.
0: You know, Ollie, there are some big issues for these leaders to talk about.
8: I think it's important to hang on those sort of two points. So one on the China point in terms of the prospect of a trade war. We should say that the Chinese hold within their sort of hand a lot of joker cards that I think will put a ceiling on how much activity the Europeans will take. To say, you know, obviously there's the question of rare earth metals that effectively the EU got caught up in the trade disputes between the U.S. and China and effectively was cut off, you know, briefly from those rare earths from China, and that effectively debilitates many parts of the European economy. So I think that from there you put a sort of ceiling on how much activity the Europeans can play. But of course there is a sort of bitter irony in the auto sector, which is many of these European automakers, even for the domestic market in Europe, are dependent on China for the batteries in the cars, are dependent on China for a lot of the energy infrastructure like fast charging across Europe. So there are a lot of sort of natural checks, I think, on how far the Europeans are willing to go, to say nothing of the fact that unlike China, the Europeans need to be quite responsive politically to their electorate. And if you have sort of inflation driven by a trade war with China or growth slowing, these are things that is basically not going to be terribly, sustainable within Europe. And of course, the ECB succession question, I think, is the final point that really over the next couple of months will be very important for the Europeans. They need to figure out who is going to replace Lagarde at the ECB if she departs early. There are two other governing council, or I should say executive board seats that are going up as well. So that is all going to be sort of debated and negotiated. They want to do one big package around that. But let's also imagine, just a final point here, a world in which the ECB, you know, wants to act on behalf of sort of the French government when you have a French person in Christine Lagarde running the ECB who may leave early in order to take a hand potentially in the election. All of this gets very, very sort of very disorderly and very sort of untidy very quickly.
0: Ollie, thank you so much for being with me. That is Bloomberg's Oliver Crook, our chief Europe correspondent, and Simona de la Chiaia, Bloomberg's chief Euro area economist. I think setting you up very nicely for this European Council summit in the coming days. We will have full coverage across Bloomberg platforms for what emerges from these leaders at such a vital time for Europe. I'm Caroline Hepke here in London. You can catch us every weekday morning for Bloomberg Daybreak Europe beginning at 6 a.m. in London. That's 1 a.m. on Wall Street. Nathan.
1: Thanks, Caroline. And coming up on Bloomberg Daybreak Weekend, we'll look ahead to Japan's Sports Day. I'm Nathan Hager, and this is Bloomberg.
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12: Hi, I'm Steve Johnson with Johnson Auction and Realty. 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
14: This is a Bloomberg Money Minute. People are getting pickier about how they spend their leisure dollars, and bowling and arcades are feeling the pain.
15: What we're seeing is Americans aren't necessarily abandoning all leisure spending, but they're really becoming more selective about where they spend.
14: Catherine Schwartz wrote the story for Bloomberg News.
15: I looked at the gaming and restaurant chain Dave & Buster's, and then also Lucky Strike, the bowling alley chain, and both of them have seen basically declines in their share price and in their debt after they've recently reported soft numbers, and a big reason they cited was lower consumer traffic.
14: And there are other examples of stress in the discretionary economy.
15: We're also seeing, in addition to those, Six Flags also had softer numbers, although I should say they're also affected by the weather, which they can't control, but certainly I think the consumer angle is relevant there.
14: But it's not all gloom. Movie theater operator AMC recently reported its best quarter since the pandemic. I'm Charlie Pellett, Bloomberg Radio.
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17: This is a Bloomberg Money Minute. Scientists are experimenting with breeding crops like soybeans to grow deeper root systems to help plants resist climate stressors like drought. Wolfgang Busch is with the Salk Institute.
18: Root systems that are able to reach deeper are often more resilient to drought because they can access more moisture in deeper soil layers.
17: But Busch tells the Associated Press these deeper root systems also deposit carbon deeper into the soil, resulting in cleaner air.
18: The soil actually acts as a carbon bank that's not in the atmosphere because these plants will have drawn down the carbon using photosynthesis, the power of the sunlight, where they breathe in CO2.
17: Researchers hypothesize that these narrower roots may also allow farmers to plant more crops in a smaller area. That could increase a farmer's yield per acre. How long that carbon stays stored will depend on how deep those roots can grow. Initial results from the field are expected this fall. Amy Morris, Bloomberg Radio.
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4: Weekend, our global look ahead at the top stories for investors in the coming week. I'm Nathan Hager in Washington. This Monday, Japan celebrates Sports Day, a holiday that's used to promote active lifestyles and physical health. 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
5: Thanks, Nathan. Sports Day is held annually on the second Monday in October. It commemorates the opening of the 1964 Summer Olympic Games held in Tokyo. Now, the first Sports Day was held in October 1966. These days, the holiday is used to promote sports as well as physical and mental health. For a closer look, let's bring in Bloomberg's Alice French. Alice covers investing in Asia, and she joins from our studios in the Japanese capital. Thank you so much for being here. I want to point out right at the top, obviously, it's a market holiday. That's going to impact other markets in the APAC region. Less liquidity is likely, and that will be a factor. And from what I've read, there is not much in the way of any economic impact given this holiday. But I'm curious about the level of engagement on Sports Day. Are people in Japan enthusiastic about this?
6: Yeah, so look, I think it's a great excuse for people to put together things like fun runs. Kids might be participating in some sort of sports-related activities on that day. It's always used as kind of an excuse to have fun around that theme. I would say, though, I mean, you mentioned there, of course, it traces back to the Olympics that Japan hosted in the 60s. And I do think Sports Day does kind of speak to a broader public awareness of health and wellness, really, which is something that particularly at the moment, with Sanae Takaichi's government is being promoted. You know, she has identified these 17 strategic areas that she wants to kind of boost public spending in, and two of those are biotech and medicine. Now, of course, Japan is tackling with this declining population, this aging population. You know, we're looking at below 700,000 births per year, which is quite a drop even compared to about 4 years ago. Mm-hmm. And of course, you know, the need to kind of prop up this growing population of essentially pensioners, right, is becoming, I think, a growing burden for some of the younger members of society. And so there's definitely sort of a growing public, I don't know whether I would call it pressure, but there's certainly a sense of awareness and the sense that people need to be taking responsibility for their own health, but also so as not to become too much of a sort of monetary burden on society.
5: So, Alice, I find it interesting that Japan is home to the world's oldest population. There has to be a connection. This country is home to more centenarians than any place in the world.
6: Absolutely. And look, there are lots of theories behind this. But certainly, traditionally, you know, that there's a lot of consumption of things like fermented foods here, fresh fish. And I think, you know, in general, things like fast food did take slightly longer to kind of come into the general diet in Japan, which I think has definitely helped to promote longevity. I will say in the urban areas, particularly Tokyo and Osaka, sort of Western fast food has become a lot more normal in recent years, particularly among young people, and things like obesity and high blood pressure are becoming slightly more common, but again, still far below Western standards. And this is partly because of the general healthcare system, right? I mean, I'm from the UK, and so I'm very well versed in the challenges of the public health system and what's going on with the NHS. I mean, Japan has a very, very heavily subsidized private healthcare system, you know, 70% subsidized by the state. All people are mandated to undergo an annual full healthcare checkup with things like x-rays and full bloods and ECGs. And that, of course, is intended to be preventative. And it does seem to work pretty well in identifying things early and keeping people healthy. And of course, activity is a huge part of that. I mean, Japan, many people might be familiar with the term Radio Taiso, which is this sort of stretching routine that was popularized many decades ago and that you can still see daily on local television stations and radio stations as well. It's sort of a set stretching routine that kids do at school, pensioners do in the parks. And again, it's just kind of, you know, to encourage activity.
5: So you mentioned the changing demographics, and I'm curious about any generational difference that may exist between, let's say, the younger cohort and elderly people. Is that something that is expressed in the way that people approach health and wellness?
6: I think so. And look, I think that the pandemic, as is the case in societies around the world, the pandemic definitely had a big impact in kind of exacerbating those generational differences. I mean, again, sort of not wanting to stereotype, but my image for sure is that Japanese older people are far more active, at least than people on average are in the UK. There's a lot more awareness of sort of going on work, on walks, teaming up with friends and sort of doing activities outside. I think the younger generations, though, partly because of the pandemic and being stuck inside, and, you know, things obviously like smartphones and video games, which are a problem around the world, have definitely made it, you know, less attractive, I suppose, to go outside and play with friends. So I do think there is that generational divide. And as I said before, there is definitely a change in diets. There's lots of data out there to show, for example, that the Japanese people's consumption of rice has come down in recent years compared to sort of the post-war era and things like that, and that some people are moving towards more Westernized diets that obviously in general tend to have more sugar and potentially more sort of less healthy carbs. And so, yeah, those changes are definitely happening. But I would say sort of the average traditional Japanese diet of things like fresh fish, miso, fermented vegetables are certainly, in my experience, more healthy than what the average, for example, UK citizen is probably eating on the day to day.
5: From what I understand, back in 2002, the government took steps to create a law, essentially, where citizens must deepen their interest in and their understanding of the importance of healthy lifestyles. And I'm wondering about the extent to which the government is involved in, I don't want to say dictating necessarily, but certainly being a presence in trying to offer encouragement for healthy lifestyles.
6: Yeah, I mean, I don't think there's necessarily penalties for people living, you know, so-called unhealthy lifestyles, but it definitely kind of speaks to this sort of group mentality or sort of responsibility towards your community and also your company to stay healthy. There is a law called the Metabo Law, for example, that came in, I think, around a similar time to that law that you're mentioning, which basically means that all sort of company employees, when they go through their annual health checkup, you have to have your waist circumference measured, and if it is above a certain level, then you would have to be put through a sort of compulsory training program to sort of get your waist circumference down. But there is certainly, I would say, an overall kind of public awareness of not wanting to sort of be a burden on those around oneself, which is something that, you know, I have to say I've enjoyed. I think, you know, I've been living here about 8 years now, and I think it is nice to sort of have that public awareness of the importance of health and wellness. Of course, it, you know, it completely varies varies person to person, generation to generation. And as is the case in any society, there are people who are more into sports and more into activity than others.
5: So you kind of touched upon national public health policies, particularly as government-sponsored healthcare gets involved here. And I'm wondering, given the fiscal challenges in Japan right now, whether any of those benefits are at risk of being scaled back as we continue to move toward the future?
6: This is the big question, you know, and it's certainly something that's being asked in the bond markets recently because of all of these huge spending plans that Prime Minister Takaichi has. And as I say, health and pharma is one of her focuses. Now, you know, there's no sense of any need to scale back those spending plans right now, but there are certainly worries about how these things are going to be funded, especially at a time when, of course, globally, there's already so much worry about rising bond yields and fiscal burdens around the world. So I think that's something that will be debated, and probably there are priorities that may come above health. So there are things, of course, like AI and defense and security that perhaps are higher up on the government's list. So we'll have to see how that plays out for the rest of Takaichi's premiership.
5: So help me understand a little bit more about the wellness community. I'm thinking of spas and hot springs, even meditation, activities that I associate with wellness in Japan. Are these venues still very prevalent?
6: 100%. And I'm

0: It doesn't always come naturally, I think, to a lot of tourists to sort of be naked in a bath with strangers. But it's definitely something that has been catching on here. There's been, you know, traditionally, for example, if you have tattoos, you're not allowed to go in onsen, but some onsens are becoming more open to that as they welcome more and more foreign tourists. So I think that's something that we're seeing changing. A lot of the kind of older onsen and the older ryokan, the traditional Japanese inns, trying to sort of renovate themselves and make themselves more attractive to younger and foreign customers. But at the same time, a lot of them are owned by families, but, you know, they're family businesses and the founders may be aging and sort of without a successor. And so there are a lot of these businesses that are really kind of financially struggling at the moment, and they have been the targets of some things, you know, like M&A or investments to try and keep them afloat, because it is a key part of Japanese culture and wellness. And I think it's something that would be very sad to see it go.
1: So before I let you go, can you briefly give me kind of a bit of coverage on how consumers are faring?
0: Yeah, I mean, look, inflation is definitely a thing here, as it has been around the whole world, partly because of obviously rising oil prices from what's been going on in the Middle East. I think also Japan has the added pressure of course, the continued weakness in the yen, which is making, of course, a lot of imported products more expensive and putting pressure on households. I mean, you mentioned wages there, and yes, they have been on the up. I think it really depends, though, on where you work. If you work at a big firm, then you may be seeing quite a nice wage bump. If you work at a small or medium-sized firm, you might not be feeling that benefit quite as much. So we have been seeing a bit of a divergence in households in terms of their spending power. And I think in general, just worries about yen weakness and sort of the general economic outlook, particularly amid what's happened with, you know, between Iran and the US, has sort of been weighing a little bit on consumer sentiment here. And it is a big focus for the government and for the Bank of Japan, is how to sort of bring inflation under control whilst also pushing forward with monetary policy normalization and economic growth. And it's going to continue to be, I think, a huge theme. But consumers, I would say, definitely feeling the pinch. Prices at supermarkets don't seem to be going down anytime soon. And it's a big topic, both sort of amongst government and financial circles, but also on social media and just sort of in everyday conversation.
1: Okay, Alice, great stuff. We'll leave it there. 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
4: ABC News, I'm Chuck Sievertson. Breaking news, Pope Leo says he will undergo surgery to remove a nodule on his lung. Rain and tornadoes reported in the east as what was a hurricane that hit the Gulf Coast sends thunderstorms north in the Florida Panhandle.
5: We don't have power, don't have internet, but the power didn't go out till about 9. We do have water, which was going to be a big concern.
4: And over 470,000 electric outages in the southeast. 1 to 5 inches of rain expected over southwestern states, including L.A., San Diego, and Las Vegas, from what was Tropical Storm Rachel. Ukrainian officials pushing back against remarks from President Trump, who urges Ukraine to hold elections and get rid of President Zelensky. Yesterday's attack on the airport in the Saudi Arabian capital killed 12 people, injured over 300 others, say civil aviation officials. Iran-backed Houthi rebels blamed. Republican congressman says there are moves to block the sale of Russian oil to the U.S. This is ABC News. We get the latest snapshot on inflation this week, says ABC's Dave Packer.
6: The first major government report comes Wednesday with the September Consumer Price Index. Investors looking for signs that inflation is easing or whether rising energy costs are keeping pressure on prices. Major banks also begin reporting quarterly earnings this week, including J.P. Morgan Chase, Goldman Sachs, and Citigroup.
4: The AI company Anthropic says one of its models sent a false murder tip to the Philadelphia Police Department. Police say the tip was marked as spam by its system. ABC's Brianna Smith in Philly.
7: The department said in a statement the company must strengthen its safeguards to prevent similar incidents.

0: from impacting city systems without the city's knowledge. The two-month delay in detecting and reporting the incident to the city is unacceptable. After the incident, Anthropic told police it ended that testing process and will have additional authorization in the future in hopes of preventing AI errors.
1: Chuck Sievertson, ABC News.
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10: Thank you for having me.
8: You must have a connection to Matthew's Voice Project, too. Jenny and I used to work out together. That's my connection to Matthew's Voice Project. Jenny, who I believe started Matthew's Voice Project, right?
10: Yeah, she did. She's one of our two co-founders back in 2011. So it's been 15 years.
8: Wow. 15 years of Matthew's Voice Project. Let's give people an overview, like the Cliff's Notes version of who Matthew's Voice Project is if they've never heard of you before.
10: Yeah, thank you. So our goal is to be the bridge to keep students experiencing homelessness in school and reaching graduation in connection with the school social work team. So our goal is to do the things that other organizations don't do because they're too challenging or they need too quick of a response. That's going to make the difference in that moment to keep that student seeing the school as their connection to whatever problem they need to solve to keep them in that building. So it could be clothing, it could be hygiene, it could be transportation to get to mental health appointments, but things that traditionally are not done by other organizations. And then if someone comes in and starts doing something, we'll pivot and we'll find something else to do.
8: It reminds me of Jordan McCormick on this show from Furniture Mission saying, we are standing in the gap of a lot of other great organizations who are doing wonderful things. And there's just sometimes these little gaps in needs. And I kind of see Matthew's Voice Project as that. You know, these are people who started this organization because they saw this little need that maybe wasn't going to be met by everybody else. And so they're just trying to kind of fill in that gap, if you will.
10: Yeah, Jordan is one of my favorite people. I love that phrase like that he's... Yeah, right. If there's anyone who doesn't like Jordan, they need to reevaluate that.
8: Right.
10: we work really closely together. Actually, we're a referral partner for the schools with Furniture Mission. So we do get to work closely together. That's really, I think, such an important space that we forget about with nonprofits because it's harder to find funding, quite honestly, having that sort of approach to solving needs. But we actually started doing senior photos for students experiencing homelessness in Fargo schools so that they had that experience to see themselves in the yearbook, because even in 2011, they would be excluded from the yearbook if they didn't have that photo. And then it just grew from there with the community saying, that's really great. We're glad they have that experience, but there has to be other things that these students need to be successful. And we've just kind of grown and grown and grown from there. At that point in time, there was just a handful of students identified. And at this point, we have more than 1,000 students who will be identified this school year between Fargo, Moorhead, West Fargo, and Horace Public Schools.
8: So you're working with all of those different school districts.
10: Yes.
8: And you're working in partnership with the people in the schools. And they're reaching out to you and saying, we're identifying this need. Can you help?
10: Yeah, yep. So yesterday, I was in West Fargo for a student who had gotten a bike through us last year. Shields is an incredible partner for us, so they had done maintenance to make sure that was ready to go and give that student. They unfortunately got hit by a car on that bike, and so the social worker reached out and said, any chance you can see if it's fixable? I brought it to Shields. It was not. They gave me a deal on a trade-in bike that they had gotten, and within 2 hours, a new bike was at the school for that student, with lights this time, to make sure that they were ready to go so they could still get to practice at 7 o'clock in the morning. They could still get to school, and they maintained that independence. They are doing well, also.
8: Okay, yeah. I was like, is the student okay? Yeah. What an incredible story, though. I mean, it's just all of these little things that you don't think of that will help so much. Like, those programs in school couldn't have gone to Shields and got a new bike for this student. Can you tell us about some of the other little things along the way that you're helping bridge the gap in?
10: Yeah, so one of our big projects to get ready for the summertime when students don't have that connection to the schools, we packed 300 backpacks with hygiene supplies, some snacks. They get a gift card for incidentals so that they've got something to kind of say, hey, we're sending you off with care, and hopefully this will help when you don't have us as a connection. We also packed 200 backpack or activity packs, for elementary age kiddos so that they had some mental stimulation. They also had a toothbrush, and it's all very compact, easy for families to take around regardless of what their situation looks like. But that's one of our big projects, like I said. On a day-to-day basis, it is just that random thing. This student grew out of their clothes. They're not feeling comfortable coming into the building because kids are making fun of them. Let's make sure that they have a couple things so that they're feeling better, they're feeling confident, and they're having that same experience that everyone else does. It's amazing how many times we hear, this is name brand toothpaste. Someone gave that to me, and it's like, you've never had toothpaste that doesn't taste gross, right?
8: Yeah.
10: Like, and so that humanizing moment of you are valued, you are seen, you're just a kid, and we want you to feel like you are just as significant as your peers.
8: Yeah. So you said this year they've identified through the districts that you work with, which would be Moorhead, Fargo, West Fargo, and Horace, that there's over 1,000 homeless kids in our school?
10: So we work through federal legislation, or in connection with federal legislation called the McKinney-Vento Homelessness Assistance Act. So that is the criteria schools use to identify who fits the homelessness designation and the supports that come with that. It's really, really awesome that our community has such a strong response to that program, because it's an opt-in. It's not a given that schools are participating, and it's more work and all of those things. So we're very grateful that our community has shown up in such a significant way, which is part of how we get to the numbers that we get to. It's a scary, overwhelming thing, but ultimately it's a positive thing, because we are identifying students. They are comfortable coming forward. They are helping their friends and peers come forward. So that number will continue to grow throughout the school year. It is not 1,000 today, but if you receive that designation in September, that designation stays with you throughout the rest of the school year. So as these families and students find stability, we will then be able to continue to support them as they get back on their feet. But even if someone leaves the community, that number will stay with that school district to make sure that it supports adequate funding for that following school year. So as of today, we probably do have that number within the community, but we haven't formally identified them that school year quite yet. And so that will just continue to grow. So I don't have numbers from this school year yet, but I know that as of the first day of school last school year, Moorhead Public Schools had already identified more than 100 students, and we hadn't even started yet. So the need is significant. Our primary focus is on the unique challenges around unaccompanied students. So they do not have a parent or guardian in the picture. And what do they need to be successful? Because it's probably more than even their peers who do have parents but are still meeting that same homelessness designation. And so that number will still be probably 300 within our community by the end of the school year, or very close to that number.
8: How do people help you with your mission? Obviously, funding is number one for every organization that's doing what you're doing. Like, you know, without that, you can't trade in and make a deal on a bike, right? Without that funding. But like, what are those other ways that people can help you? I love the idea of seeing your photos. Like, I would hope that photographers in our area would step up and want to help you with that. But what are those little other things that people can help?
10: I appreciate that. So one of the funky things about us specifically is because we work with the school social workers, we do not meet 99.9% of the students that we support. It's very rare that we have a direct interaction. And that's by design, because we don't want to put any unnecessary barrier between that student and what they need to be successful, nor do we want them to feel stigmatized in those efforts, right? And so funding obviously is a really big one, because we need to be able to respond quickly, like that story from yesterday with the bike. The photographer example is a really great one. We have a handful of photographers that are just kind of ready in the wings, so that when we have a social worker reach out and say, I have a student who's going to be graduating, we can start to make that connection based on, okay, what kind of style are they looking for? What kind of location? Do they have an outfit? Do we support the curation of an outfit? What does that look like? We are also starting to gain some really incredible corporate partners. So that's been a real push lately, is how can we get businesses to maintain a longer connection with us? Shields is a really great example of that. But Cornerstone Bank has also been really great to us. They've been coming into our clothing closet and helping us to get that ready for the school year. They just finished a drive for us. We're working on a really cool education program right now that we're hoping to get going this school year. And they're not the only ones. We have a really great partnership with Gate City Bank, where they're helping us to get bank accounts for students so that they have direct access to their own funds. If there's an adult who might take advantage of them, they don't have access because they do have their own account. So that's been an incredible program to get going. And so I'm always looking for friends who can help to bridge that gap between what is the current need that we're trying to solve and how do we find someone to partner with us in that. But we do have volunteer activities that are coming up from time to time. We'll be getting ready for Christmas here. I'm looking for partners with local bookstores to support a book given with our gift drive that'll happen in December and support about 550 students in the community who are not supported on other drives, which I think is a true testament to our social workers, that they put in that effort to make sure that they're being such effective utilizers of the resources offered by the community to them and their students. And so I would say just, you know, if someone's interested, they should reach out through info@matthewsvoiceproject.com, say this is the skill or this is the kind of thing that I want to get involved in, and we'll see if there's an opportunity to tag in. But we are a very tiny but mighty team, and so all of that help is greatly appreciated.
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15: 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Did Joel Heikam say something wild again? Maybe It Takes Two is doing another tournament and you have the winning answer. Or maybe I said something on Afternoons Live you didn't agree with. 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
8: Callie is with us from Matthew's Voice Project. Maybe I should have started here, but how does Matthew's Voice Project start and how does it get its name? If I remember right, I think it started with clothing. Like, that was sort of the genesis of it. Like,
10: close.
8: It started with something like that, and it kind of has snowballed into this massive effort.
10: Yeah.
16: You're delivering mattresses.
10: Thankfully, I don't deliver mattresses anymore because of Jordan. So I'm very grateful for Furniture Mission for lots of
8: all reasons. Comes back to Jordan again. Yeah.
10: So Jenny Schuster had a client who had fostered, I think it's 30 girls before she turned 30. Something like that. The number's high and surprising. And they had just built a relationship and wow, you know, this woman has done so much to support our community. What am I doing? And knowing that she'd had a history in photography, she reached out and said, hey, would you be willing to do senior photos? And Jenny had a friend moving to town who was a photographer, coincidentally, and so they took it up together. And that was really how it started, was let's make sure that they're in the yearbook. They have this formative experience. I think kids get a little bit less excited about it now, depending on their social circles, maybe. So it's not quite as big of a deal as it had been. I'm sure that'll come back around again. But that was really how it started. And then we had some community members saying, well, let's do a Christmas drive. And so a handful of people were then finding gifts. And then, you know, the numbers grew and it couldn't be a handful of people anymore. As Fargo's numbers grew and just increased in their power to identify, then they reached out to West Fargo Public Schools and said, okay, this is how many students are in Fargo. How many do you have? At that point in time, the answer was like, oh, no, we don't have that here. And I went, Yeah, you do. And so Fargo, or West Fargo, started looking a little bit more closely after that. That was more than 10 years ago. And so we've really, really grown as a community to be able to wrap around these kids. But our goal is, what is that thing that's going to keep them engaged in school so they can reach graduation? Because we know that that diploma is significant for breaking the cycle of poverty.
8: Wow. I mean, I think of like where that's come from, just like the meeting of these two women, and then it turns into something that is like sustaining a lot of our schools and our programs and helping so many. I mean, the saddest part, I think, of the story is that you don't even get to see these kiddos, right, that you help. I mean, it's also a beautiful thing that you're just like doing all of this work in the background. And I'm sure like these people that are in the schools are communicating how thankful they are and how wonderful this is. But, but that must be hard sometimes to be like, well, I kind of want to go in the school and I want to, I want to see all these kids.
10: Personally, I have a nonprofit background where I've worked with people who have a lot of mental health challenges. And so it has never been hard for me to see the connection between the resource and the impact that it has.
8: Yeah.
10: But I am so personally so insistent that we give people the space and the autonomy and I think the privilege of being anonymous. And so that's never been an issue for me. I think our board really shares that sentiment of, I don't need to see that child to know that this is important and that they are significant. And I think that that's something really special about the people who support us as well, is they're able to see those connections. I think the real power of if you take something from the Matthew's Voice Project story, really is the power of normal everyday people saying, I know that there's a need. I can see how I can carve a little bit out of that to help myself. And you know, over the last 15 years, it's grown from something that was just one person, two people, you know, a handful of people who were doing lots of things, to now, okay, we have to grow and be able to support the need of this community if we're going to continue to provide what the community needs, rather than saying, we've done a lot, we've done enough, let's let someone else step in. And so I think there's room for both of those things, right?
8: Yeah.
10: But we're really grateful that we've been able to continue to grow and have the community wrap around us in a way that allows us to find new needs within the community, like the bank account situation I just talked about with Gate City.
8: Brilliant.
10: That
8: yeah.
10: took 2 years to find the right partner for that.
8: Yeah.
10: And I've got other things that I'm working on in similar realms like that. And so
8: I know that was going to be my next question. Like, what are the next big things for Matthew's Voice Project?
10: Yeah.
8: Like, if we put them out into the world, they're going to come back, right?
10: Yeah. I've had some really good conversations with other people saying, my community needs this. How do we get started? That's been really fun because I know that your community needs this and you should get started. So especially people outside of Fargo-Moorhead, if you're hearing this, please, please feel free to step up and fill that need within your community or reach out to me and I'll help you do that. But I'm working on proxy guardianship is one of the things that I'm trying to get in the works for our unaccompanied kids. If there's no parent or guardian, and they can't access mental health resources or anything else that needs a parent signature. Connected to that, we are working on establishing a partnership to be able to get unaccompanied 18-year-olds in North Dakota a driver's license before they graduate. We know they're probably going to be graduating anyway, and so let's make sure that we're helping them do it the right way, that they've got some adult supervision practice to help guide them in their journey of being a safe driver. But that's one of them, and the proxy guardianship is a connection to that. Part of the reason that is 18 is because we don't have people who could sign off, even if we know that someone is you know, meeting that. The other part of it is the process changes a little bit if you're above 18, and it makes it a little easier to get a driver's license without other box checked. But those are some of the big ones right now. We are also just trying to get the word out and help spread awareness within the social work teams of really we're the ones to come to when you've got that crazy thing that you don't think anyone is going to say yes to, or like you wouldn't even think that there's someone who could help with that. We just had our first meeting where we brought in all of the school social workers to say, let's celebrate the incredibly challenging work that you do and the commitment you have to the students. But let's also share some examples of some of those weird things that have happened that we've supported so that you have an idea of kind of where we can fit in. And one of the Fargo social workers shared that we had actually purchased hearing aids for one of her students a few years back. That was before my time, before I was on the board or connected enough to know the specifics. So I didn't even know about that one. And that student just graduated from college this year. And that, you know, being able to hear is a huge
8: part of
10: that. And so really we're working on that on both ends, because I have a lot of conversations of, oh, I didn't know you could do that. And it's like, I didn't know we could do that until someone asked me and I figured out how we could do it, or someone else on our board figured that out. And so being able to stay small and flexible so that we don't have to say no unless we know there's someone else who can do it that we can direct them to. That's really, I think, the magic of who we are and how we're trying to grow as an organization. So those are the things that are on my radar as of right now. We're also working on a career readiness program to be able to say, we know that you're not planning on going to college, but that doesn't mean you can't see yourself in a professional environment. So let's have some people come in, teach you some skills, get you a professional outfit that you could then wear to an interview. You can see yourself in that environment because we'll help place you there for some shadowing, and then give you some connections that'll hopefully help bridge that gap for that first job. But it doesn't have to be, you know, one of those things we think of as a traditional summer job. We can help you find something that could evolve into a career and has that opportunity to do so without needing a college degree. So let's make those connections.
8: I love it. Connections to jobs, school pictures, clothing, hearing aids, bicycles, like bank accounts. You're just, you're doing it all. You're doing it all. If someone wants to be a part of Matthew's Voice Project, what's the best way to do that? What's the best way to reach out?
10: Yeah, thank you. So info@matthewsvoiceproject.com will get you right to me. That's the shorter one. And so that's the one I share publicly like this. But that is the best way. Reach out, find our website. The email address is there. Or just do that, reach out through our Facebook group, our Facebook page, and find us through Messenger there, and we'll get connected and figure out kind of what it is you want to share and how we can work together to do that.
8: I love it. Callie, thank you so much for being here with us on KFGO for a Cause. We appreciate it.
10: Thank you for having me.
8: And Neil Van Dam, thank you.
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24: New moms are increasingly turning to GLP-1 drugs after pregnancy. A first-of-its-kind study found that the share of women who were prescribed the medications within 6 months of giving birth jumped nearly 24-fold over 7 years. Researchers looked at private health insurance claims for more than 1 million births. The percentage of new moms starting a GLP-1 prescription rose from just under 0.1% in early 2018 to nearly 2% by early 2025. Most moms started 3 to 6 months after delivery. Weight loss drugs are not FDA-approved during pregnancy or breastfeeding. The American College of Obstetricians and Gynecologists say they don't recommend them for either, but say any decision to start one after breastfeeding ends should be made with a doctor and focus on overall health rather than a number on the scale. Researchers say the drugs may help new moms who are at risk for weight and blood sugar problems after breastfeeding ends. Early data is reassuring. Some injectable versions were not detected in breast milk, and no adverse events were reported in breastfed infants. But doctors say any decision to start these drugs should be made with a healthcare provider. With your Medical Minute, I'm Yuri Benajad.
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18: Out in Bismarck, North Dakota, Secretary of State Michael Howe joining Afternoons Live. To add that extra layer of bureaucracy from the federal government on state administered elections makes absolutely no sense.
25: I admire and thank our folks at the United States Postal Service. I think they're not election administration experts, with all due respect to them. We've got qualified, willing, and able county election officials doing this work who have done this work spectacularly for decades.
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26: From the KFGO News Center, I'm Tommy Fox. A Detroit Lakes man is in the hospital with life-threatening injuries after a two-vehicle crash in Becker County. The Minnesota State Patrol says the crash happened Friday night around 10:45 at the intersection of Highway 34 and County Road 29 in Erie Township. Investigators say an 18-year-old Gabriel Schirmerhorn of Detroit Lakes was driving north on County Road 29 when his car hit an SUV traveling west on Highway 34. A 65-year-old passenger in the SUV suffered life-threatening injuries and was taken to Essentia Health in Detroit Lakes. A 44-year-old passenger was also taken to the hospital with injuries that were not life-threatening. The SUV's driver and a 3-year-old passenger were not hurt. The 18-year-old driver was also not injured. The State Patrol says alcohol is suspected in connection with Schirmerhorn's actions. The crash remains under investigation. The Otter Tail County Sheriff's Office has released 15 seconds of body camera audio from a fatal shooting near Battle Lake. Authorities say officers responded September 25th after a family member reported 39-year-old Christopher Olson threatened them with a shotgun and barricaded himself inside a home. After hours of negotiations, Olson allegedly fired at an armored SWAT vehicle before emerging with a shotgun. A Fergus Falls police officer shot and killed him early September 26th. The Minnesota Bureau of Criminal Apprehension continues to investigate. A North Dakota judge says state regulators cannot automatically override local rules on where pipelines can be built. The ruling comes after landowners in Emmons and Burleigh counties sued the North Dakota Public Service Commission and Summit Carbon Solutions over the company's proposed carbon dioxide pipeline. The judge says the commission must take another look at several issues, including pipeline safety, an alternate route through southern Burleigh County, and local rules requiring pipelines to stay a certain distance from homes and other buildings. The commission must decide whether the county's distance requirements are unreasonable. If they are, state rules would apply. The judge's ruling does not cancel the pipeline permit approved in 2024. However, regulators must address the issues raised by the court. The decision could also affect how state regulators handle other major projects, including power lines. Summit Carbon Solutions originally planned to move carbon dioxide from ethanol plants in five states to North Dakota for underground storage. The project's future remains uncertain after the company failed to secure a pipeline permit in South Dakota and faced separate legal challenges over carbon storage in North Dakota. The Public Service Commission says it is reviewing the ruling before deciding what to do next. And Minnesota's pheasant hunting season opened yesterday, with hunters seeing improved bird numbers across the state. The DNR reports pheasant numbers are up nearly 20% from 2025. DNR research biologist Stephen Woodley says the increase is likely due to a mild winter and favorable spring conditions. An estimated 58,000 hunters took part in pheasant hunting last year. With more birds reported and thousands of acres of public hunting land available, the DNR says conditions are looking promising for hunters and their bird dogs this season.
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26: It's time now for a look at your KFGO Weather Center forecast. Today for your Sunday, expecting some cloudy skies and windy conditions with winds out of the north at 20 to 30 miles per hour. Also expecting an early high of 67, then temps falling. Tomorrow for your Columbus Day, much cooler with a high of 54 degrees expected under cloudy skies. A chance of showers as well throughout the day. Tuesday, partly sunny with a high of 56. And Wednesday, a little bit warmer, high of 63 under mostly sunny skies with a slight chance of rain. 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
16: It's time for AgriBiz, agriculture. It's your business. Here are some of the top headlines you need to hear with Rusty Halverson and Sarah Heinrich.
0: Welcome to this week's episode of AgriBiz on the Mighty 790 and 104.7 KFGO. I'm Rusty Halverson. Coming up in this week's episode of the AgriBiz show, too much heat pumped the brakes on the valley's sugar beet harvest this past week. Sarah Heinrich talks with NDSU Livestock Extension Specialist Lacey Qualley about the ultrasound season for cattle producers. And Sarah also got an update with Lisbon area farmer Tyler Qual of the North Dakota Corn Growers Association about the growing season and harvest prospects in his neck of the woods. But up first in today's show, earlier this week, President Trump signed an executive order in Nebraska that temporarily allowed red dye diesel to be used on highways.
1: Tonight I'm going to sign a historic executive order to officially waive the off-road requirement and allow anyone to purchase tax-free red dye diesel for any reason.
0: Trump said the relief is meant to address high diesel prices, but he expects it to be temporary.
1: And this order will also drive down the cost of all goods, including grocery prices, very substantially, and it's an honor to do it. And we're not going to need it long, I hope. We're not going to need it long.
0: Many farm groups welcoming any type of relief. Faith Parham, Deputy Chief Economist for the American Farm Bureau.
2: We like that it urges states to have flexibility for dyed diesel usage and defers the federal tax. We do need state regulations to change to allow it to be used in all 50 states, so we're encouraging farmers to talk to their governors and make sure that they can use dyed diesel in their state.
0: KFGO reporter Nate Cohen looked into the local considerations for burning red diesel.
3: Tax Commissioner Brian Crosius tells KFGO News that his department has been told to understand that trace amounts of the red dye will linger in tanks for a considerable amount of time. Governor Kelly Armstrong signed an executive order last week allowing the use of tax-free red dye diesel on highways for agriculture purposes. Farmers that work alongside state lines, however, should be conscious of what fuel is in their tank. North Dakota Highway Patrol Lieutenant Luke Hendrickson.
4: That the executive order does limit It's the operation within the state of North Dakota. So if any of our growers cross state lines, that executive order will not cover them when they go into Montana, South Dakota, or Minnesota.
5: On Monday, President Donald Trump signed an executive federal order allowing the use of tax-free diesel across the country. But that does not override state law or completely waive the tax. He asked state governments to adopt similar policies to his executive order. Nate Cohn, News Radio, KFGO.
0: Many farm groups say bigger challenges remain the soaring cost of the fuel itself. Mike Steenhook, executive director of the Soy Transportation Coalition, says policymakers do have limited options when diesel prices have climbed so dramatically.
6: When you look at how many arrows are truly in the quiver for policymakers to enact things that are going to make a real substantial difference, it is more limited. I mean, because the big culprit, the big elephant in the room, is the dramatic increase in diesel fuel that has gone from roughly, you know, $3, $3.50, maybe even a little bit north of that, and throughout 2025 and even early 2026, to being north of, you know, $6 right now. And, you know, when you look at the overwhelming majority of diesel that is consumed by a farmer is for the off-road purposes, for the machinery that they use for planting and harvesting and those kind of things.
0: Again, the executive order allows for on-road use of that off-road diesel. The federal diesel tax is 24.4 cents per gallon. The Trump administration says the tax deferral could save producers roughly $60 on a 250-gallon fill-up, with even greater savings possible in states that adopt similar measures. Steenhook says farmers should understand exactly what kind of relief they're getting.
6: What we're looking at is this is a temporary deferral. In some cases, a deferral. Some of the other states, they've used the language suspension. So you really have to kind of go through the weeds to see what that actually means. If it's a deferral, then it's basically you're just delaying the tax that you need to pay. So it might take the edge off in the harvest season of 2026, but the bill is going to become due in early 2027. Now, of course, soybean farmer organizations and other ag organizations are strongly encouraging that the deferral becomes an actual waiver. Because if you're really going to provide some relief, you want that tax bill to not have to be paid instead of just simply deferred.
0: Even with some tax savings, Steenhook says fuel costs are difficult because they're unavoidable.
6: It's not something that you can even really defer the consumption of diesel fuel. It's not like a piece of machinery that, you know, maybe you've wanted to purchase, but because prices are so high, you'll say, well, I'm going to continue to use my current machinery. I'm going to defer buying a new piece of machinery until next year. You know, with diesel fuel, when it's time to harvest, it's game time.
0: Meanwhile, farm groups are advocating for transportation policies they believe could lower costs over the long term.
6: We think it's very prudent for states and for the federal government to allow heavier semis if you have additional axles. Particularly if you have additional axles under the semis, that allows you as a farmer to move more product via fewer transits. It allows a grain elevator to be able to move a given amount of freight via fewer movements as well. And so there is a profound savings for that when you allow that to occur.
0: In the meantime, Steenhook has calculated what an average farm operation might be paying this year compared to last year.
6: A typical farmer will easily spend $35,000 more this year in diesel fuel than they did last year. And I don't know of a lot of farmers that have $35,000 just sitting underneath the sofa cushions in their living room.
0: Diesel prices began to skyrocket following the U.S. attack on Iran, leading to the closure of the critical fuel shipping lanes through the Strait of Hormuz. Elsewhere, the renewable fuels industry is looking for stability in federal policy after announcing increased renewable volume obligations earlier this year. The administration suddenly increased the small refinery exemptions from its original plan, almost doubling the total. Kurt Kavarik, Vice President of Federal Affairs for Clean Fuels Alliance America, says the biofuels industry is not for the faint of heart.
7: We're constantly on a roller coaster. And so we thought with this really thoughtful plan that they put out in March, both on the volumes, but then also estimating for the amount of small refiner exemptions that they were going to grant, the industry had some degree of certainty. And that's why we were so shocked in August to see this contemplation, because it was just so out of line. I mean, 4.5 months later, the administration is considering almost doubling what they thought. The good news is the administration acted quickly. Members of Congress called on the administration and they responded very quickly to this and said, listen, how can we ensure that this isn't at your expense?
0: Kavarik says added stability will bring a lot of economic activity that will benefit the overall agricultural economy.
7: The industry needs that certainty to be able to respond to the marketplace. And when we saw nearly a week when this rumor was on the street that the volume was going to be double, soybean oil went down, RIN values went down, it creates enormous uncertainty in the marketplace. So our message to the administration and policymakers is send the signals for growth, put us on a path of certainty that the industry can respond to, and here's what you get for it. Look at what economic activity we've had since March when this was announced. AGP sent the first unit train of soybean oil to the West Coast, presumably for biofuel production. ADM announced an expansion at their existing crush plants.
0: He says policymakers would be pleased with the increased economic activity, but they need to provide stability.
7: I'll be at CHS at their groundbreaking in Evansville, Wisconsin, where they plan to break ground on the $700 million soybean crush facility that they hope to have online this time in 2 years. So all of that economic activity is a result of sending the positive signals to the biomass-based diesel industry. Our message to policymakers is, if that's what you want, which I think they do, and you want domestic energy production from domestic feedstocks, don't pull the rug out from under them.
0: Elsewhere in biofuel news, federal authorities this past week said they seized 90 biodiesel fuel shipments valued at more than $2.8 million headed for Cuba illegally. The U.S. Immigration and Customs Enforcement Agency alleges the shipments were part of an attempt to export fuel to Cuba in violation of federal export laws. Homeland Security investigations in Miami and Houston requested the detention of the biodiesel shipments, according to a news release from ICE. A total of 71 shipments containing about 496,000 gallons of biodiesel at Port Everglades were seized, and 19 additional shipments containing about 119,000 gallons of biodiesel at the Port of Houston are currently detained. U.S. biodiesel exports to Cuba have been non-existent or restricted because of an economic embargo. Senate Ag Committee Chair John Bozeman was in Fargo earlier this week. He was being hosted by Senator John Hoeven for a groundbreaking of Phase 2 at Grand Farm Innovation Campus west of Castleton, and they hosted a Farmers Roundtable on Tuesday. I asked Bozeman what's being done to help the biofuels industry.
9: A lot of that stuff doesn't come through the Ag Committee. It comes through the Environment and Public Works Committee, which I'm a member of also. But, just working with that committee, continuing to work with the Ag Committee to make it such that we can create new opportunities for using that. The Renewable Fuel Standard has a lot to do with that. It's really pretty complex. But just making the case to members of Congress why it's a good idea and why it's a very viable alternative is how you get things done.
0: Elsewhere, Senator Bozeman said conferencing is underway with House leaders on a new farm bill, despite the fact that the full Senate has not passed the Senate Ag Committee's proposal yet.
9: G.T. Thompson is a good friend. I served in the House for 9 years, and he's done a tremendous job over there. Yes, they're working together and on both sides. So we're all, the four corners, are doing a good job of coming together and ironing out our differences. To be honest, there's not that many. And so hopefully we'll get all of that settled in the next few weeks.
0: And Senator Bozeman said he spoke with Senate Ag Committee Ranking Committee Member Amy Klobuchar just this past week.
9: She's a good friend, and we've done a number of things that have been difficult, through the years, very important things. And so I know that she wants to get a farm bill.
0: That is Senate Ag Committee Chairman John Bozeman. He was in Fargo this past week. Farmer sentiment took a significant step backward in September on the Purdue University CME Group Ag Economy Barometer. Michael Langemeyer, an agricultural economist at Purdue University, said farmers are continuing to get squeezed on their bottom lines due to high costs.
10: The Purdue University CME Group Ag Economy Barometer fell 12 points from 135 to 123. It's not simply that farmers have become more pessimistic about the future. There's a growing concern about the economics of operating the farm right now, and input costs are playing a huge role in that angst. The Index of Current Conditions fell 18 points in September, a very large drop for that index, compared with a 9-point decline in the Index of Future Expectations.
0: He said farmers' worries over their current conditions are a significant finding.
10: That tells us something very important. Farmers' assessment of their current situation deteriorated considerably more than their expectations for the future. And when we look at what's driving that, input costs really stand out. A record 52% of respondents said higher input costs were their biggest concern. 54% said high input costs were the main thing limiting improvement in their farm's financial situation. So even though commodity prices and farm incomes expectations have changed with crop prices increasing from mid-August to mid-September, producers are looking at the cost side of the equation and seeing a pretty significant constraint.
0: That concern showed up in this month's Financial Performance Index.
10: That's also showing up in how farmers are thinking about their own finances. The Farm Financial Performance Index dropped from 103 in August to 90 in September. When farmers are less confident about their financial performance, it's not surprising that they become more cautious about making investments. The Farm Capital Investment Index fell another 6 points to 39 this month, and that's relatively low for that index, though it has been ranging from about 35 to 50 for quite a few months now.
0: We'll have more on this week's episode of Agribiz straight ahead.
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14: This NDSU Ag Minute features Lacey Quayle, NDSU Livestock Management Extension Specialist. And Lacey, let's visit a little bit about it being ultrasound season and how ranchers are out there doing a lot of ultrasound work. There's a lot of veterinarians traveling the countryside, and sometimes those results aren't favorable to an operation. Visit with me about sorting through that.
19: Yeah, I think it's something that we really, even though it's related to breeding season, right, when we PG our herds, we can't just sort through just the breeding season when we start to think about what factors went into this. We really have to think about all aspects of production that led to that pregnancy, which truly starts long before the breeding season. That's the case for the cow, the bull, our management of our cattle, as well as the environment. So we have to kind of tease apart each one of those segments to really kind of get down to the root cause. Because you could have a preg rate you're maybe not happy with, but maybe it's only one specific group that really struggled and that brought the herd average down, right? So even though those groups might not be physical groups, I'd really encourage producers to take a look at their herds and think about the management type groups that they have, even if they're not physical pasture groups. We've got cattle of different ages, heifers versus two-year-olds versus mature cows. To me, they might be managed in the same pasture, but they should be looked at as their own individual groups, right, when it comes to pregnancy rate. We can do the same thing when it comes to body condition. We can do that with calving date, looking at late calvers versus early calvers a little differently, and then, of course, location, actual physical locations if you do have different breeding pastures. So those are just a few ways we can tease apart different groups and look at how they're performing and what their pregnancy rates might be, and that might contribute to the herd performance that you get on the day the vet comes to ultrasound.
14: I've heard a lot of ranchers discussing about it being dry, and they're really worried about their preg rates. You know, when we talk about that heat and just the overall dry conditions, do you have any words as far as how that can tie into having some open cows as well?
19: Yeah, when we've had drought conditions like we have, you know, it's common that they're paired with heat, right? Hot and dry usually go together. And that stress around the time of breeding can impact both the cow and the bull, right? So that heat stress, it can impact egg cell quality, so the oocyte quality, as well as impair sperm production. Bulls have thermoregulatory mechanisms built in to try to, you know, avoid some of that. But when it gets to be to a certain extent, those thermoregulatory mechanisms can't always keep up. So there can be damage again on the sperm side as well. And then the overall embryo, they can also be impacted by heat stress. So that's a really moving target, but that's definitely can impact reproduction by all means. And we think about it more from the management side, too, if we have times of hot, dry conditions and cattle are trying to seek shade or they're trying to get to water, congregating in water, and just from a logistical side and management side, that impacts or can impact the success of the breeding season, right? Especially when we think about bull libido and breeding behavior in bulls during hot conditions. It's not just the physiological how heat impacts the cow or the bull. From a behavioral standpoint and a logistical standpoint, it can also impact the breeding season.
14: Lacey, was there anything I missed or anything else that you would like to add or, you know, a message you'd like to leave ranchers with out there who are listening?
19: Yeah, when it comes to kind of determining maybe what the cause of some of these results are that maybe you weren't happy with, thinking about it piece by piece, right? Not only with those different groups, but did you observe breeding activity? That kind of takes a lot of factors into consideration. Were the cows actually in heat? Are the bulls seeking cattle out and mounting? You know, that addresses a lot of breeding behavior potential issues, but it doesn't necessarily address fertility, right? So we can take it one step. We observe breeding behavior, that's one step, and then we can move on to, did I have my bull examined for breeding soundness? And then how isolated or how widespread was this, right? So we need to just take this in steps, and by all means, reach out to your veterinarians. They're a great resource to when it comes to addressing pregnancy rate issues, and reach out to extension specialists, and we can try to track through some of this flow chart with you.
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0: We'll have more of this week's episode of AgriBiz coming up in just a

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9: ABC News, I'm Chuck Severton. Pope Leo says he will undergo surgery in the coming days to remove a lump on his lung that was recently discovered during medical checks.
10: L'intervento è già programmato.
9: He made the announcement in Italian during his noon blessing at the Vatican. Amid bipartisan criticism, there are moves to block the sale of Russian diesel oil to the U.S., the deal between Trump and Russian leader Putin. Congressman Brian Fitzpatrick, Pennsylvania Republican, says he'll be forced to the House floor and will pass overwhelmingly. Rain and tornadoes reported in the east from what was a hurricane that hit the Gulf Coast. It's thunderstorms heading north. There are over 479,000 electric outages. In Panama City, Florida, Sean Paramazuk looks at his flooded-out store.
11: To come and see it all just mangled and shattered is a little bit depressing.
9: 1 to 5 inches of rain expected over a wide area of southwestern states from what was Tropical Storm Rachel. Mudslides possible. This is ABC News. More than 100 aftershocks have been recorded since Friday's 7.7 and 6.6 magnitude earthquakes rocked Panama. Several aftershocks were over a 5 magnitude. One was a 5.8. Buildings crumbled, including homes, schools, hotels, hospitals, and roads. Officials report 27 people injured, but no deaths. The AI company Anthropic says one of its models sent a false murder tip to the Philadelphia Police Department. Police say the tip was flagged as spam by its system. Philly PD in a statement says Anthropic must boost safeguards to prevent similar incidents and says the two-month delay in detecting and reporting the bogus tip is unacceptable.
12: It obviously has its own merits, but then it comes with, I don't want to say demerits, but then it comes with a bunch of risks that we should be actively aware of and manage.
9: And Kat Margapuri, Computer Sciences Assistant Professor at Villanova University. Chuck Severson, ABC News.
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11: It's 53 degrees in Fargo, Moorhead. KFGO time is 7:06. From the KFGO News Center, I'm Tommy Fox. The Otter Tail County Sheriff's Office has released 15 seconds of body camera audio from a fatal shooting near Battle Lake. Authorities say officers responded September 25th after a family member reported 39-year-old Christopher Olson threatened them with a shotgun and barricaded himself inside a home. After hours of negotiations, Olson allegedly fired at an armored SWAT vehicle before emerging with a shotgun. A Fergus Falls police officer shot and killed him early September 26th. The Minnesota Bureau of Criminal Apprehension continues to investigate. A North Dakota judge says state regulators cannot automatically override local rules on where pipelines can be built. The ruling comes after landowners in Emmons and Burleigh counties sued the North Dakota Public Service Commission and Summit Carbon Solutions over the company's proposed carbon dioxide pipeline. The judge says the commission must take another look at several issues, including pipeline safety, an alternate route through southern Burleigh County, and local rules requiring pipelines to stay a certain distance from homes and other buildings. The commission must decide whether the county's distance requirements are unreasonable. If they are, state rules would apply. The judge's ruling does not cancel the pipeline permit approved in 2024. However, regulators must address the issues raised by the court. The decision could also affect how state regulators handle other major projects, including power lines. Summit Carbon Solutions originally planned to move carbon dioxide from ethanol plants in five states to North Dakota for underground storage. The project's future remains uncertain after the company failed to secure a pipeline permit in South Dakota and faced separate legal challenges over carbon storage in North Dakota. The Public Service Commission says it is reviewing the ruling before deciding what to do next. And Minnesota's pheasant hunting season opened yesterday, with hunters seeing improved bird numbers across the state. The DNR reports pheasant numbers are up nearly 20% from 2025. DNR research biologist Stephen Woodley says the increase is likely due to a mild winter and favorable spring conditions. An estimated 58,000 hunters took part in pheasant hunting last year. With more birds reported and thousands of acres of public hunting land available, the DNR says conditions are looking promising for hunters and their bird dogs this season. Now taking a look at your Weather Center forecast. Today for your Sunday, expecting a high of 67 degrees early today, then temps falling, winds out of the north at 20 to 30 miles per hour under cloudy skies. Tomorrow for your Columbus Day, cloudy with a chance of showers throughout the day, high of 54. Tuesday, partly sunny skies, high of 56. And Wednesday, a little bit warmer, creeping back up into the 60s, expecting a high of 63 under mostly sunny skies with a slight chance of rain. We'll be returning to AgriBiz with Sarah Heinrich and Rusty Halverson in just a matter of moments here on KFGO, followed by the Lutheran Hour at 7:30, then Real Estate Radio at 8 o'clock, then Investment Talk with Paul Myers and the gang at 8:30 until 9:30. Then at 9:30 will be First Lutheran Church Service, and then at 10:30 will be this week's KFGO, the best of our live and local shows throughout the week. And then at 11 o'clock will be the pregame show for Minnesota Vikings football in the Big Easy as the Vikings take on the New Orleans Saints in New Orleans. Again, 11 o'clock is the pregame show with Paul Allen on the call right here on KFGO, no cost to you. 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Two very exciting teams. We'll have that game for you. Again, no cost to you on our sister station, 740 The Fan. 6:30 will be the pregame show. It's 53 degrees in Fargo-Moorhead. It's 710. 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
14: Welcome back to AgriBiz on the Mighty 790 and 104.7 KFGO. I'm Rusty Halverson. Grand Farm broke ground this week on Phase 2 of its innovation campus near Castleton. The next major expansion is already underway, and officials announced a new $5 million federal grant from the U.S. Economic Development Administration to build a year-round indoor ag tech test track on campus. I talked with Grand Farm Executive Director William Adderholt about the new milestone.
15: From the very beginning, we've been listening to our partners in the agriculture industry about what they need from us to create value. What are the gaps? What are the opportunities? And, for instance, the farm operations shop that we're building enables our team to be able to work on equipment year-round and be able to serve our partners better. It will also allow partners to utilize the space when they need to work on their robots, their drones, their equipment, to have a space to do that, have the right tools to do it, and be able to get out in the field and show what they're doing right away.
14: Grand Farm is a network of growers, tech experts, corporations, startups, educators, government, and investors working together to solve problems in agriculture with applied technology. The sugar beet harvest campaign across the valley was slowed down due to warm temperatures this past week. Warm weather shutdowns during the day and only harvesting at night can be challenging for seasonal harvest workers that are looking to get their hours in. Harrison Weber with the Red River Valley Sugar Beet Growers Association says he understands it can create some frustrations in the countryside with the large workforce. I talked with him on Tuesday morning of this past week.
16: Yeah, Rusty, unfortunately Mother Nature is sending us some kind of unseasonably warm temperatures. We've had, I think it was four nights of lifting during the nights and had to shut down during the days. I know the Drayton District went last night. You know, it's kind of a hurry up and wait and see type of thing. Priority number one is putting a good product in the pile for long-term storage. And when Mother Nature does not allow that, we just need to shut down.
14: From a labor perspective, Harrison says it's a tough situation when the weather slows down the full campaign.
16: You know, I think that also creates some frustrations, I think, in the countryside with the large workforce. You know, my note there is stick with us, guys. We're doing what we can. Want to get everybody some hours and need you guys sticking with us throughout the duration of this harvest. And so that's be my message to everybody out there. Just hang with us. It's frustrating. It's frustrating for us, but stick with us. Don't go anywhere.
14: There's some rain in the forecast to begin the week in parts of the valley. Harrison is a safety reminder for producers and motorists when it comes to muddy roadways.
16: On the grower side, let's be putting those mud on road signs up, the cones up, the lights up, you know, be out there scraping mud. From the public side, even after the road is clear, it does leave a little bit of dry dust on there, and when it rains, it could get real slippery. So, you know, slow down way before that. Think of it as ice on the road, more or less, and drive defensively here until we're done.
14: The month of October began with a week of mostly dry weather in the western Corn Belt, allowing farmers an opportunity to get combines and crews rolling in the field again. Too much rain, especially in portions of Iowa, favoring mold and fungal development and seed diseases, causing issues for both corn and soybeans. Iowa State University officials say nearly three-quarters of their 58 weather stations across that state reported at least 4 inches of rain in September. In some cases, stations recorded 400% to 600% of their normal rainfall. Grain market analysts say farmers should be watching for signs of strengthening in their local basis. Ed Ussett is an agricultural economist for the University of Minnesota.
17: We've got these rains that have delayed the harvest. You've got a lot of buyers at these soybean plants who 3-4 weeks ago, you're coming into harvest and you're like, hey, absolutely minimize your ownership because cheaper beans are coming in a matter of a couple of weeks. So they run their stocks down to the bare minimum, and then here comes the rain delays. Now, I used to be a buyer of wheat for flour mills, and I can tell you that buyers live by two rules. And rule number one is you will never, ever run your plant out of raw material. Soybeans, wheat, and corn, that's your last day on the job.
14: Despite the potential for heavy grain drying demand in some areas, industry leaders say propane supplies remain strong and preparations are already underway to meet farmers' needs. Michael Newland, Director of Agriculture Business Development at the Propane Education and Research Council.
18: We've got some areas that are going to be what I would consider more normal on grain drying. We've had a couple very dry corn years over the last couple years, but there's some parts of the Corn Belt that are going to be back to normal corn drying. So I was on the phone a couple weeks ago with one of the state climatologists from the Midwest who was talking about the upcoming winter and some of the measurements that they look at, some things out in the Pacific Ocean, water temperatures that they measure that really drive a lot of our patterns, if you will. They were predicting some very perhaps unusual weather from a temperature and moisture standpoint. You know, those are predictions and forecasts, so we'll see what comes true. But I think if you're listening to it, you know, if you're in the livestock business and you're heating buildings all winter, or you're just a homeowner that's listening to it, like many of us are, there's a lot of propane available.
14: USDA on Friday went against pre-report expectations and bumped up the corn yield by 2.7 bushels per acre to 181.2 bushels per acre, raising production estimates and increasing ending stocks by 282 million bushels as well. DTN lead analyst Rhett Montgomery called it a bearish shock for the market.
19: The increase in the U.S. yield is a bit, it's a head scratcher at this point, to be honest. It caught, I think, almost everybody off guard. And we'll just have to wait, unfortunately, to see, as harvest gets going, to see if the field level data really supports what USDA had to say.
14: Soybean production in Friday's report from USDA was increased to 4.562 billion bushels, but Montgomery says that was expected and already factored into the market.
19: The 2026 yield is now forecast to be a record, but we have been penciling in record production for quite some time now. The stocks to use, still neutral to bullish as we looked at on that price. Maybe not new bullish from $13 soybeans, but I still think it keeps a floor in the 12-12.50 range.
14: Beef prices continued to climb in August as higher fuel costs added pressure to the broader food price picture. The Consumer Price Index showing overall prices increased 0.4% in August, with gasoline prices jumping 3.9% and accounting for more than one-third of the monthly increase. Food at home prices were unchanged. Within the category, though, beef and veal prices rising 5.9% over the past year. President Trump's plan to lower grocery prices by importing an additional 300,000 metric tons of foreign-raised beef is not working. That, according to American Farm Bureau President Zippy Duvall, he says they've been keeping track.
20: Farm Bureau economists tracked 41 locations since Labor Day and found that, on an average, prices have fallen only 16 cents per pound. Most prices are unchanged. Families are still facing historically high prices, and the threat of increased imports over 90 days caused a sharp drop in the cash paid to farmers and ranchers for their cattle.
14: The nation's cattle inventory in feedlots remains larger than a year ago, but a closer look at the latest USDA data shows supplies outside those feedlots continue to tighten. USDA livestock analyst Anthony Fisher.
21: The number of cattle on feed for feedlots with a capacity of 1,000 or more head on September 1st was 11.16 million head, which was 1% higher compared to a year ago.
14: This is the second consecutive month of record low monthly placements. This week's final segment of Agribiz is coming up next.
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1: Ryan Radke here from Westwood One. Mike Golic and I will be in Los Angeles for Monday Night Football this week when the 2-2 Rams host the Bills. At 3-1, Josh Allen and Buffalo are coming off their first loss of the season last week, while Matthew Stafford and the Rams picked up a big fourth quarter comeback win against the Eagles. Should be a good one. Bills at the Rams coming up on Monday Night Football.
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3: This Farm Talk segment is brought to you by North Dakota Corn, and we have Tyler Quall, who is joining us, who farms in the Lisbon area. He's a North Dakota Corn Growers Association board member. And Tyler, visit with me a little bit about how the harvest is going in your area. You were certainly in a dry spot with some spotty rains all growing season.
4: Yeah, that's right. This year, the rains just really kind of went where they wanted. It's pretty spotty across the board. There's areas of Ransom County that have bumper crops. They got all the rains, and there's areas of the county that are in a drought, like our farm on the south side of Lisbon. We have seen a pretty down year on our yield average on every crop. So across the board, I think as an area, it's around average if you average everybody's farm together, because some of the areas are having a bumper crop and some areas are having a poor crop. A lot of guys are having an average crop. So as far as harvest progress, we are probably 75% through soybean harvest. A lot of guys are finishing up this week, and probably 25% on the corn harvest so far. A lot of guys have been going on that for a couple of weeks, waiting for some beans to dry, and that's kind of where we're at down here in Ransom County.
3: Have you heard anything on how the corn yields have been, or have you heard any numbers in that regard as far as how those might be falling?
4: Similar to the soybeans, it's averaging out to be about an average crop. You know, some guys are having a poor crop, some guys are having an excellent crop. So it just depends where those spotty rains fell is pretty much tells the story.
3: Tyler, we were visiting earlier, you know, about the need for E15 for it to finally pass that finish line. Visit with me about really just the difference that could make for our farmers and our corn growers.
4: Yeah, E15 is something that we've been working on for a long time, for years, and it's just one of those things that, you know, to a lot of us is just common sense that we have a way to utilize more of our corn bushels to obviously get a better price for farmers, but also it reduces the price of gas at the pump for everybody in the state and in the country. So it's something that we've been working on, pushing really hard to get across the finish line, hoping we can get there in 2026, if not hopefully 2027, but in the near future. Yeah, it would be a really, really good thing for corn farmers, because it would just create so much more demand that it would just be a really good way to raise the price for the bushel of corn that we're getting.
3: Tyler, was there anything I missed or anything else that you would like to add?
4: I would just like to say that to any of the farmers listening that are not members of the North Dakota Corn Growers Association, that perhaps you didn't know how to become a member, or you maybe were a member and your membership lapsed, but this is a good opportunity for you to check out our website, maybe make a phone call and become a member, because you might not think about it, but we're the ones that are representing all corn farmers for the state at a state level and at a national level. And our membership dues go directly to funding our lobbying and our advocating for corn in Bismarck and in DC. Just encourage any corn farmers listening that aren't members to, you know, think about signing up, and every member helps. Upcoming this winter, February 9th
5: 2027 at the Red River Valley Fairgrounds. We have our Northern Corn and Soybean Expo that we put on every year, and it's a really good event for all farmers to go, and there's usually really good speakers. You know, we could learn a few things about farm economy and also just make connections with other farmers and with our farm businesses. I would recommend that everybody go check that out.
3: Once again, that is Tyler Qual, who farms in the Lisbon area. I'm Farm and Ranch Director Sarah Heinrich.
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0: As Minnesota taxpayers lost billions to fraud, Senator Rob Kupak did nothing. 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
11: 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We'll ask her that and so much more on Afternoons Live 2 to 5 here on KFGO.
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28: I have a recurring nightmare of showing up at an event in the wrong clothes. It probably traces back to an experience I had in the military when I was in basic training. I'd left the barracks without my hat, without my cover, as we call it, breaking one of the most basic rules of military decorum: never go outside without your cover. Now, why is that a rule, you might ask, if you've never been in the military? And if you did ask it, you'd be sorry, because that's another rule. Don't ask dumb questions. Just put your hat on. So I was returning to the barracks without my cover, wishing I were invisible, and a drill sergeant spots me out of uniform. Basic, where's your cover? I left it in my room, sir. So he orders me to hold my left hand on my head and double time, run back, all while sounding off my shame. I wish I had my cover. I wish I had my cover. Which, of course, attracted every other drill sergeant in the vicinity, each of whom went out of their way to stop and chew my butt and have me drop and give them 20 push-ups just for good measure. I didn't forget my cover after that. But also, to this day, I have this inexplicable fear of showing up somewhere underdressed. Some people, I suppose, have the opposite fear, showing up overdressed. And some people don't care how they're dressed, and what they wear shows it. Because clothing makes a statement, which is why my wife and daughter often tell me, "You're not wearing that, are you?" See, clothing communicates. Who are you? Are you a person of consequence, or just someone who likes to be comfy? Are you a conformist or a nonconformist? A rebel or a rule follower? We can tell by your clothing. And we can usually tell what kind of rebel someone is trying to be. Because even the rebels ask, "What should I wear?" to let other rebels know that I am one of them. If you think about it, we're all wearing some kind of uniform, aren't we? Even if it's only for an army of one. And shame on you if you're out of uniform. But props to you, respect, if you look like us, because underneath the uniform, that's the deeper concern. Where do I belong? To whom do I belong? Who am I? What am I? We use clothing to try to answer these questions, to stand out, to blend in, to distinguish ourselves, protect ourselves. That's why concentration camp prisoners were stripped of their clothing, because without cover, what are we? We're all the same. 100 or so pounds of soft flesh, exposed to harsh elements and staring eyes, vulnerable, embarrassed, ashamed. The Bible gives us an account of the origin of human shame and how clothing has come to cover our shame. Shame is different than guilt. Guilt is feeling bad about what one has done. Shame is feeling bad about oneself. Guilt makes you wish you had acted differently. Shame makes you want to be someone different, or to be invisible, or to not be at all. And shame from its beginning has been stitched into our clothing. In the Bible, we're told that our first parents, Adam and Eve, in the beginning, were naked and unashamed. They were safe, secure, completely unselfconscious, with nothing to hide. They were so caught up in walking with God and caring for God's creation and for the person in front of them and the story God was writing for them, they didn't even realize they had no clothes. But everything changed when they tried to become something different, something more. When they decided that they didn't like who they were. That they were just creatures. Malleable clay figures God had shaped and filled with life and adopted as a son and a daughter of God. The serpent convinced them that they could do better. That they should become like gods, like deified emperors. They took their eyes off God and his creation and the neighbor in front of them to stare at their own reflections. Now, what these self-crowned emperors saw in the mirror was flattering at first, but then it started to sag a little. They could see how unsuited they were to act as gods. Their soft, fleshy bodies couldn't hold up under the pressure, so they covered up instead with fig leaves, trying to be something else, or maybe just be invisible. And for us, their children, the coverings have become more elaborate, synthetic poly blends and such. And it goes beyond clothing for us. Anything can be a cover, a job title, social group, a gender change, or membership in a distinct religious denomination. Fig leaves, all the same. But under the covers, we humans still didn't like who we were, and we wished we could be something different. For the dominant social group in the days of Jesus of Nazareth, the fig leaves they had stitched together were denominational membership and religious ritual. And this very religious group of people hated Jesus because he exposed their shame. He exposed how they liked to walk around in long robes to show that they were something special. He said, "These leaders do what they do to be seen by others." They had long tassels on their garments to show how religious they were, and leather jewelry they wore called phylacteries with Bible verses written inside to signal their virtues. And Jesus called them out, not just to shame them, but to offer them the cover of real honor and true belonging that they didn't even know they were wishing for. Jesus was speaking as the Son of God, the Creator, become human in the flesh to fulfill God's promises, to clothe his people, to cover their shame with garments of salvation and a robe of righteousness as foretold by the prophet. But the religious leaders preferred their fig leaves. And to protect themselves, they were plotting to have Jesus killed. So to warn them, Jesus told them a story. A symbolic story, a parable. Jesus spoke to them, saying, "The kingdom of heaven, the rule and reign of God, has become like a certain king who made a wedding feast for his son. And he sent out his servants to call those who had been invited to the wedding feast, but they, those invited, were not willing to come. Again, the king sent other servants, saying, 'Tell those invited to the wedding feast, look, my supper is prepared. The oxen and fattened calves have been slaughtered. Everything is ready. Come, come to the wedding feast.' But those invited paid them no attention and went off, one to his farm, another to his business, while the rest seized the king's servants, insulted them, and killed them. The king was angry. And he sent his troops and destroyed those murderers and burned their city. Then the king says to his servants, 'The wedding feast is ready, but those invited were not worthy. Go, therefore, to the main roads, and all whom you find, call them to the wedding feast.' The servants went out to the main roads and gathered all whom they found, both bad and good. And the wedding hall was filled with guests. Then the king came to see his guests. And he saw a person there who had not put on a wedding garment. The king says to him, 'Friend, how did you come in here without a wedding garment?' But the man was silent. And the king said to the attendants, 'Bind him hand and foot and cast him into the outer darkness, where there will be weeping and grinding of teeth. For many are called, but few are chosen.'" The parable
13: is recorded in the Gospel of Matthew, chapter 22. Honestly, I don't like it. It's probably my least favorite of all the stories that Jesus told. The king is supposed to represent God, right? So I would hope that this king would be more welcoming. Why couldn't he just say to the guy, "Friend, what happened? Did the dry cleaner lose your suit? Your luggage got lost in baggage claim? No worries, here, have one of my robes, I've got plenty." Jesus could have told the story that way. He had told other stories like that. For example, his story about the prodigal son who dishonored his father, left home, squandered his cash, then crawls back home, humiliated and ashamed, and his father, who represents God, his father becomes the cover the son hadn't even wished for. His father runs out to meet him, puts his best robe on him, and throws him a party. Now that's a story. And Jesus told it. But this story Jesus tells about the wedding feast is told for a different purpose. It's like that story of The Emperor's New Clothes by Hans Christian Andersen. Long ago there lived an emperor who never went anywhere except to show off his new clothes. He had a different suit for every hour of the day. Two tailors came to the emperor. They promised to make him the most distinguished suit ever. The emperor was delighted, but the tailors explained that it was such sophisticated cloth that it could not be seen by anyone who was unfit for his station, or else intolerably stupid. In fact, the clothes could only be seen by those who were very, very clever. So they prepared the emperor's suit. And the royal officers and ministers came to see it being stitched together, and they realized that they couldn't see the cloth. But they were too ashamed to admit it. They didn't want to lose their jobs. So also for the emperor, he didn't want to admit that he couldn't see it either. Nor did all the people who came to see him when the lords of the bedchamber paraded the emperor in the train of his new clothes through the city. Until a small child spoke up. "But he hasn't got on anything at all." And the whisper started to spread. Soon everyone was saying it. "He hasn't got on anything at all." And the emperor's flesh crept, for it seemed to him they were right. "But all the same," he thought, "the procession has started and must go on." And the lords of his bedchamber held their heads higher and took even greater trouble to hold up the train, which wasn't there at all. So also, Jesus' story is a warning of how easily we can fool ourselves, a warning for all of us who are trying to keep up this procession and hide behind fig leaves. In the case of the religious leaders of Jesus' day, they had stitched together a suit of special rituals and sophisticated code language and virtue signaling to impress each other, to those in their in-group. But before God, they were wearing nothing at all. Jesus could see right through it, and he was trying to help them see. But they refused. And they did worse than just hold their heads higher and march on. They arrested Jesus, had him stripped, naked, hung to die on a cross while his torturers gambled to divvy up his clothing. Jesus was willing to endure this, to die and to rise from the dead to cover them, to cover us. But their wish was to dishonor Jesus and strip him of his kingdom. And you can't get away with that. The Father was angry. The King. And Jesus' story is, in some sense, like God, because God eventually did send troops to destroy those murderers and burn their city. The Roman army came and literally burned Jerusalem in 70 AD, about 40 years after Jesus told this story. Also, the king in the parable is like God because God has sent out his servants to invite us all. Good, bad, indifferent, everyone is invited to the party to honor God's son. That's why we do this program every week. We're getting the invitation out because God wants his wedding hall filled. We're waiting for the day when the king returns to see the guests. That is, to judge the world and raise the dead and renew all things. We're still in this story, and as long as we are, we need this parable. We need its warning. Don't be like the guy who got caught in the clothes that were no cover at all. Of course, we're not talking about literal clothing.
28: Remember, clothing says something. Clothing communicates our values and our loyalties. Clothing says something about what shames us. But God sees through fig leaves. God sees us as we are, ashamed and trying to hide from him. The warning of the parable is not that God's going to kick you out of his kingdom if you're not dressed fancy enough. The warning is that if you insist on stitching together your own accomplishments, if you cling to your self-spun sophistications, if you try to hide behind your in-group identity, then you won't be content with the humble robe that Jesus offers. And if you don't want God's cover, eventually in hell, God will give you what you want. Very, very stylish clothing that can't cover your shame. You and I cannot save ourselves from our shame. Only Jesus can. We can't save ourselves, but we do have a power, a terrifying power, to destroy ourselves. Jesus warns us that not everyone who joins a church stays for the wedding feast. Not everyone who is baptized is saved in the end. Not every disciple who starts with Jesus stays with Jesus. Every day, I'm in danger. You're in danger of getting stuck in shame forever because you don't like what God made you to be. The truth is, God likes you, loves you even. Yes, you're only a clay-shaped creature, but God wants to honor you as his adopted child, as the guest of his son. God likes you so much that he sent his son to wear the robe of our human frame, to cover our shame with his sacrifice on the cross. When Adam and Eve hid behind fig leaves, God provided them with more durable clothing, genuine leather, animal skins, the first animal sacrifice, a sign of the greater sacrifice to come. And Jesus is even better than leather, more breathable too. He rose from the dead to be your cover, your closest possession, your uniform. And when you put him on, when God looks at you, he doesn't see through you. He sees Jesus. The military can be harsh on her new children as they learn to wear the uniform. A lesson I learned well that day when I so wished I had my cover. The military can also offer us a rough picture of God's grace because the military issues uniforms to all her new members free of charge. Nobody buys their uniforms when they begin in the military. And whether you're ranked high or low, whether you're a seasoned veteran or just starting, everyone wears the same clothes. In a sense, there is no distinction. Of course, with the military, you'll get kicked out if you don't perform. But in God's kingdom, the only thing that will exclude you is relying on your own performance. So cling to Christ alone. My dad was in the military when my brother and I were boys, and like most kids who had a parent or parents who served, we dressed up to be like him. We put on pieces of his uniform. We imitated him. So also, Christ followers, we imitate Jesus. And with Jesus, his honor is not to be served, but to serve. And the wedding feast has already started, so we don the uniform of service. I see this in the little band of soldiers who comprise my local community of Christ followers. I see it in Karen, who dons her apron to serve in the church kitchen. I see it in Ted, who dons his work gloves to help a refugee move into a new apartment. I see it in Jan, who dons her reading glasses so she can read the scriptures aloud for us. And in Gary, who comes in early to make coffee in a three-piece suit. And in Colby, who sometimes goes to the grocery store with his black t-shirt and white lettering that simply says, "Follower of Jesus." And he thinks twice about whom he represents. Of course, we all still sometimes know the shame of being out of uniform. But Jesus is ever and always our cover. Even when we didn't know what to wish for,
15: Would you pray with me? Dear Father, with the prophet Isaiah, I rejoice in you, because you have clothed me with garments of salvation. You have covered me with the robe of righteousness. Through Jesus Christ. Amen.
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16: Thank you, Mark. Today I'm visiting once more with Dr. Jeff Gibbs. Jeff is an author of an in-depth commentary on the Gospel of Matthew, which we've heard from today. Welcome back to the program, Jeff.
17: Thank you, Mike, very much.
16: Many churches this weekend are going to be hearing from this parable, the parable of the wedding feast, which we discussed today. And I preached a sermon on this. I struggled with the text and did kind of what Lutheran pastors are taught to do, that I want to proclaim a warning to people and also a comfort that Jesus is truly calling you and he's died for you and he wants everyone to come. I want to step back and just be honest that I still struggle with this parable, probably my least favorite parable in the New Testament. And partly it's just, I'm struck by this king who is supposed to in some way represent God. The people he's dealing with are wicked, clearly. They're killing his servants.
17: They're a little different, aren't they?
16: Yeah. But he strikes me as erratic and angry and kind of flies off the handle unpredictably. And it's just all of it's unsettling. Where should we start in trying to respond to this parable?
17: There's no doubt that this is a strange story, but this one is maybe a little more true to life than we might realize when we get a hold of the fact that the Lord Jesus' ministry in first century Holy Land was in an honor-shame culture. And it's a very great offense to not honor someone who is rightfully due it. You know, our political discourse is filled with insults and we mock people and these are all actually great sins. The Apostle Paul says that if you're a reviler, you're not going to enter the reign of God. See, so to refuse to honor a king, he's preparing everything. He's already invited the guests. He's gotten everything ready, and they know the invitation is coming. And not only do they refuse to come for trivial reasons compared to honoring their king, but they kill his servants. You can't get away with this. I'll just say it that way. And so once again, we remember that this is a parable that's in the context of people coming at Jesus to destroy him. It's a parable spoken to his enemies. And so the king's response is harsh. But I would say if we think about it carefully, it's actually fitting. It's kind of like the fear of the Lord is the beginning of wisdom. See, that's hard for us modern American people. But God is God and I'm not. So it's a very transparent story. You can tell who this is actually hinting at. The king is God. The son is Jesus. The first group of guests are the religious leaders who are trying to destroy Jesus.
16: And then the second guy who's there without the wedding garment, he's in parallel to those who dishonor the king. All it's said is that he was silent. He's kind of there shamelessly and doesn't care.
17: Again, a wedding garment, there's a lot of speculation about what this is. Most of it is well-meaning, but there's very little support for most of the ideas that you hear. I think of wedding garment as church clothes. And so this guy he doesn't have to have a fancy schmancy outfit. No, no. There's all kinds of people, good and bad. High social standing, low social standing, rich, poor, all kinds of people are invited and brought in. But this guy has chosen to do exactly what the first group did, to shame the king and dishonor his son. He did it on purpose.
16: Honor the son, then, is the son of God deserves honor, is worthy of honor. That's kind of the main point, then. It does sound a little bit like a threat. You know, honor the son or else. But if we could hear it as a promise and as an invitation.
17: God will have a full wedding banquet. You can't stop him. You can knock yourself out of it, but you can't stop God from having a wedding banquet for his son. And everyone is invited. See, that's the message of the parable.
16: Well, and that fits really well with the whole bit about the cornerstone, which is just before
17: this. Just before this, that's right.
16: If you fall on this cornerstone, it'll break you to pieces, or if it falls on you, it'll crush you. But on the other hand, you can build a whole temple on top of this cornerstone.
17: This stone has become the head of the corner. Psalm 118 is beautifully chosen there by our Lord. And the church has taken Psalm 118, because the Lord Jesus does, and the apostles, to be predictive of Easter. See, they rejected the stone, but God raised him from the dead. And now he is the foundation stone, and the apostles and prophets are the foundation. Yeah, we're all living stones. See, are we banquet guests or living stones? The answer is both, yeah.
16: Well, thank you. Thank you for being here with us.
15: Taught by Jesus, we are bold to pray. Our Father, who art in heaven,

0: 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I'm Mark Eicher. 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
6: ABC News, I'm Chuck Severton. There are bipartisan moves to block the sale of Russian diesel oil to the U.S. The deal between Trump and Russian leader Putin, ABC's Marcus Moore.
7: They're pointing out that the deal may violate a 2022 law that banned the purchase of Russian oil without first getting congressional approval.
6: Congressman Brian Fitzpatrick, Pennsylvania Republican, says a bill to block the sale will pass overwhelmingly. Pope Leo says he will have an operation in the coming days to remove a lump on his lung that was recently discovered during medical checks. He made the announcement in Italian during his noon blessing at the Vatican. Rain and tornadoes reported in the east with flood watches from what was a hurricane that hit the Gulf Coast. It's now thunderstorms heading north to the Midwest, Mid-Atlantic, and Northeast. There are over 479,000 electric outages. 1 to 5 inches of rain expected over a wide area of southwestern states. From what was Tropical Storm Rachel, this is ABC News. Since Friday's huge earthquakes in Panama caused homes, schools, hospitals, and hotels to crash down, more than 100 aftershocks have been recorded. Officials report 27 people injured, but no deaths. More flooding with social media showing houses and sheds swept away by a swollen river in Nepal. No casualties reported. Nepal still recovering from floods along the border with China that killed more than 1,400 people in August, and thousands more are still missing. More reports on the cost of living come out this week, says ABC's Dave Packer.
8: The first major government report comes Wednesday with the September Consumer Price Index. Thursday brings reports on retail sales and wholesale inflation. Investors looking for signs that inflation is easing or whether rising energy costs are keeping pressure on prices.
6: Football on prescription is a pilot program being tested in England, having patients attend soccer games to lift depression and improve mental health. Chuck Severson, ABC News.
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12: 53 degrees in Fargo, Moorhead. It is 8:03. 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

0: 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Today for your Sunday, cloudy and windy conditions, the north winds at 20 to 30 miles per hour, an early high of 67 today, then temps falling. Tomorrow for your Columbus Day, cloudy with a chance of showers throughout the day, high of 54. Tuesday, high of 56, under partly sunny skies. And Wednesday, high of 63, mostly sunny skies expected, slight chance of rain. Again, 53 degrees in Fargo-Moorhead. 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
11: 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My name is Eric Hatch of Hatch Broker by Real, and I live in a Hilton. It's been wild. The last 7 weeks, I have gone and traveled to watch my kids play sports. They're 10 and 11 years old right now, and I think it was lost on me as a kid on just how much parents sacrifice and invest their life into the lives of their kids. I get no greater joy in this life than watching my kids grow and
12: excel and struggle and cry. Like, I don't get joy from watching them cry, but I get joy from watching them care so much and work so hard to do the things. So my kids are both basketball and soccer, and soccer is just ending. Basketball is just beginning, and there's like this overlap. But we find ourselves at soccer tournaments in Minneapolis like every single weekend. And what's wild about it is I just stay at another Hilton and another Hilton, and I have another continental breakfast and another continental breakfast. And then I sit in these fold out chairs, and it's wash, rinse, repeat. But it's awesome. What's wild about it is Fargo's not a major metro, right? Fargo, Moorhead, West Fargo, Horace, we're not this major metro. And so to get good competition, we end up going out of town into these other places. Now, that's soccer. Basketball is really different because we can go to any small town any weekend and there's usually a basketball tournament happening. But soccer has us travel. And so oftentimes people will ask me, who I'm connected with all around the country, they're like, Eric, why do you live in Fargo? You know, you can pick up and you could live anywhere you wanted, or you wouldn't have to drive 3.5 hours to a soccer tournament for 7 straight weekends. Why do you live in Fargo? And I want to ask you that question. Why do you live in Fargo or Mayville or Castleton or Moorhead? Like, why do you choose to live here? And my answer comes back to every time, like, it's the people. And I know that can be this, like, tongue-in-cheek answer. We will say the people with almost every answer. But I saw this stat, and it just hit home with me. It showed all the countries in the world, and it said, and it was color-coded, and those that were the most willing to be kind to somebody they don't know, to help out a stranger, to be kind to a stranger. The United States was like the top of that. There are some other countries that will still have really kind people, but the U.S. in general is more kind to strangers and people in need than anywhere else. But I would say that the heart of that is not New York and is not California and is not Alabama. The heart of that is the Midwest. And North Dakota is as Midwest slash Canadian as you can find. And it is just dripping with nice, kind people. So why do I choose to live here when I could have the option to live elsewhere? It's because of the people. It's because this is where I want my kids to be surrounded. It's the kind of people I want my kids to become. I'm the product of this environment. I've lived here my entire life, and I'm grateful for this community, no doubt. There's some cool things in this community that we get to highlight, and today is one of those shows. So make sure you tune in for the entirety. We have a really, really great guest joining us, Alex Rydell of Hanson Rumsfeld Funeral Home, popping into the studio with us. You'll never meet a more kind, amazing, brilliant man than Alex. So it's a really fun show. But if real estate's on your mind, what I need you to do is swing to HatchRealty.com and then perk your ears up. Robbie has some fun real estate news to kick us off this morning.
13: If the Monopoly properties were adjusted based on today's prices, Mediterranean Avenue would still be the lowest. Boardwalk would not be the most expensive. It would fall to sixth. The most expensive rent would be Marvin Gardens, followed by Pacific Avenue, Connecticut Avenue, Virginia Avenue, and North Carolina Avenue. Just some FYI for the next time you play Monopoly. For Real Estate News, I'm Robbie Daniels.
12: The stories I have on our guest right now are pretty limitless. A dear friend for years, and just somebody I love and admire, and all the things. Alex Rydell with Hanson Rumsfeld Funeral Home. I probably shouldn't share all the stories I have.
14: I don't think we need to get into many of those stories, do we?
12: Well, we can get into the very first band we were ever in. Because this is one
14: God
12: of my favorite. It was called the God Squad. We didn't name it. Somebody named it for us.
14: Yep.
12: And I was working at First Lutheran Church. You, I think, were just coming out of college, starting working at Hanson Rumsfeld.
14: Yep, 2007.
12: And I play guitar, and I sing with a mediocre voice. You're a fantastic musician, bass, fiddle, guitar, doesn't matter. You're really, really good at it.
14: Well, I appreciate that.
12: Yeah. And we were playing the Fargo Street Fair on First Lutheran's lawn, inflatable games, and somehow we gave a car away at this. Do you remember our very first band time ever? We gave a car away.
14: Yep.
12: Do you remember what the car was?
14: Wasn't it? It was a little Toyota?
12: It was like a Toyota Tercel.
14: Tercel or something like that. Oh, yeah.
12: But it was a great thing to give away. And,
14: oh, yeah.
12: And we went on to record a number of albums. We sold tens of copies at this point.
14: You've probably heard of us.
12: We switched from the God Squad to Saving Rain, and we had the privilege of leading worship at First Lutheran in the community for a number of years. And you still are leading worship. You're still using your gifts. What does that look like in your life?
14: I look back on that with such gratitude for the time that we had, because I mean that group of people that we were leading worship with, and we were bringing young people into a relationship with God, and I just think that was a really special time, and the fact that we had the opportunity and the tools and the right people to do it, I miss it. Yeah. I really do. But you know, in the same
12: we would go to Courtney's Comedy Club, and Gio's Pizzeria, and we would do worship there.
14: Yep.
12: And we put worship in a non-traditional space for non-traditional worshipers.
14: Yeah.
12: And it was the best.
14: Oh, it was amazing.
12: Yeah.
14: It was amazing. And it was, I know, you know, being an adult now, 20 years later, I mean, that was impactful. I mean, there's people that's, their hearts were changed from that. So, it's pretty awesome. And I'm lucky to get to keep, you know, playing in worship services at churches and playing at weddings and funerals, and music is music. You know, when words fail, music speaks. Mm-hmm. That's what they say, right? Mm-hmm. And I just think that's so powerful that music can just draw people in and bring emotion.
12: Well, that's what you went. It's what you went to college for,
14: right? Yeah.
12: Right? You didn't. Yeah. You didn't start as saying, "I want to be a funeral director and eventually own a funeral home." You started saying, "Like I wanted to be a performer with the orchestra,"
14: yep.
12: Right?
14: Yep.
12: Which has a huge career path of like tens of people get a chance to make a life out of it. But you were destined.
14: Yeah, it was. I had big hopes and dreams, and I don't know, you know, I think I look back on that and I think it was an exciting time. I mean, as a young person, I think we should all, you know, we look at our kids and we want to build that excitement. We want them to dream big.
12: Yeah.
14: And I was dreaming big and that was the thing I was good at. And ultimately, you know, I think God called me into a different path. Because I just had this kind of realization. My heart had this realization that this is a... That's a grind. I have so much respect for people that are in the music industry as their career, because it is a absolute grind.
12: Yeah. I mean, your sister has chosen that path.
14: Yeah, and, yep. She does it well.
12: Yeah, she's so talented as well, and it's a grind.
14: It is a grind. Yeah. It's not easy. Yeah. But you know, I'm blessed to be able to still have music be a part of what I do, and yeah.
12: But you have this balance, gang. I wish you could know Alex like I know Alex, because I just know the playfulness and the energy and the joy that's in his heart. And then this incredible ministerial, hospitable funeral director side, too. So on a Friday night, I could go down to Dempsey's and I see the band Pachin, this Irish stomp band of all sorts. And you will look and you'll see the funeral director, Alex, with his fiddle on top of the bar playing and stomping. And dancing, and then he'll go and take care of your funeral Saturday morning. Like it's this unbelievable blend. How do you balance being this like big personality with all this joy in your heart in the worlds that you have colliding here?
14: It's interesting that you say that, because I just had a conversation with some friends that had come down to see Pachin. Fellow funeral professionals, actually, from out in Western North Dakota, and they were kind of talking about the same thing. How interesting it is, but I think you know, one of the things that often happens, especially for some reason with funeral professionals and funeral directors, is that people see us and they see this person who has a calm personality, compassionate, and we're walking people through this. Extremely fragile, dark time in their lives when they've lost someone, and we carry it, and we can really hold that for the space and time that we need to.
12: Yeah,
14: and that's oftentimes the only time people see us, and so that's what they think the personality is.
12: Sure.
14: That's what they think our whole being is. When in reality, we have lives outside of the profession.
12: Like, teachers live at school, right?
14: Right, exactly.
12: Funeral directors live at the, like, yeah, it, I mean, it makes perfect sense that, of course, there's layers to your life.
14: Yeah.
12: And I think you do such a fantastic job of whatever hat you're wearing in that moment. Mm. You are, like, fully in that moment.
14: Yeah.
12: It's a beautiful trait that you have, Alex.
14: I appreciate that.
12: It's time to be serious, you will hold that line and do it so well. If it's time to be playful, man, I don't know if I've laughed more with anybody than I do with you, right?
14: Yeah.
12: So it's all the elements. It's all the things.
14: Yeah. Everyone has that, I think. I think the important thing that I always try and remind myself of is being where my feet are.
12: Mm-hmm.
14: And what that does when you're grounded is you can read a room and you can feel the space and you can be where you're at and you understand who or how I need to be showing up right now.
12: Yeah.
14: I don't always get it right. I'm human and I don't always get it right, but I certainly try to do my best.
12: Yeah, I think the layers that you have and the dynamic personality that you have bodes so well in the care in the funeral life, because that is a great place to laugh also, and it is a great place to bring some good positive energy, and you do such a great job of mirroring and matching. It'd be silly for us not to talk about Betty, and so let's go to break, and we're going to come back. We're going to talk about the coolest thing happening in the funeral world today, Betty the dog. Okay, so folks, don't go anywhere. We'll be back in just a moment.
15: If I don't survive, I'll fall free.
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2: Ryan Radke here from Westwood One. Mike Golic and I will be in Los Angeles for Monday Night Football this week when the 2-2 Rams host the Bills. At 3-1, Josh Allen and Buffalo are coming off their first loss of the season last week, while Matthew Stafford and the Rams picked up a big fourth quarter comeback win against the Eagles. Should be a good one. 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
5: Welcome back to Real Estate Radio. As always, I'm your host, Eric Hatch, and owner of Betty the Dog, and owner of the Hanson Renzel Funeral Home, Alex Rydell. Tell us about Betty, because this is the coolest thing. It's the most amazing thing. I can't wait till, this is weird, I can't wait till I'm at a funeral at Hanson Renfold. I don't want to look forward to funerals, but like, if I get to hang with Betty, that's a great day.
6: Yeah, it's man, it has been even better than I expected. So I was kind of inspired by my brother Sam's dog Daisy. She was a Saint Berdoodle and has just this beautiful personality, calm, and then I hired Simone Copeland, who's one of our funeral directors, who is also a certified trainer for dogs, and she and I talked, and she was just super excited and had this idea about having a comfort dog at the funeral home, and I had seen the idea before at conventions, and so anyway, so we kind of went through this process, and we kind of had our hopes up for a Daisy. Like, Daisy was just this great personality. So we got the exact same breed, different breeder, but a Saint it's called a Saint Berdoodle. So it's a Saint Bernard and a poodle mixed breeded together. So she was born, she's a little over a year old right now.
5: Mm-hmm. And which is still very much puppy stage.
6: Yep, yeah. It is.
5: We had Betty at our lake with you and Rebecca this summer.
6: That's right.
5: And that was a lot of energy.
6: Yeah, she's still got puppy in her, but Simone has done an amazing job with her, and she is now coming out at the funeral home at visitations when families are coming in, and
5: with their permission, right?
6: Yep, with like their permission.
5: It's premeditated,
6: and it is amazing to see. So you think of some of the situations people are in when they're having a visitation. You know, it's they're honoring somebody who died. There's usually, you know, there's heavy grief going on. And what happens when this dog comes in is remarkable. There was a situation a couple weeks ago. We were having a service, and it was hard, and because of the situation, it was really quiet. Mm-hmm. It was like people didn't know what to say, and so it was quiet and it was somber, and people were, you know, standing around, visiting a little bit, but not a lot.
5: Yeah.
6: And Simone brought Betty out, and it was all of a sudden people started talking, people started petting Betty, and through that, it kind of like was the spark.
5: Yeah.
6: And then people kept talking, and you know, the conversations, they might have been about dogs for a while, But then they started talking about the deceased, and they started telling more stories. And it kind of like opened up, it de-escalated. It gave people this comfort level. And it was like this perfect affirmation of, yes, this is what we need. This is the right thing to do. And, I am not, the funny thing is I'm not a dog person. Like I grew up, we had a dog when I was in high school. But I've never been like, you know, I've never had a dog as an adult.
5: Right.
6: And
5: you're a dog person now.
6: I'm a dog person yeah. now. I just love this girl. She is a sweet, she's got her own TikTok channel but she's got a great personality. She's super calm. She's funny.
5: Yeah.
6: She's kind of goofy at home. Our nickname for her at home is Dingus, because she just got these giant floppy ears, and she just kind of has this look about her once in a while. And so it's great. We're really happy to have her.
5: It's a beautiful addition to a very strange time for people. I always think about this, and then we got to wrap because Robbie's giving me the stink eye here. If you ever throw an event, having live music immediately takes that person who doesn't have a connection with other people, or they're kind of the lone wolf, and it gives them something to focus on.
6: Exactly.
5: And it gives them not only the background noise, but it gives them something to watch. And if you don't have the band, then it can be a really awkward, uncomfortable thing. And what you've done is not only created an environment that has already been warm and hospitable as best as you can, you've allowed for people that come in without those allies or that feeling of awkwardness, and they have something to concentrate on.
6: Yeah, exactly.
5: And so I'm heartbroken you didn't ask the God Squad to come and play every funeral. Since that's not available, we went with Betty, which is really great.
6: Exactly.
5: Gang, Alex Rydell, Hanson Renzel Funeral Home. Man, such a good guy. I hope you get a chance to know him. And folks, we are going to wrap the show in just a moment. Don't go anywhere, though. I got a tip you don't want to miss out on. We are getting out of here in just a second, but I promised you a tip. Here's what you need to do, gang. You need to go ahead and take all your photos outside right now. Your house has never looked prettier. The seasons are changing. Everything is green and lush. And take those photos, because you never know when life will happen and you got to get your property sold. So let's jump ahead of it and plan ahead. Folks, this is Real Estate Radio with Eric Hatch. We're back next week, so don't go anywhere. 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

0: 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Got an awful lot to get caught up on, including why she ducked out of the Prairie Public debate. We'll ask her that and so much more on Afternoons Live 2 to 5 here on KFGO.
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10: 53 degrees in Fargo, Moorhead. Quick look at your Weather Center forecast before we get you caught up with ABC News. 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Here on KFGO, today for your Sunday, cloudy and windy, an early high of 67 degrees, then temps falling, north winds at 20 to 30 miles per hour. Tomorrow, for your Columbus Day, cloudy with a chance of showers throughout the day, high of 54. Tuesday, high of 56 under partly sunny skies, and Wednesday, high of 63 under mostly sunny skies with a slight chance of rain. Tommy Fox with you from the KFGO Studios. It was a busy day yesterday in the world of sports. The NDSU Bison were in action against UNLV. They lost 13-7. NDSU suffers their first loss of their FBS era. They play Nevada next week at the Fargo Dome. The UND Fighting Hawks football squad, they lost 24-17 to Northern Iowa. So UND will look to lick their wounds as they head back to the Alaris Center next week. Of course, we'll have that game for you here on KFGO, no cost to you. And UND Hockey, they swept Bemidji yesterday in a 4-3 victory at the Ralph in a home-and-home series against the Bemidji State Beavers. So UND sweeps the Bemidji State Beavers in a home-and-home series. Again, we'll get you caught up with ABC News before we head to Investment Talk with Paul Myers, Steve Poitras, and the gang right here on the Mighty 790 and 104.7 KFGO. 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
11: ABC News, I'm Chuck Sievertson. There are bipartisan moves to block the sale of Russian diesel oil to the U.S. The deal between Trump and Russian leader Putin, ABC's Marcus Moore.
12: They're pointing out that the deal may violate a 2022 law that banned the purchase of Russian oil without first getting congressional approval.
11: Congressman Brian Fitzpatrick, Pennsylvania Republican, says a bill to block the sale will pass overwhelmingly. Pope Leo says he will have an operation in the coming days to remove a lump on his lung that was recently discovered during medical checks. He made the announcement in Italian during his noon blessing at the Vatican. Rain and tornadoes reported in the east with flood watches from what was a hurricane that hit the Gulf Coast. It's now thunderstorms heading north to the Midwest, Mid-Atlantic, and Northeast. There are over 479,000 electric outages. 1 to 5 inches of rain expected over a wide area of southwestern states. From what was Tropical Storm Rachel, this is ABC News. Since Friday's huge earthquakes in Panama caused homes, schools, hospitals, and hotels to crash down, more than 100 aftershocks have been recorded. Officials report 27 people injured, but no deaths. More flooding with social media showing houses and sheds swept away by a swollen river in Nepal. No casualties reported. Nepal still recovering from floods along the border with China that killed more than 1,400 people in August, and thousands more are still missing. More reports on the cost of living come out this week, says ABC's Dave Packer.
4: The first major government report comes Wednesday with the September Consumer Price Index. Thursday brings reports on retail sales and wholesale inflation. Investors looking for signs that inflation is easing or whether rising energy costs are keeping pressure on prices.
11: Football on prescription is a pilot program being tested in England, having patients attend soccer games to lift depression and improve mental health. Chuck Sievertson, ABC News.
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0: Yeah, listen to the music is a good idea, but this morning we want you to listen to the radio show, because even though the Doobie Brothers are playing us in, this is Investment Talk Radio, brought to you by those guys and gals over at Legacy Wealth Management, the advisors at Legacy Wealth Management. And we're here this morning, at least several of us are. Steve Poitras, good to see you this morning, big guy.
1: Thanks. Always good to see you, Paul, and assorted guests and regulars.
0: Yeah, we have assorted, and one of the regulars over there, Devin Beal. Good morning, Devin.
2: Good morning, Paul. Great to be here with you.
0: It is good to be on a weekend day where the weather is still pretty good. It got nice and warm on Saturday and cooled off a little bit, heading towards fall. Of course, we have Tommy Fox, who's running our board today, and Tommy's just going to wave at us because he doesn't have a microphone this morning. But that's okay. We've also got a guest this morning, because today's Investment Talk Radio, we're going to talk about real estate, commercial and residential. We're going to talk about interest rates and mortgage rates, pretty much all things real estate. And with us is the one and only Jay Nelson. Good morning, Jay.
3: Good morning, Paul, Steve, and Devin. Thank you for having me this morning.
0: Yeah, it's good to have you. Now, Jay, you're with, why don't you tell the folks the name of your real estate company?
3: Archer Real Estate Services is the umbrella firm. Underneath that, we have Archer Commercial Property Management, Archer Commercial Real Estate, and some other affiliated businesses.
0: Because you do management of buildings as well as just buying and selling them for people, don't you?
3: That is correct.
0: Very good. Well, Jay, we're going to hear more from you in a few minutes, because we're going to talk about real estate this morning on Investment Talk Radio. I'm excited to be here because, wow, it's a big weekend for football, a whole lot of things going on in football land. Got a Minnesota Vikings game coming up. We're kind of the pre-show for the pre-show for Minnesota Vikings. We get people warmed up for another victory. Maybe Carson Wentz will get in this weekend. That would be great. I'd like to see him throw, you know, just six or eight touchdowns, no interceptions. It'd be good. I saw a great picture of, what's the name of the Vikings quarterback that we have?
2: Kyler Murray.
0: Kyler Murray, that's right. I saw a great picture of Kyler operating as quarterback, but he was on stilts so that he could see over the line. That's kind of cruel for poor Kyler. But anyway, we've got Vikings football coming up shortly. We're happy to be coming to you this morning on KFYR 550 AM radio out of Bismarck, KFGO 790 AM out of Fargo, and FM KFGO 104.7 out of Hope. Wherever you are this morning, you know, we had people who are listening to us in their tractors and combines and things like that, and we're winding down harvest season, that's for sure. So wherever you are this morning, we're happy to talk to you. One of the things that we started last week was a pretty cool legacy giveaway contest. We like to give things away at Legacy when we can and stay within the rules and things like that. So last week we started a contest. We had a bunch of entries. And in fact, we had so many entries last week that we had to declare two people the winners. We had to draw two names out. And the winners, I guess, Devin, I get to let you announce who the winners are. Maybe just their first name and their last initial.
2: Yep, it's Rachel H. and Mike G. Those are the winners for this last week here.
0: And we're not going to use their last names because we don't want to give away their identity, or they might get besieged and say, hey, can we come with you to go to the Texas Roadhouse for dinner? I think we're all planning to show up. But anyway, Rachel H. and Mike G., you've been notified by email, and you know who you are. We're going to have the same contest again this week. And guys, help me out if I get this wrong, but I'm going to try to explain how the contest works. And here's what you need to do. When the show is over today, if you go to YouTube and look up Legacy Wealth Fargo or Legacy Wealth Management or Investment Talk TV, if you go to YouTube, you will see our YouTube videos are up there. Now, the today's show won't be up until 10 a.m., but then it'll be there. And if you go to YouTube and hit subscribe to Legacy Wealth Management, you'll be subscribed. It's no big deal. You're not going to get crank emails or anything like that. 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And in that email, you get to make some kind of a comment. 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Of course, we'll have your email. But give us some contact information, and then you have to put the magic secret word in there, which you'll get at the end of today's show, or you could get it at the end of the TV show as well, if you watch that, which you should really watch that TV show, because you get to see Jay in person on there, Jay, and that by itself is, that's a big deal. Anyway, we hope that you do that. You go and subscribe, watch the TV show if you can, then send us an email to team@legacywealthfargo.com and put the magic secret word in there. We're going to reveal that, Steve. If you remind me of it, we'll do that towards the end of today's show. But in the meantime, we get to talk about a lot of interesting details. Steve, I'm going to jump to you and ask you to give us the agenda right away so that we get all the parts on there. What do we have on today's agenda?
1: We'll have a stock market snapshot. Our main topic today, interview with Jay Nelson, Residential and Commercial Real Estate Authority. 5 points in 5 minutes, and stock market in week in review.
0: And before all that, we're going to do this week in history, because a pretty momentous time in history as well.
1: And viewer mailbag.
0: And viewer mailbag, if we get time for all that. So, once again, we have more excitement than a Halloween day. Speaking of Halloween, that is coming up here. What is that, another 2 weeks away or so before we get to Halloween, or a little longer than that, I guess?
1: About three.
0: Almost 3 weeks until we get to Halloween, and I know there's a big football game that night, a couple of big football games going on, so, wow, we're going to have to get ready for Halloween. Steve, you'll have to wear a special mask for Halloween, okay?
1: I scare people as it is.
0: I know. It's a tough deal. In any case, let's take a look at the stock market snapshot. Here's the Legacy Wealth Management Stock Market Snapshot. A quick look at the stock market and the investment world in the last week. You know, guys, just about every week, in fact, Steve and I have been saying this for 15, 20 years now. I say, well, it's another inflection point week in the market. What a wild and crazy week we've had. Thursday, I know for sure, was a huge down day for the market. Lots of things going on. Devin, one of the things that seems to be moving the market would be tied to today's real estate show, and that's Treasury bills and interest rates and things like that. What do you have for us on that?
2: Yeah, well, we're seeing those Treasury rates kind of creep up towards all-time highs here. It's over, the 10-year is over 5.3%. Maybe not all-time highs, but they're the highest they've been in a couple decades here. And the reason for that is a lot to do with the war in Iran and the Strait of Hormuz being closed, because oil is back over $100 a barrel. And inflation is the big concern right now. So all those factors are contributing to those high treasury yields we're seeing right now.
0: Yeah, and the high treasury yields cause the big investors to make shifts in money flow. Money flows out of the market. When money flows out of the market, it's just like an auction. There's fewer money chasing prices, and prices come down, and that happened on Thursday. I know one of the things that I saw in particular on Thursday was an interview with President Trump, because there's been a lot of discussion about the fact that some 10,000 U.S. troops have been headed towards Iran, and there's some fear that he might start a land conflict there in Iran, possibly right before the midterm election. That would certainly create some chaos around the midterm election, no doubt about that. But I did see an interview where President Trump said at the time he has no plans to begin strikes against Iran before the midterm elections.
1: He's been known to change his mind.
0: He has been known to change his mind. And I think, Steve, that's one reason why the market has been a little chaotic this week. I mean, we had a couple of good days, but holy cow, we've had some bad days there too. Although in spite of all that, Devin, isn't it amazing that in spite of the tariffs, in spite of all the oil problems, the bombing in Iran, you name it, all these things, the markets are still up for the year.
2: They are, and they're having definitely not too bad of a year by any means. Definitely at least an average year, if not still an above average year, reaching new all-time highs on Tuesday this week, both the NASDAQ and the S&P 500. So it's been very resilient, all things considered.
0: I think that really is quite amazing. And I also think that it's definitely become a market of individual securities rather than the broad market of just saying, well, we'll stay in the indexes and see how all that works out. A number of individual securities are up, you know, 30, 40, 50% for the year, and even higher in some cases, whereas some of the tried and true, the Dow Jones has been hammered a little bit lately. And so I really believe it's a market of individual securities. You have to pick well in order to continue to survive in this market. But, Devin, I bet you notice this too. People come in and they say they're nervous about the market going down. You see that, I'm sure. Mm-hmm. And it's kind of cool because this year we have a number of securities that people who are nervous about the market can use because they get some, I guess for lack of a better term, some buffer or some insurance on the downside. That's a pretty good tool.
2: That's a really good tool. It's a huge advantage because you get protection, but you also get to participate when the market's doing well, which it has done so far this year.
0: Yeah.
2: So you don't have to sit on the sidelines there. And they're fully liquid as well, meaning you have access to your money at all times.
0: And there's no extra charge to buy those securities. I mean, it sounds like we're giving a commercial for them. We don't care if people don't want to use them. That's fine. But for someone who might be a little nervous about where the market's headed, it's nice to have a product that gives some protection on the downside and lots of upside participation as well. Doesn't cost anything. It's liquid. We don't get paid extra to use them. It's just a nice arrow to have in our quiver when we take a look at the kinds of products we like to put in people's portfolios. I particularly like that. We've had some weak job growth, if my memory is right, this week. Some numbers that, you know, it's funny. It's a case of bad news is good news. The job numbers weren't very good, so maybe that means the Federal Reserve won't be raising interest. I mean, for goodness sakes, Jay, wouldn't it be nice if the Federal Reserve cut interest rates for a change?
3: Well, we did see that recently, but then they reversed again pretty quickly.
0: I'd like to see them cutting some interest rates because, in my opinion, interest becomes a cost of doing business, and it raises prices rather than – it's not squeezing off any demand. People keep buying products, and they keep doing things no matter what, but high interest rates are just driving the market bonkers, in my opinion. Well, we'll have to talk more about that another day. But in the meantime – that's kind of a quick look at what's been going on in the stock market this week. If you have questions about your situation in the market, you know, if you're moving from one job to another, or maybe you're getting near retirement, or you're wondering what's going on with your 401k or your IRA, please, you're always welcome to give us a call at Legacy Wealth Management at 701-365-8083. 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We'd love to talk to you. And I think the cool thing is, Devin, you and I know this, and now Amanda, pretty excited that Amanda is now becoming a financial advisor. There's no charge to come in and talk to us. And we're happy to talk to you. And we'd like to hear what's going on in your life and how we might be able to be of help. Speaking of how we can be of help, we are tickled today to have with us a guest in our studio, a guy that most of us have known for a long time, and many of you may be also familiar with this gentleman, and that's Jay Nelson. Good morning, Jay. Good to have you back on the program.
3: Greetings. Thank you for having me this morning.
0: Yeah. Jay is, as we mentioned, with Archer Realty and works also with the management of real estate and the sale of commercial real estate, and you have some residential brokers on your staff as well, too, I understand.
3: Couple dozen at the office, and so the commercial team has their specific geographic area within the office, and the residential team has theirs, and we all cross paths in the break room and at the water cooler.
0: I bet. Well, we have a lot of interesting things to talk about, and I think maybe one of the, you know, we have a lot of specific details that I think our listeners may be interested in because, you know, real estate and new house construction and home transfers, this is a big, important part of the economy, and we like to talk about those things. You know, over the last 3 weeks, Jay, we had a whole show devoted to Social Security. We had a great lady on our show talking about Social Security. Last week, we had Ed Van Hall from Van Hall Insurance Services of Fargo talking about Medicare and other types of insurance. We're going to have Ed back again because we barely scratched the surface there. And today, we're talking to you about real estate. In a few words or a paragraph or whatever you've got, where do we sit in Fargo and Bismarck and throughout the state in terms of real estate? How would you describe it? Are we in decent shape or not so good?
3: Statewide, year-to-date, North Dakota, I would use three words to describe it. I would use healthy, stable, and balanced. Healthy in the sense that we don't see the big fluctuations going up and down. When we start to look at some of the numbers that help us better define the market, number of listings, and number of closings, days on market, it seems like it's relatively healthy. Stable, that really means that the leverage has kind of come back to the center a few years back. If you remember, sellers had a lot of leverage over buyers. And so when a property went on the market, there would be multiple offers. Sometimes there would be people standing in line to tour. sellers were able to dictate terms such as, I won't allow any inspections of the property. You'll have to buy it as is and find out after the fact. The market's stable, but because demand has softened a little bit, some of that leverage has gone from the seller side to the buyer side. And so people that I know that do home inspections, they're busy again.
0: Now, Devin, you've gone through the home purchase routine here recently. Is it a little frightening to do that or not so bad? Or how did you feel when you went through it?
2: It was maybe a little frightening at first, but then once you're in the process, I definitely would have been more frightened if I was told I wasn't allowed to do an inspection, that's for sure. But nope, everything went good with that, so maybe a little frightening. And it's definitely a little frightening as a first-time home buyer with interest rates as high as they are because those payments can really creep up there. But overall, I had a good experience personally.
0: What kind of interest rates are we seeing right now for, let's talk about residential, but I imagine it bleeds over into commercial as well.
3: A little over 7%. And, you know, for those of us that, sitting around this room, we've got three guys with some gray hair. The first home that I bought back in the late 70s, the interest rate was 17%. So historically, looking at something over 7% to me isn't shocking. But to the homeowners that maybe purchased in the last 5 or 6 years that are locked in at 2, 3, 4%, and they see the current market rate of over 7%, that extinguishes their interest in looking at potentially listing their house for sale because then they would have to go out in the market and find a new mortgage.
0: Yeah, it's interesting. And, you know, we get a lot of farm families who listen to our radio show on Sunday morning, and many of them are either in the sell mode, they're looking to get rid of a few acres for whatever reason, maybe they're retiring, or they're in the purchase mode, they'd like to buy their neighbor's stuff, and those rates are not cheap either. I don't know that it's going to scare anybody off, but they're not 3% anymore, are they?
3: No, but in that instance, that type of example, I mean, if you've got a section of land out somewhere and your neighbor finally decides to sell, that might be a once-in-a-generation opportunity. That if you don't pull the trigger at that point in time, then someone else will, and you'll never get a shot at in the rest of your life.
0: Yeah, it's amazing. And I know, Devin, you and I were talking to somebody recently who was possibly looking at moving some land. And it's always, I think, kind of amazing when somebody comes in and they say, well, I have, you know, 600 acres, and I rent those out. And we ask them what kind of rental return do they get on it. The number is not really high, is it? On the rental.
2: No, it not always is. Not necessarily when you compare it to the stock market, which historically has averaged 10%. And that's not to say there's plenty of things that average more than 10% in the stock market.
0: But those rental rates on farmland have been averaging, you know, 3.5% or so. Pretty rugged. But the people don't want to get rid of the land. And I understand that completely. But you know, you have to ask yourself, well, what's the final outcome of that land and where is it going to go? Or your commercial building, you're going to hang on to it and rent it out. You know, what kind of rate of return can you get from that? Well, lots of things we can talk about. Let's talk, you know, we have a few minutes left in the first half of the show, and I can tell already that we're going to want to bring you over to the second half of the show, Jay, and talk more specifically about some of the specific real estate situations throughout the state of North Dakota, because North Dakota isn't just Fargo and Bismarck. We got Grand Forks, Minot, Williston, Jamestown, Valley City, plus a whole bunch of small towns. And real estate in those small towns, that's kind of a big deal, too, when a restaurant closes or a gas station closes. There's been a lot of movement in healthcare facilities. It's a big deal. Real estate and building projects, those are important parts of the economy.
3: Important parts, and you know, there's a lot of factors that to consider, especially when you're talking about small towns and you're talking about losing population. A couple of years ago, I had a small town bar for sale north and east of Moorhead, and when that bar had opened initially 40 years ago, all of the farms around there were farmed with human labor, and so you had people working on the farms that wanted to come and get a burger at the bar.
0: Occasionally, they wanted to have a drink at the bar.
3: And so the small businesses in that town could survive because there was a light density of humans there, but there was a population of humans. And now it's, you know, there's a lot of automation and I don't know if you've been out to Big Iron lately and looked at the size and the cost of some of the equipment that they're using, but you know, a single person can take down a number of acres now, where it used to take, you know, a multiple of that human.
0: Sure, sure. Let's talk a little bit about what's been going on throughout the state of North Dakota. I know you've got some numbers for Fargo and Bismarck as far as how long a house is typically on the market and what kind of a percent of the asking price. And Jay, I'm just going to turn it over to you. You're the man. By the way, since we're talking about this, you do something that is fascinating, and that is you publish a report, the Jay Report, every quarter. Tell us a little bit about the Jay Report, because I think our listeners need to know that this isn't just a realtor who sticks a sign in front of a house or a commercial property and says, well, there it is.
3: I wish it was that easy, but when I got into commercial real estate about 20 years ago, I started looking for data that I could use to better perform and advocate for my clients. And because Fargo was a tertiary market, there just wasn't anyone that was really generating and consolidating that information. So I decided to do it myself so I could better. First of all, it helps me understand the market better when I have to do that. Second of all, if I put it into a report and provide that as a service to my clients and customers and other members of the public free of charge, then it increases the efficiency of the market in general, because we have something that we can measure against. And so my report comes out on a quarterly basis. I measure a number of metrics for four different property types: retail, office, industrial, and multifamily. And we look at things like vacancy rate and absorption, average rental rate, and I've been doing it now for a number

0: have a lot more information that we're going to want to get to in the second half of our show. Folks, you are listening to Investment Talk Radio, brought to you by the advisors at Legacy Wealth Management. We've got Jay Nelson from Archer Realty on with a guest as a guest with us today. We've got Steve Poitras, of course, and Devin Beal in the studio, and I'm Paul Myers. We're going to have a lot more information in the second half of the show, including some fascinating numbers with regard to how many homes have actually sold in Fargo and in Bismarck this year. Those are just the two areas we picked. But the number of sales, I think, will be quite amazing. For those of you who may be first-time listeners, a reminder that in the second half of the show, we're going to have the secret word that you can use to win yourself a dinner for two at the Texas Roadhouse, and lots more things coming down in the second half of the show. Just a reminder, this is Investment Talk Radio on KFGO 790 AM in Fargo, KFYR 550 AM in Bismarck, and 104.7 FM in Hope.
1: ABC News, I'm Chuck Sievertson. Heavy hurricane damage in some areas being discovered along the Florida Panhandle and elsewhere. ABC's Leslie Lopez in Pensacola.
2: A tornado seen on Saturday over land near the highway outside Savannah, Georgia. Those winds downing a number of trees. Two deaths reported in Alabama.
3: Oh, my God.
2: And this family in Gulf Breeze left physically holding their door in place after 90-plus mile-per-hour wind gusts tore off the frame.
4: Hey, get the dogs up somewhere.
1: There are hundreds of thousands of power outages. 1 to 5 inches of rain with possible mudslides and flooding expected over a wide area of southwestern states from what was Tropical Storm Rachel. Amid criticism from both major parties for the Trump-Putin diesel deal, some members of Congress are saying they will move to force a vote on stopping it. Pope Leo says he'll have an operation in the coming days to remove a lump on his lung that was recently discovered. This is ABC News. Three attacks at Polish schools over the past week were spontaneous acts driven by the online glorification of violence, says Prime Minister Donald Tusk. One person was killed, many others wounded. Leaders of a youth political movement called the Cockroach Janata Party in India have been released from custody. They were detained ahead of protests against a revision of voter lists. The movement is demanding the resignation of the country's election chief. Golfers might like it, but birdies won't, says ABC's Wayne Cabot.
5: The National Park Service now in the process of chainsawing hundreds of trees at the historic golf course near the National Mall. The Trump administration wants to turn the East Potomac Golf Links, a public course, into a championship-level PGA course. Trump hoping to attract the U.S. Open, the Ryder Cup, the PGA Championship. The Park Service says that more than 500 trees that do not contribute to the historic landscape will be removed.
1: Chuck Sievertson, ABC News.
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9: 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It's currently 52 degrees in Fargo, Moorhead. 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Cloudy skies and windy conditions with winds out of the north at 20 to 30 miles per hour. An early high of 67 today, then temps falling. Tomorrow for your Columbus Day, cloudy with a chance of showers throughout the day, high of 54. Tuesday, partly sunny, high of 56. And Wednesday, mostly sunny skies with a slight chance of rain and a high of 63. After Investment Talk will be First Lutheran Church Service at 9:30, followed by this week's KFGO at 10:30, the best of our live and local shows, going into Minnesota Vikings pregame. as the Vikings take on the New Orleans Saints from New Orleans. Again, 11 o'clock is the pregame show here on KFGO

0: Geo, no cost to you. Paul Allen with the call from the Bayou. 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The Baltimore Ravens taking on the Atlanta Falcons. 6:30 will be the pregame show for Westwood 1's coverage of Sunday Night Football. Again, on our sister station, 740 The Fan, the Baltimore Ravens and the Atlanta Falcons. Coming up tomorrow here on KFGO will be Westwood One's coverage of Monday Night Football as the Buffalo Bills take on the Los Angeles Rams. That'll be a 6 o'clock pregame show after the drive time news right here on KFGO. The NDSU Bison yesterday fell 13-7 to UNLV. Meanwhile, the North Dakota Fighting Hawks lost 24-17 yesterday to Northern Iowa. Busy day in the world of sports today, as again, we got Vikings football coming up at 11 o'clock. It's the pregame show here on the Mighty 790 and 104.7 KFGO. 52 degrees in Fargo-Moorhead. 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

0: All my friends in the rock and roll business would be busy with their fuzz pedal there making sounds. And yet we have Boston on today. And
1: Boston.
0: That song, Steve, is called Smokin', which we're not allowing.
1: Well, it had a smoking start.
0: Yeah, anyway, great song, good intro to the show. Just a reminder, you are, in fact, listening to Investment Talk Radio, brought to you by the advisors at Legacy Wealth Management. Hey, I want to take just a minute, give a few other things a plug. If you've got a question or a concern about your investments, and frankly, with the way the market's going, it's fine to have a few questions and wondering what's up, you can give us a call at 701-365-8083. Speak to Devin or Amanda or me, I'm Paul, or any of the people on our team over there. We would love to talk with you. There's no charge to talk with us or come in for an appointment, and we'll help you sort out what's going on in your investments right now. And, of course, pretty much every week we get a lot of our current clients who come in to see us too, don't we, Devin? It's nice to have a chance to review with them.
2: Absolutely. It's always great to see people in person. So, yes, I love the chance to get to see people in the office.
0: So, anyway, that's available to you. The other things I want to give a little bit of a plug to is, you know, every Sunday morning, in addition to doing this radio show, which we've been doing since, Steve, I think you and I started this right before the Civil War. it seems that way some days.
1: Anyway, yeah, we had just escaped from Fort Sumter.
0: Yeah. Long time. We had to hand crank the radio signal. It was an amazing deal. We have also been doing our TV show for well over 5 years, and how cool is that? If you would like to watch the TV show in the central and western part of the state, it starts at 9:30 on your ABC TV stations. In the eastern part of the state, Fargo and Grand Forks and Wahpeton, Jamestown, up and down the valley, it starts at 10 o'clock. We're a little slower in the valley. That's okay. But both of those are on your ABC TV stations throughout North Dakota. If you live anywhere in North Dakota, you can see that show. Same for Western Minnesota. We're happy to have you on there. And don't forget, you can go online to YouTube. If you miss the show live, you can catch it on YouTube because we archive them there. You get a chance to watch it. You just go to search on YouTube for Legacy Wealth Fargo or Investment Talk TV. The problem with YouTube, and Devin and I talk about this from time to time, is you got too many other shows on there that look like our show. That's not really there. If you don't see Devin's picture and Steve's picture, well, doggone it, you're just in the wrong place. That's all I've got to say. So look for us online. And then, of course, we've got a contest going on. We talked about that in the first part of the show. We're going to give the secret magic word here at the end of this show, but if you go online, you can enter that contest. You can click subscribe and send us an email at team@LegacyWealthFargo. And how cool is that? You might win a dinner for two at the beautiful, lovely Texas Roadhouse of your choice. In the meantime, that's a lot of talking. Today's show, we're talking about real estate, about mortgages, about new home buying, used home buying, commercial real estate, all things real estate, with our guest Jay Nelson. Once again, Jay, second half of the show, after the Doobie Brothers and Boston. Good to see you, big guy.
3: Thank you. Glad to be back.
0: That was a long intro, wasn't it?
3: It was.
0: But worth every second of it. I think I said just about every word I know, so that's a good
1: one. Oh, no, you've got a big stockpile.
0: Yeah, I do have other words. I haven't even used it. Let's do something that we often do in the first half of the show. This is a very significant kind of anniversary this week. Some big things happened for many years, but one in particular we want to focus on. Devin, what can you tell us going back in the Legacy Week in history?
2: Yeah, we're going to go back just a couple of years here to October 7th of 2023 when the Hamas group attacked Israel on the Gaza Strip. It was one of the single deadliest days in the history of Israel. About 1,200 people died that day, and about 250 were taken hostage. What was pretty significant about this is a lot of civilians were targeted this day. There was the specific incident at the Nova Music Festival where 370 civilians were killed and 44 were kidnapped. And it's a conflict that's still going on today, although there was a ceasefire agreed to on October 10th of 2025. The remaining hostages were freed at that point. But as we know, even with that ceasefire in place, there's still conflict today. Some would even say that conflict was a direct catalyst for the current war with Iran.
0: So it's really lots of things still going on. And I think one thing that's good to point out is that particular event was started not by all the residents of Gaza. It was started by kind of a far out religious group, the Hamas people, and I'm not taking credit away from anybody out there, but I think it's important to note that, you know, it wasn't all of the people over there who were in favor of this. There's always been tensions over in that part of the world, Steve. You and I know that. But it's the Hamas who basically started that war, and Israel has kind of made it their job to clean up and wipe out a big part of the Gaza Strip.
1: They're a terrorist group, I think we classify them. And Benjamin Netanyahu, says, he's not going to agree to a ceasefire until, you know,
0: he wipes out as many of them as he can.
1: Yeah, so he's been going into Lebanon and
0: Iran and all those other places.
1: It's hard to keep track of it.
0: Yeah, when's the last time we didn't have a war going on in the world? I don't remember when the last time was, and that's too bad. It'd be nice if we could have peace. As John Lennon said, what if we gave peace a chance? I think that's not, boy, there I am really starting to go down that rabbit hole, aren't I, guys? Well, anyway, here we are on Investment Talk Radio. We've got a lot of fun things to talk about. Just a reminder about the TV show. You can catch that later on today. You can also give us a call on Tuesday because we're closed on Monday. It used to be called Columbus Day, but now I think it's Indigenous People Day or something like that. It's a holiday in any case. Some of the banks are open, but none of the banks are processing on Monday. And then Tuesday we got more celebrations going on that shall go nameless, but it's somebody's birthday that I know of on Tuesday. So it's going to be fun. No, it's mine, Jay. You're looking over at Steve like, is he having another birthday? Holy moly. In any case, let's talk real estate. Let's talk about some of the numbers because, Jay, just to hit us with kind of a huge number to start with, the number of homes that have actually closed, have gone for sale in Fargo and also in Bismarck, some pretty big numbers.
3: 2026 in Fargo, January through August, 951 homes sold.
0: Man.
3: And that's up quite a bit over the same period in 2025 when 832 homes were sold. So there was an extra 120 homes sold in that time period this particular year. The Bismarck number through August is 303 homes sold. So average days on market, that's, you know, when we think about real estate and we think about contracts, signing an offer, executing an offer starts the clock ticking towards the closing. And so from the moment the property goes live on the market to the moment that it sells is called days on market. But inside there's other things that we measure also. But on average in Fargo, this year, 72 days on market. So the minute the marketing goes live on your home, 72 days on average. But within inside that 72 days, there is a metric we call days to pending, and that is the number of days from the day that it was listed to the day that you have an accepted contract, mutually beneficial executed contract, and that's 25 days. So in Fargo, in Bismarck, that number is slightly less. It's at 14 days. So if you put a property on the market in Bismarck, you can expect that you'll be most likely, on average, under contract within 2 weeks.
0: One thing that you sometimes mention, Jay, that I get a kick out of the way you describe it, you put your home up for sale, you may want to start looking for boxes right away, huh?
3: Well, if you're working with a buyer's agent, most likely when they come out to tour your home and gain the information that they need to put a value on it, they're going to have some suggestions on decluttering and preparing because it moves really quickly. And in my instance, I've lived in my house since 1984, and I don't. You know, I think it would take me a couple of months just to get ready to put it on the market.
0: But the other thing you mentioned, too, is that the prices, the selling price has been very close to the asking price. And that's, I think, a tribute to the realtor's expertise as well.
3: Statewide in North Dakota, the number is 99.3. So when you see a listing price advertised, when a property goes on the market, on average, the properties are selling at 99.3% or essentially full price.
0: Wow.
3: So property values have actually increased over the last year, a little over 4% in Fargo, a little over 5% in Bismarck. But we haven't, that's the value of the property that hasn't been the asking price because the interest rates are causing a headwind in terms of what people can actually afford to pay on a monthly basis.
0: Sure.
3: So they might have to switch from, you know, if you could, at a 5% interest rate, if you could afford a $475,000 house, maybe now at a 7% interest rate, you're down to a $400,000 house. So that's a factor. It's softened the demand a little bit, and it's changed the leverage from what we had a few years ago, where sellers definitely had a leverage advantage from a negotiation standpoint over buyers. It's kind of brought it back to the midpoint, and that's beneficial.
0: You know, Jay, I know you have to deal with both commercial and residential. You specialize in commercial, and you have people on your staff who handle residential. But I think it's fair to say that there's an awful lot of impact from the residential sales in the state of North Dakota as well as the commercial. In fact, I did a little math on here. You talked about something like 950 homes have closed so far just in the Fargo area, and in almost about an equal number out in Bismarck. A lot of homes closing. And then I took the average sale price. The number, the dollar value, the economic impact from real estate is thunderous in the state of North Dakota. I came up with $313,500,000 worth of money changing hands in the state of North Dakota so far this year on real estate. And that's one reason why on Investment Talk, we talk about this, because it is a big, you know, that's a big amount of dollars.
3: It's a huge economic driver, not just for the real estate industry, but when you think about acquiring a new property and putting in new carpet and changing out the garage door,
0: right,
3: and buying some new appliances. And so all of these other industries, if the market's flat in real estate or if it's up or it's down, all these other industries are equally affected.
0: Yeah. Well, very good. It's interesting. Steve, do you have something to add to that?
1: Well, I was wondering, you don't have to drive around Fargo very long before you see lots and lots of multiple housing units and more going up. And I heard the term oversold or overbuilt. What is that situation, Jay?
3: Well, in multifamily right now, the vacancy rate's a little bit high, which indicates that we had too much product come to the market. Demand did not meet the product coming to the market. But in fairness to the people that are building the apartment buildings, if we consider 5% to be a healthy vacancy rate, and we should have a vacancy rate because that allows people the flexibility to move up and down. If the vacancy rate goes down, then landlords will increase rents and cut some of the concessions they might give. Right now I'm seeing concessions in the market like sign a 13-month lease rather than a 12-month lease, and we'll give you the first month for free. But when the vacancy rates are changing and the demand is changing and you want to bring new product to the market, it doesn't happen in 30 days. You have to acquire land. You have to make sure that it's zoned properly. You have to have architects design your building. You have to secure financing. And then you have to do the construction, and then there's a lease-up period. It's a two-year process. And so that's risky for people, because if you think today that we could really use some more apartments in Fargo, let's get started, you're not going to deliver that product for 2 years.
0: Yeah, and same thing out in Bismarck. I know that as we go through Bismarck, we see a ton of newly constructed apartment projects and things like that. And, boy, a lot of amenities in those. Gee, I saw a new one the other day that had it was advertising it has a theater in there and a swimming pool and an exercise room. And, you know, gone are the days, Jay, when you and I were a lot younger and living in apartments and you were lucky to have a door that closed.
3: And, you know, from a lifestyle choice by maybe generations a little bit younger than us, that might not be interested in home ownership because they don't want the responsibility, both the time and the finance, of maintaining a home.
0: Yeah.
3: You know, for instance, for the first 35 years of my home ownership, I snowblowed my own driveway. I'm at an age now where I don't want to do that anymore, so I've gained that time back, but now I have to write a check out.
0: Yeah, I was going to ask you to come over and get my driveway a little later on, if you would. But, you know, the other thing that I think is very true when you talk about interest rates, whether it's a commercial building you're looking at buying or a residential building, wouldn't it be fair to say that someday interest rates are going to come down from that mid-7 range where they've been at? Maybe they'll get back down to 5, somewhere in that neighborhood. isn't it likely that when that happens, the prices of these products are going to go higher because people will say, well, I can afford more now?
3: That's exactly what could potentially happen and has historically happened.
0: I have said to many people who say, well, I'm thinking of not buying right now because interest rates are kind of high. And I say to them, look, get into the product now, even if interest rates are high, because you can always refinance some point down the road.
3: Yeah, that's exactly it. And you know, I hear this from the residential realtors around the water cooler. They use the phrase, marry the house, but date the rate. And so when people are having life changes and they need to change their housing, either increasing size or decreasing size, and you're not happy with the rate, you can spend a couple of years waiting for the rate to get where you think it needs to be. As I mentioned earlier, the first house that my wife and I bought was at 17%. Or you can make the decision now to go forward and enjoy that property for a couple of years, and when the rates come down, you can go back and refinance.
0: Very good. You know, Jay, one of the features that Devin and I and Steve put together every week, we call 5 points in 5 minutes, and Steve has done a good job of putting together some points this week that I'm going to ask you to comment on, because they all deal with interest rates and mortgages and buyers and things like that. Steve, why don't you take us through point number one, where we talk about a tough time for first-time home buyers.
1: I think everyone would agree with that. The newly issued 30-year fixed-rate mortgage interest rate is currently, this is across the country, averaging 7.25% to 7.5%, according to Freddie Mac. Around 70% to 75%, though, of existing mortgage debt sits at an interest rate under 5%. And, of course, some are at 3% and 4%, and those are pretty attractive.
0: It is tough when your interest rate on your current home is 3%, it's tough to respond and say, yeah, I think I'm going to sell my home now and move up to 7 or whatever.
3: It's... Right, exactly. You know, owning a home is partly about quality of life, but it's also about gaining financial wealth in your life in terms of equity by appreciation and paying down debt. And you don't want to give all that equity back when you transition from one home to another in the sense that your interest rate doubles.
0: Yeah. Although you mentioned something, the whole concept of wealth accumulation, we get pretty involved with that, Devin and I, in the stock market. But owning real estate, whether it's commercial or residential, is a pretty good route to building your financial position as well.
3: And, you know, you can really mom and pop it together as a potential investor. You can buy a twin home, live in one, remodel the other side, rent that out, and then eventually remodel the side that you live in, rent that out, and then maybe take some of your equity and look for a small, maybe a 4-unit apartment building.
0: Yep.
3: And you just kind of escalate from there.
0: Very good. Hey, we were talking about mortgage rates, and Devin, you look around the world, and mortgage rates, they're not all at 7 or 8%, are they?
2: No, it's pretty interesting to see what else is out there. When we look at the low end of mortgage rates right now, Switzerland, the average interest rate is about 1.52%. In France, it's 1.88%. Germany is 3.1%. Canada is about 3.8% to 4.3%. And the UK is about 4.3% to 5.2%.
0: But on the other hand, Devin, you've got some numbers as far as high mortgage rates as well.
2: It does. They do get pretty high in some places. Right now, Brazil is about 11%. Argentina is about 29.5%. Turkey is about 40%. And Russia is about 20 to 30%, which has been driven by inflation.
0: You know, I was thinking of buying a new home in Turkey as well, but but not going to do that. Well, it's interesting to take a look at that. And I think, Jay, I don't know if you've got the data there in front of you with regard to how many people own their own home in the U.S. and in Fargo. I know Steve has that. Steve, why don't you fill Jay in on that, and he can comment on that, the number of people who own their own home.
1: Yes, nationwide, it's 65% that actually own their home. It's these roughly 35% as renters. Now, on the other hand, here in Fargo-Moorhead, about 59% rent their home, while about 41% own their home. You can compare that to West Fargo, where about 66% of units are owner-occupied. In Bismarck, ownership ranges from 63% to 73%, while up in Grand Forks, Renters represent around 54%, with owners making up about 46% of households. I think a factor in that in both Grand Forks and Fargo is you have the university and the state university, and those people either are, you know, living off campus and lots of renters, and that becomes a factor.
0: Wouldn't it be fair to say, too, Jay, that in North Dakota, you've got kind of a feeder system going. You've got these small towns, and when kids graduate from high school or beyond, if they're looking for a place to move, they might move to the next bigger town, which in some cases is Bismarck or Minot or Fargo or Grand Forks.
3: Yeah, that tends to make sense. There's more employment opportunity. There's also access to the arts that they might not have in their small town.
0: Yeah. Well, in any case, it's definitely an interesting time to live in as far as home mortgages and purchases and things like that. Jay, let's talk about the median home price in North Dakota and the numbers you've got there. I don't know if you have those, but let me give you some of those numbers. You can feel free to comment on some of them. Depending upon the specific housing metric that you're looking at and some of the other data information, the median home price in North Dakota is approximately $318,623. In Minnesota, it's a little bit higher than that, about $350,000 to $370,000. How's that gone from year to year? Have prices continued to ratchet up?
3: Yeah, I think we've seen continued increases in value, usually in that 3 to 5% rate. It usually exceeds inflation. Right now, it's probably closer to the inflation rate.
0: Wow.
1: Certainly, city assessors come out. They generally seem to go up every year.
3: That's true. But also, when you consider the cost of new construction, and that becomes an alternative for people, and so if it costs more to build something, then that increases the value of the pre-existing stock. Also.
0: Okay, you know what, guys? We are just about at the end of our show today. We didn't get time for those listener mailbag, but I do have to be sure and do the secret word here. So for the contest, for those of you interested in entering the contest, remember you go online to YouTube and subscribe to our videos and then send us an email at team@legacywealthfargo.com. Devin, you've got the magic word. What is that magic word?
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0: Good word. I like that. 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
5: It's 53 degrees in Fargo, Moorhead. 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

0: Thank you, Crusader Choir. I think it's safe to say that the future of First Lutheran's choir is in good hands. Yes? Yes. Well, good morning. Welcome to worship. My name is Pastor Steph Tollefson. I am one of the pastors here at First Lutheran, and we are delighted that you have joined us for this day of worship. This fall, we are in a preaching, teaching series on the book of Exodus. Exodus is in the Old Testament. It's the second book of the Bible, the second book of the Pentateuch, the first five books of the Old Testament. And we are today in the story of the Passover, the story of the Passover in Exodus chapter 12. And so Pastor Marty will be preaching on what makes that day different than all of the others. There is no adult education today upstairs on the third floor. Dr. Michael Chan, our professor from Concordia, is not here today, but that does not mean that there is not education. There is education in the fellowship hall today. In the great hall, we are going to be learning through our taste buds. So when you go into the great hall today after worship for coffee and fellowship, there is on the table a handout about the Passover meal. And in the center of the room, you will experience lamb and haricot and bitter herbs. So please take part in that education with your taste buds. And also, we have today in the Great Hall coffee and cake in celebration of our Befriender ministry. Befriender ministry here at First Lutheran Church is celebrating a milestone, 20 years, 20 years of Befriender ministry. And a befriender is someone who comes alongside of people in transition, people in a time of sorrow, and it listens. It provides a ministry of presence, a non-judgmental ministry of listening and caring for the other. And so today, we are blessed to welcome three new befrienders into this ministry. And we are blessed to thank the leader of this ministry who has served in the capacity of leadership for 20 years, Ruth Hansen. If you have ever been or currently are a befriender, I would invite you to please rise so we can thank you. Thank you. And I would invite forward the Nielsens and Nancy Tizer, please, and along with Ruth and Pastor Dan Forsberg, would you please come forward? Everyone else may be seated. And I'll have you stand right in the middle. This is Pastor Dan Forsberg, and Pastor Dan has come alongside of us this year as we mark 20 years of Befriender ministry. We want to celebrate it and renew it in this congregation, and Pastor Dan brings all kinds of good experience to do that, and so he will be leading the group pastorally. And we will thank you again and again and again, Ruth, for 20 years of leadership. Thank you. The people that you see before you are the team of befrienders who have gone through extensive training to listen with compassion and to love people as they are. Befrienders provides care for people in all kinds of difficult situations and times of transition. They are trained volunteers who extend the care of the faith community. And so today we commission three new Befriender leaders, members of the team, Bev, Nancy, and Al. And we prayerfully commend Ruth into her retirement. You have responded to God's call to use your gifts to serve others. You have been called forth by this community of faith and supported in this ministry by your church leadership. Are you willing to serve as a listening, supporting presence with those to whom you are called as a befriender? If so, please answer together, we are. Do you promise to continue to deepen your understanding of your ministry through regular participation in continuing education and reflection of your ministry? If so, please answer together, we do.
1: We do.
0: Do you acknowledge your own need for ministry and recognize the experience of being brought closer to God's presence through the life stories of the people you serve? If so, please respond, we do.
1: We do.
0: And to you, the community of faith gathered, will you help to discern, foster, encourage, and receive these gifts given by the Spirit to this community of faith? If so, please respond together enthusiastically, we will. We will. In the name of this community, then, we commission you to minister in our midst, offering compassion and love to those you are invited to serve. Would you please join me as we pray for this ministry? God, we praise you for the gifts of your Holy Spirit, and we ask that you would look with favor upon this team and those newly commissioned for the work in which they have been called. We pray that they will step forward into the work before them and that they will do it with grace and understanding. We pray for those who will receive care from this team, that you will give them courage and strength for the journey of faith they have with you. Help this team grow in love and compassion, and bless them as they minister to the people of this congregation. Lord, we ask a special blessing upon Ruth as she transitions her leadership in this ministry. We are so grateful and thankful for her work among us and her loving service in Jesus' name. Give us all peace for the journey ahead. We thank you for 20 years, and we celebrate with you 20 more. In your heavenly name we pray. Amen. Thank you so much for saying yes. And to the congregation, I would say this. If you are someone who has the gifts of a listening ear, the gifts of a ministry of a non-judgmental presence, we would invite you into this instruction, and we would invite you to think about becoming a befriender. And if you are someone who would like to receive the gift of presence, the gift of non-judgmental listening and caring, then we would invite you to talk with one of the pastors and say, sign me up, because we want this ministry to be a blessing, a blessing, a blessing for years to come. Thank you.

0: We turn our attention now to the baptismal font, for it is here where we first enter the family of God. And so we begin today in the name of the Father, and of the Son, and of the Holy Spirit. Amen. Almighty God, to whom all hearts are open and all desires known, and from whom no secrets are hid, cleanse the thoughts of our hearts by the inspiration of your Holy Spirit, that we may perfectly love you and more worthily magnify your holy name through Jesus Christ, our Lord. In 1 John, we read these words, "If we say we have no sin, we deceive ourselves, and the truth is not in us. But if we confess our sin, God, who is faithful and just, will forgive us our sins and will cleanse us from all unrighteousness." We take a moment now for silent prayer and reflection as we come before God in the presence of one another to confess.
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0: Most merciful God, we confess that we are in bondage to sin and cannot free ourselves. We have sinned against you in thought, word, and deed, by what we have done and by what we have left undone. We have not loved you with our whole heart. We have not loved our neighbors as ourselves. For the sake of your Son, Jesus Christ, have mercy on us. Forgive us, renew us, and lead us, so that we may delight in your will and walk in your ways to the glory of your holy name. Amen. Almighty God, in his mercy, has given his Son to die for you and for his sake. God forgives you all of your sin. As a called and ordained minister of the Church of Christ, and by his authority alone, I therefore declare unto each and every one of you the entire forgiveness of all of your sin in the name of the Father and of the Son and of the Holy Spirit. Amen. Together we sing our opening song found in our green hymn book, number 327 in the green book, 327, Rock of Ages, Cleft for Me.

with you. Together, let us pray. Eternal God of all the generations, we thank you for our freedom with joyful hearts as you redeemed our ancestors from the slavery of Egypt. So have you been our Redeemer and Protector through the centuries. In Jesus' name, amen.

With a commitment to knowing the story, we are reading through the book of Exodus, and this morning reading comes from the 12th book. Verses 1 through 13. The Lord says to Moses and Aaron in the land of Egypt, "This month shall mark for you the beginning of the months. It shall be the first month of the year for you. Tell the whole congregation of Israel that on the 10th of this month, they are to take a lamb for each family, a lamb for each household. If a household is too small for the whole lamb, it shall join its closest neighbor in obtaining one. The lamb shall be divided in proportions to the number of people who will eat of it. Your lamb shall be without blemish, a year old male. You may take it from the sheep or from the goats. You shall keep it until the 14th day of this month, and then the whole assembled congregation of Israel shall slaughter it at twilight. They shall take some of the blood and put it on the two doorposts and the lintel of the houses in which they eat it. They shall eat of the lamb that same night, and they shall eat of it roasted over a fire with unleavened bread and bitter herbs. Do not eat any of it raw or boil it in water, but roast it over the fire with its heads, legs, and inner organs. You shall let none of it remain until the morning. Anything that remains until the morning, you shall burn with the fire. This is how you shall eat it: your loins girded, your sandals on your feet, and your staff in your hand, and you shall eat it hurriedly. It is the Passover of the Lord, and I will pass through the land of Egypt that night. I will strike down every firstborn in the land of Egypt, from human to animal, and on all the gods of Egypt I will execute judgment. I am the Lord. The blood shall be the sign for you on the houses where you live, and when I see that blood, I will pass over you, and no plague shall destroy you when I strike the land of Egypt." Verses 24 through 27. "You shall observe this as a perpetual ordinance for you and your children. When you come to the land that the Lord will give you, as he has promised, you shall keep this observance. And when your children ask you, 'What does this observance mean to you?' you shall say, 'It is the Passover sacrifice to the Lord, for he has passed over the houses of the Israelites in Egypt when he struck down the Egyptians but spared our houses.'" And the people bowed down and worshiped. Here is the reading.

0: 2 years. And those 2 years that I spent in fourth grade shaped my life and one... It's good to laugh.
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0: I was in Jerusalem during that week of Passover. He had his disciples reserve a space, an upper room, where they would gather together to celebrate the Passover meal. They remembered one more time of how God liberated the people of Israel from the hands of Pharaoh. They shared the story. They ate the meal. They participated in the celebration. They participated in the deliverance of God's people in real time. Let's pray. Oh, gracious God, we give you thanks for these people. And we gather together on this day, on this morning, and we tell the story. And so we ask that you bless us this day as we gather together as your people, as your forgiven and freed people. In the name of Jesus, we pray. Amen. Moses says to Pharaoh on 9 times, "Thus says the Lord, let my people go. If not, this will happen. If not, this will happen. If not, this will happen." Our decisions always have consequences, right? And now we get to the 10th plague, and it's not really a plague yet. We're still at the point of where it's a warning. And the 10th warning is this: if Pharaoh does not let the people go, God will go through the land, and everything, the firstborn Egyptian to the firstborn of livestock, will die. Pharaoh has now had 10 chances, 10 warnings. And each time Pharaoh has said no. No, no, no, no, no, no, no, no, no. And now the 10th seems to be inevitable. It's like someone who is canoeing down a river. And he hears from the riverbank, someone said, "You need to get out, there's a waterfall downstream. You need to get out, there's a waterfall downstream." And the canoeist continues to go. "You need to get out, there's a waterfall downstream." And the canoeist continues to paddle. Until the canoeist gets to a point where they cannot make it to the edge of the river. And the end becomes inevitable. And the canoeist goes over the waterfall. So it is with Pharaoh. Still, maybe it's our modern sensibilities. As we think about this 10th plague, we think about all of the innocent Egyptian people, the firstborn, who lost their life in Pharaoh's oppressive system. And we might ask the question, is the 10th plague too much? Is it too excessive? Lots of questions there. And to help to understand that a bit, I go back to Exodus 4, chapter verse 22. God says, "Israel is my firstborn son." There you have it. There you have it. Like a mama bear protecting her cubs, God has come to protect the children of Israel. If I have told you once, Pharaoh, I have told you 10 times, don't mess with my kids. Now, if you are a parent, you might have some of the

0: those instincts as well. That our kids are not perfect, but they belong to me. Hands off. The Egyptians who made the Israelites cry are now the ones who cry out. But now, before the 10th plague happens, a big pause button is pushed. The narrative slows, and it gives details of how to observe the Passover. A lamb will be killed, and the blood would mark the doorposts of the houses and would serve as a sign for God to pass over that house. The blood of a lamb is shed so that Israel's blood might be spared. On that night, they share a meal. Of course, lamb as a symbol of salvation. Unleavened bread. They didn't have time to let the bread rise. They ate bitter herbs as a reminder of the bitterness of bondage in Egypt. And this morning after worship, you are invited down to the great hall to taste and to touch lamb, unleavened bread, and bitter herbs. To tell, to touch, to taste the story of God's deliverance. And so on that night, they stayed in their house, they ate their meal, and waited for God to act. Now the instructions for Passover were not only just for that night, but for every generation that followed. This day shall be a day of remembrance for you. You shall celebrate it as a festival to the Lord throughout your generations, and you shall observe it as a perpetual ordinance. Words from Moses. Passover is the telling of the story, a reenacting of the story whereby people become active participants in the deliverance of God in real time. Knowing the story, touching the story, tasting the story, passing on the story to your children and to your children's children. That is essential. Now, children play a very important role in the Passover meal. Sometimes we call the meal the Seder meal. Seder means the order of how we celebrate that meal. And in the order of the Seder meal, the youngest child around the table has a role to play. The youngest child will ask four questions. And all four questions are rooted in this. Why is this night different from all other nights? Isn't that a great question? Why is this night different from all other nights? On all other nights, we eat unleavened bread or leavened bread, but tonight we eat only unleavened bread. On all other nights, we eat all kinds of vegetables, but tonight we only eat bitter herbs. On all other nights, we do not dip our food even once, but tonight we dip it twice. On all other nights, we eat either sitting or reclining, but on this night we only recline. Why is this night different than all other nights? Because this night is Passover. We tell the story. We taste the story. We taste the deliverance of God. Passover underscores how God has acted. How God, with a mighty hand, with a mighty arm, brought the Israelites out of Egypt. We remember, and that memory gives us hope that God will deliver us as well. That is why that night is different. God enters into time and space and brings deliverance. Now on the other side of the Passover meal was the 10th plague. There was a loud cry throughout Egypt, and Pharaoh had enough. He calls for Moses and Aaron. Go away from my people. Go worship your God. Take your flocks, take your herds, and be gone. And then in a surprising kind of way, Pharaoh says to Moses, bless me. Bless me. I like to think that Pharaoh is coming before God with his hat in his hand as a sign of how he has been humbled, as a sign of his broken spirit, and there he will acknowledge the God of Israel. Exodus 12 describes and provides the details of the Passover. On either side of this meal, there was death and darkness and chaos on both sides of the meal. But in the middle was the Passover meal, touching, telling, tasting God's ultimate deliverance for the people of Israel. That night was no like other nights. Jesus is in Jerusalem for Passover. He has his disciples reserve a space, a place where they can celebrate the Passover meal, a place where they can once again tell the story of how God led the people of Israel out of Egypt. But this Passover meal was different. Something was different. Something was new. Jesus takes bread. He blesses it and he gives it to them, saying, take and eat. This is my body given for you. Do this in remembrance of me. In the same way, he takes the cup and says, this cup is a new covenant. My blood shed for the forgiveness of sin. Do this in remembrance of me. Don't forget. Don't forget. In John's Gospel, Jesus is understood as the Lamb of God who takes away the sin of the world. In a mysterious way, blood is spilled once again and people are spared. And then on the first day of the week at dawn, we hear this proclamation, he is not here. He is risen. He's been raised from the dead. He has been delivered. And so have we. Sin has been dealt with. Death no longer has power. You belong to Him. Nothing can separate you from the love of God in Christ Jesus. Nothing. And so we gather at the table to touch, to taste, to tell the story. It is interesting, on that night, just before they celebrated that meal, Judas had already agreed to betray. And right after the meal, Jesus is arrested. And in between was a table. The next generation plays an important role in the Passover meal. The same is true for the Lord's table. I remember when I was a kid, there are many Sundays I just didn't want to go. I didn't want to go to Sunday school. I didn't want to go to church. It was just so boring. Anybody else feel that way when you were a kid? Yeah, quite a few. And I would say, why do I have to go to church? Why do we have to go every Sunday? To ask the same question differently, why is this morning different than any other morning? That's a good question. Why is this morning different than any other morning? On all other mornings, we go to school, we go to work, but on this morning, we gather for church. On all other mornings, we have our own schedule, we have our own routine, but on this morning, we gather together to pray, to confess, to sing, to come to the Lord's table, to rejoice at baptism. On all other mornings, but we gather on this morning because Jesus was raised on the first day of the week. That's why we're here. And this morning is like no other morning. We gather to tell the story, to touch the story, to tell the story, to taste the story of God's salvation, of God's liberation, of God's deliverance. We are God's people. And before you came this morning, there is stuff of your life. And when you go home this week, there will be stuff in your life. And in the middle of our lives, there's a table. There's a meal that is for you. A meal that recounts God's faithfulness, God's deliverance for you and I in real time. In the middle of our life, there's a table. A table of grace. And it is for you. Let's pray. Oh, gracious God, we give you thanks that we are able to tell a story. The story of your faithfulness, the story of your deliverance. A story in which you come in real time, in real space, up close in the person of Christ, to set us free. And we pray this day that we might live into that freedom. In the name of Jesus, we pray. And everyone said, Amen.
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is so great. This is so great. We get to welcome you, Morgan James, into the family of God. So today we are baptizing Morgan, and this is so fun because Morgan's two older sisters I baptized about a year ago. And so he's being baptized here in the sanctuary with two older twin sisters. And over in the Celebration Center, Waylon is being baptized, and he has two older twin sisters. So Morgan and Waylon, you've got a lot of talking to do, huh? Well, this morning we rejoice as this precious little one is brought to baptismal waters and is made a member with us in the family of God. Today he receives freedom from sin and death and is forever joined to the death and resurrection of our Lord and Savior, Jesus the Christ. You see, all of us, every single one of us is born into a fallen world, a world where we are separated from God. But in these waters, we are reborn and made inheritors of his eternal life. And that means we get to live with God and grow up among God's people, living in faith, hope, and love in obedience to the will of God. So to you parents and sponsors, I ask this question. Is it your desire to have Morgan James receive the sacrament of holy baptism? If so, please answer together, it is. In Christian love, then, you have presented him for baptism, and with that comes some responsibility. You make promises to him before God that you will faithfully bring him to the services of God's house, that you will teach him the Lord's Prayer, the Creed, and the Ten Commandments, and that as he grows in years, you will place in his hands the Holy Scripture and provide for his instruction in the Christian faith, so that living in the promise of his baptism, he may lead a godly life until the return of Jesus Christ. Do you promise to practice these responsibilities to the very best of your ability? If so, please answer, we do. And with big promises, there needs to be even bigger prayer. So people of God, as our brother's keeper, let us pray. Good and gracious God, we give you thanks on this day for your holy and precious child, Morgan. We give you thanks for his family and his sponsors. We give you thanks as we remember today the beginning of time, when your spirit first moved over the water and you alone, God, created heaven and earth. By that gift of water, you nourish us and you satisfy the thirst within us with more of you. So now we ask that you would pour out that same spirit, that you would move over us as you did in the beginning, that you would wash away sin, wash away all that separates us from you, and that you would give to us as you will now give to Morgan James, the gift of an abundant life lived with you and for you. In Jesus' name, amen. Parents and sponsors, I will ask this question, a question that has been asked of the baptized for generations. Do you reject sin, the devil, and all the devil's empty promises? If so, please answer, we do. And to you, the community of faith, do you reject sin, the devil, and all the devil's empty promises? If so, please say together, we do. Then let us together stand in body or spirit and confess our faith using the words in which we baptize. Baptizing in the name of the triune God, a belief in the Father, the Son, and the Holy Spirit. Together we speak the words of the Apostles' Creed. I believe in God, the Father Almighty, creator of heaven and earth. I believe in Jesus Christ, his only Son, our Lord. He was conceived by the power of the Holy Spirit and born of the Virgin Mary. He suffered under Pontius Pilate, was crucified, died, and was buried. He descended into hell. On the third day, he rose again. He ascended into heaven and is seated at the right hand of the Father. He will come again to judge the living and the dead. I believe in the Holy Spirit, the Holy Catholic Church, the communion of saints, the forgiveness of sins, the resurrection of the body, and the life everlasting. Amen. You may be seated. Okay, I gotta wake you up, little buddy.
Go ahead and hold them over. Morgan James, we baptize you in the name of the Father, and of the Son, and of the Holy Spirit, one God, three in one. Child of God, you're marked with the cross of Christ, and you are sealed with his Holy Spirit forever and ever. Amen. Let's lay hands on him and ask God to bless the work that God has done. Lord Jesus, we pray that you would pour out your spirit of wisdom and understanding, that you would pour out your spirit of counsel and might, that you would pour out your spirit of knowledge and the fear of the Lord, so that when Morgan comes into your presence, Lord, he may know joy, complete, eternal, and abundant joy in you, Jesus. We pray. Amen. And so we're going to wrap you up in this gift of love stitched together with prayer just for you, little guy, as we sing to you the words of our faith. We sing, Jesus loves me, to Morgan.

0: greet the newest member of the family of God with our applause. And today is your spiritual birthday. It's why we light candles on a birthday cake, really. Because of Matthew's gospel, where we hear the words, "Let your light so shine before others that they may see your good work and give glory to our Father in heaven." Amen. Amen. You may be seated. At this time, I will invite the ushers forward to receive our gifts and our offerings, thanking you, the people of God, for the ways that these offerings do, in fact, connect people to God and to each other.
1: 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Today, cloudy and windy conditions today. Early high of 67, then temps falling. North winds at 20 to 30 miles per hour. Tomorrow for your Columbus Day, cloudy with a chance of showers throughout the day. High of 54 degrees. And Tuesday, partly sunny with a high of 56. Wednesday, mostly sunny with slight chance of rain, high of 63. Got a couple areas of rain in the Fargo-Moorhead area coming from the western part of North Dakota, rather the southeastern part of North Dakota and the northeastern part of South Dakota, but not much else in the forecast, all things considered. It is 53 degrees currently in Fargo-Moorhead. 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
4: You're going to recognize the name that I'm about to bring up, the gentleman that we're about to have on the News and Views Radio Network here, and that is former United States Senator John Tester. Now, why? Well, here's why, because he's one of us. John Tester never professed to be this, everything has to be said right, everything, you know, it's just not him. This is a guy who knows what it's like to be out there in the field and have a little dirt under the fingernails, and that's one of the reasons I like him. Let's get him on. Senator Tester, good to have you back on News and Views.
5: It's great to be with you. Hopefully North Dakota's having a spectacular fall. We're having a great one here in north central Montana. So it's good, but it's great to be with you. Thank you.
4: You bet. Our guys got a little dry at times. You know, the crop isn't bad, but it isn't good or great. You know what I'm saying?
5: Yeah. Well, we had, you know, as long as we're talking farming and weather, because that's what we talk about, from December to the end of May, we didn't get enough moisture. I mean, you could spit more moisture than we got. But then, right after Memorial Day, it rained 5 inches over the next 3 weeks, and it made bad farmers into good ones. We ended up cutting, an average crop with really, actually very good quality, especially after last year when we got so much rain during harvest. So, you know, bottom line is we should be able to do this for another year, although I will tell you that the price of energy and the tariff stuff has not helped production agriculture much.
4: Well, let's get to that a little bit, Senator Tester. I want your take on, because you know what it's like to represent and raise beef yourself. What are you hearing from ranchers out there about all of this imported beef and what that's done overall to cattle prices?
5: Well, I mean, look, I'm probably the last person you're going to talk to because I served as the Democratic Senator from Montana for 18 years. They know my view on the policies of this administration, and it isn't good. And by the way, I wish they were good. I want the president to be successful, but I want rural America to also not be dry up and blow away. And all this imported beef, all it's doing is making the packers a ton of money. It's not helping consumers, and it's certainly not helping the cattlemen out there. And if you combine that with immigration policy that's taken away a lot of their workers, by the way, it's a double whammy. And then you've got, the tariffs, which has hurt every business from production agriculture to Main Street businesses big time. You know, ranchers are getting a pretty good price for their product right now, but they have to. Bottom line is that the input costs are through the roof. I'm looking at a new round baler, and my God, it's approaching $100,000, for goodness sakes. I mean, that's crazy. I mean, it's just crazy. And then repairs is no different. If I keep my old one and have to repair it, you know, you can put a lot of money into repairs pretty fast. So, and by the way, I think because Montana, not unlike North Dakota, we get a lot of our farm stuff out of Canada, and so consequently we're put in a tough situation. But the bottom line is, to your original question, as this imported beef. We raise the best beef in the world. We ought to have mandatory country of origin labeling, and it would make this a little bit better. But the truth is, all this doing is making the packers money. It's not helping the cattleman, and it's certainly not helping the consumer.
4: You know, and I want to go down that road that you mentioned, because I had that in my game notes here anyway, which is, when did we go to war with Canada? I mean, so much of the men and women that are listening to you right now, three provinces that are listening to you. I get calls in from Canada all the time. When did they become our enemy?
5: Well, they shouldn't be. They're our best friend in the world, by the way. And one of the reasons this administration, I think, has failed miserably is because he's pushed away our friends, and he's embraced the dictators all over the world. You know, I get a kick out of this ad that's on TV, paid for by the American taxpayer, by the way, until just recently, where he talks about communism. Are you kidding me? We got that settled under Khrushchev. The problem is when you push away our allies, whether it's in Europe or whether it's Canada or whether it's in the Pacific, when you push away our allies and you embrace dictatorships all around the world, yeah, I'm concerned about dictatorial governments, communism, absolutely. And when it comes to Canada, if you take a look at Canada, and by the way, they're cut from the same cloth I am. There's just a border separating us. We all moved in here at the same time and homesteaded. Our forefathers did. But Canada has been by our side every step of the way, practically with no questions asked, whether that was in Afghanistan or World War II or whatever. And the truth is that I used to go up into Canada and get some parts, particularly for my Noble Blade, by the way. They're manufactured up there north of Lethbridge. But the truth is you can't do any of that stuff anymore because of this tariff baloney. And I say baloney being very generous, bottle work too or whatever. And the truth is that I used to go up into Canada and get some parts, particularly for my Noble Blade, by the way. They're manufactured up there north of Lethbridge. But the truth is you can't do any of that stuff anymore because of this tariff baloney. And I say baloney being very generous. Bottom line is that Canada is a great friend, and it only makes us weaker when you do things like, you know, Canada's the worst country in the world. Don't give me that stuff. Don't give me that stuff. These are good people. These are hardworking people. These are people that believe in democracy, by the way. And we ought to be embracing like we have for decades and decades and decades. Instead, we're pushing them away. And we tend to empower countries like China and Russia. That's not America. That's not the America I grew up in. I'm 70 years old, and that is not the America I grew up in.
4: I want to talk a little bit about, you know, where we're at with fuel prices, because, you know, the men and women, both you and I know, are out there harvesting right now. You know, we're talking about, you know, getting the red dye out of fuel. And, you know, and I spoke to a farmer the other day, and he said, you don't realize what a mess that makes down the road just to get it out of the tank. That being said, you know, to be in a war in Iran when you were sitting in one of those seats out in D.C., you know, at what point does Congress, the Senate, what point do they say, look, you don't get to go to war unless you talk to us?
5: Yeah, well, look, we could talk about Congress or what Congress hasn't done for a long, long time. But here's the part that really aggravates me. I served with a lot of folks that wrap themselves in the Constitution and wrap themselves in the flag, but when it comes right down to it, they've never read the Constitution and they don't understand what the flag's about, truthfully. And Congress's job is to provide checks and balances for the executive and the judicial branch. The legislative branch job is that. It's pretty clear, Article 1. And for Congress to sit on their hands as we're spending, I don't know, the figure $45, $50 billion in Iran right now and driving up the price of fuel worldwide, by the way. It's not just the U.S. Everybody's had their fuel prices increase because of this war of choice. It just doesn't make any sense. And Congress needs to do what the forefathers had in mind. And, you know, if there's one thing I would say, politics, leave it out. It used to be that we left politics at the shore's edge. I don't know why that changed. Maybe it's the amount of money in politics. But the bottom line is that Congress has a job to do. And look, these folks are going to be on the ballot. A third of the folks in the Senate and all the folks in the House are going to be on the ballot. And I can't help but think that they're going to pay a price for this total, absolute, 100% rubber stamping of the executive branch's policy. These folks aren't representing the state they come from. They're not representing North Dakota or Montana or South Dakota or where they come from. They're representing the White House, for God's sakes. When did that become in vogue? I mean, it's always been North Dakota first, you know, Montana first. But now, you know, and I could go down the list, both domestic policy and foreign policy, the war in this particular case.
4: Doing what they need to do to rein in the dollar. The president can go ahead. He can knock over whatever wing of the White House he wants. He can, I mean, those are small issues, quite frankly, compared to some of the big fiscal issues he's put us into. But, yeah. Senator, for you, when you look at $40 trillion in debt,
5: yep.
4: I mean, you have a pretty good understanding and a handle on the history of this country. At what point do you look at that majority party out in D.C. right now and say, look, don't tell me you're fiscally conservative?
5: Well, they aren't. And by the way, the old school Republicans will tell you they're not. You know, it's not the party that I grew up with. It's you know, pro-family, pro-military, fiscally conservative. They're not. They're not at all. In fact, this president's solution to, you know, bad farm prices is we'll cut farmers a check because farmers love me. I don't know if this has changed, but I want to tell you something. The last place I want to get my check to keep my operation going is from the federal government. I want to get it from the marketplace. And that's the bottom line. And as long as you're going to go up and you're going to say things like, well, you know, if you vote right in this election, we'll give you $5,000. That's a guy that has no understanding of the dollar, number one, doesn't understand finances, doesn't understand that this country can't declare bankruptcy. And quite frankly, a $40 trillion debt is not sustainable. And I would also say this, if the Democrats get in control of the Senate and the House, which I think there's a fair chance, the House is almost certain, but I think there's a fair chance on the Senate, too. One of the things they need to do is they need to work in a bipartisan way to get this debt under control, because it'll take us out. It will take us out. There will be no money for feeding kids or for old people or anything else. It'll all go to interest on the debt, because we are on the cusp, in my opinion, of seeing inflation like we haven't seen since the 1980s. And I really will tell you that all inflation does is make your value worth less. But when you're running these kind of debt loads, this is what happens. And, you know, think of what $1 billion investment, much less $50 billion investment, would do into this country if it was in infrastructure or if it was in education or whatever it might be. It drives me insane that neither party is addressing this issue. Now, there are people within the party that want to address the issue. But you've got to scream and you got to holler and you got to come up with proposals that make sense. Because the truth is, this debt can be addressed in a way that doesn't drive us into a depression, or it can be addressed in a way that makes sense over the long term. It isn't going to be solved overnight, but it certainly needs to be, you know, you eat the elephant one bite at a time. And this is truly an elephant.
4: I want to ask you this question. I'm fairly certain I know your answer, but I think people need to hear it and hear it from somebody like you. If, in fact, the Democrats got control of the Senate, do you think that one of the things they should do is focus on impeachment?
5: No, I absolutely don't. Well, we've been there, done that. What they need to focus on is affordability. That needs to be number one. Two things, actually. They need to focus on corruption, and they need to make rules that apply to the legislative branch first and then the executive and judicial branch also. So that way people can't say, oh, you're just picking on the judiciary. You're just picking on the president. Make it apply. You know, I'll tell you something. Stock trading? Are you kidding me? People in Congress shouldn't be able to trade stock. That's just one of many issues, okay? But the bottom line is, if you focus on even the score, you're no better than they are. I mean, that's all that this administration has done for the last 21 months is, this person did an investigation on January 6th, so they're going to lose a job. That's a bunch of crap. People are hurting out there. People truly are hurting out there. There's a lot of working families, small businesses, family farming, rank and agriculture that look at their books and say, man, this doesn't pencil. I don't have enough money to buy food. I don't have enough money to buy prescription drugs. I don't have enough money to, you know, yep, put gas in my car. And so they really do need to focus on affordability.
4: You
5: much
4: bet.
5: Less buying a home.
4: Senator, always good to talk to you. Look forward to seeing you this Saturday.
5: Appreciate it. Thanks, man. We love North Dakota. It's kind of the old country for me. That's where my grandparents came from before they homesteaded out here.
4: Senator John Tester.
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2: 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We'll head to It Takes Two with Amy and JJ. They were joined by Kyle Olson. 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
13: Okay, pull out that KFGO calendar. You'll get a 2027 one pretty quick, but pull out your 2026 one. Let's start talking about a date I want you to circle. I want you to make sure that you know everything about it. It is the longest open house. Kyle Olson is in the studio with us. Kyle, welcome back.
14: Well, thanks,
13: JJ. It's been a hot minute, right?
14: Yeah, absolutely.
13: Okay, so first and foremost, let's explain what the longest open house is.
14: Yeah, so the longest open house started a couple years ago when I lost my father to Alzheimer's. I wanted to try and find a way to give back, and so we started creating a super long open house, which created all kinds of fun community events to it, to support the Alzheimer's Association. And so this year we've got a 24-hour event. Not quite as big as my longest, my world record one of 66 hours, but
13: oh boy.
14: we're paring it down a little bit and trying a little new format here to see if 24 hours is what we get out of it.
13: Well, and this is your first time in October doing it, right?
14: It is, absolutely.
13: Okay, so the sun goes down a lot earlier, you know, than it does in June.
14: Mm-hmm.
13: And so, like, you're going to have
14: colder.
13: So many other hurdles and things. What I think is amazing is you've taken something like the loss of your dad and you've turned it into a community event that people can get around, because boy, oh boy, so many people have gone through that same hurt that you have, and there's sometimes no understanding about that. And certainly, like, Alzheimer's research, the great work being done by the Alzheimer's Association is fantastic, and you found a way to make it fun for me to be part of a fun race. I mean, that's what we're trying to do, right? We're raising funds, but fun is right there. It's a principal part of the word.
14: Absolutely.
13: So let's talk about what you got planned. First of all, what's the date? What's your longest open house?
14: So the date is October 17th.
13: Okay, next
14: October
13: Saturday.
14: Pretty fast.
13: What do we got planned for the day?
14: Well, we're starting out the morning at 8 a.m. with stuffed French toast. Dan's going to be out there making amazing stuffed French toast on the
13: floor. Okay, I mean sold. I'm there already.
14: Eggs and bacon and you name it. Quick little donation and you can have a great egg breakfast and stuffed French toast. So you can't beat it.
13: I mean, you're right. And, like, what an awesome opportunity for me to not have to do dishes.
14: Uh-huh.
13: You know, I'm always about that.
14: Absolutely.
13: So, okay, so I get a big breakfast. I'm going to be excited about that. And can the whole family come out for this
14: whole
13: if I want?
14: Whole family come out for this, absolutely.
13: Okay.
14: We'll have games and stuff for the kids to play in the yard, all kinds of fun stuff going on for them.
13: Okay, and then what do I do after that?
14: And then it kind of all revolves around food.
13: Okay.
14: We come up to lunch. We got Pizza Hut providing lunch out there for us.
13: What?
14: Yep.
13: Well, that's
14: and then we're
13: awesome.
14: Also got some energy shakes and teas out there for people. And then kind of give a little break between that. We get into 4 o'clock. We got a Zabeats dance class coming out there for us.
13: Oh, really? Okay. So you're going to get me all carbo-loaded, and then you're going to tell me how to burn those carbs off?
14: Burn the carbs off, absolutely.
13: I mean, that's important, right?
14: Yeah.
13: And I should say this, because someone always said, where? Oh, okay. Where are we taking place for the longest open house?
14: Absolutely. So the address is 6284 85th Avenue South in Horace.
13: Oh, boy. Did you ever think that we'd be talking about 85th Avenue South?
14: It's way out there.
13: I know. I remember when, it's like, no one's going to really go south of 52nd. That's the end. That's the end of town. That's no one's ever going to go there.
14: But it's worth walking out there for it. Or
13: it is. I think that this is a great opportunity. If you haven't been out to that neck of the woods, what a great reason to go out and take that tour, right?
14: Absolutely.
13: Okay, so we are raising money. I assume it's more than just, you know, throwing some dollars in for my breakfast. You're giving an opportunity for me to, like, give some actual dough that day, right?
14: Absolutely, yeah. We're looking to raise $25,000 that day, so we really are looking for sponsorships to come out and help, and we're looking for all kinds of opportunities to really make an impact.
13: How many years have you done the longest open house?
14: This will be my sixth year of doing it.
13: Wow, and it really is fantastic. And you, by the way, longestopenhouse.com, right?
14: That's correct.
13: Longestopenhouse.com, you can read all of the information there. If people are interested in becoming a sponsor, if you're like, hey, my business would love to be a part of this and be a part of raising money for Alzheimer's research, you know, being a part of that community, how can they do that? Can they still do that?
14: Absolutely, they can do that. They can reach directly out to me via text is easiest. 701-526-8596.
13: Okay, I love that. And then we should also say this, too, that the longest day is part of that Alzheimer's Association and getting people to recognize that, you know, there's so many people afflicted with Alzheimer's right here in our own country, in our own backyard. And you took that concept of the longest day and then brought in the fact that you sling some houses as well, too, and created this. And that doesn't come out of nowhere because this is a fully volunteer-based fundraiser, right? Like, you guys are all – everyone who works on it is donating time.
14: Absolutely. There is no profit made for anybody, and we have – everything goes back to the association because we really see that they're doing such amazing things with the research that's coming out of there. I mean, we're in the age of treatment right now, and it's so cool to see that maybe my kids won't have to deal with this.
13: I mean – even since you started the longest open house, there have been major breakthroughs.
14: There have been.
13: I mean, that $25,000 that you're looking to raise on October 17th during the longest open house, that is making real world change right now.
14: Absolutely.
13: Okay. Here's. Now, people should wear purple, right? We're saying wear purple.
14: You know, I'm not really a Vikings fan, but they can wear purple anyway.
15: Now, he Bill, just about lost me.
13: Bill is a Vikings fan, so he'll have his purple ready to go. But purple is that color that the Alzheimer's Association has brought in, and it's a symbol.
14: Absolutely.
13: And so I can see you're sporting your purple today as well, too. And so if you've got that purple, if you've got it in a headband, if you've got it in a stocking cap, if you've got it in a sweatshirt, if you've got a T-shirt, heck, if you got purple pants, rock those to the longest open house.
14: I'll be wearing a purple suit, so I mean,
13: do you really
14: come on out?
13: Full purple suit?
14: Full purple suit, absolutely.
13: Okay, okay. Watch out, Prince, right?
14: Yep.
13: You know? And if people want to know more about this, if they want to see all the activities, if they want to plan their menu for the day, and another shout-out, Pizza Hut. Fantastic. That's so cool that Pizza Hut wants to be a part of this.
14: Absolutely.
13: Longestopenhouse.com is a great place to go for those resources, right?
14: That's right.
13: Kyle Olson, thank you so much for what you do. It doesn't happen overnight. It definitely is a labor of love, and so we really appreciate it. Thank you so much.
14: Thanks, JJ. Appreciate it.
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16: ABC News, I'm Chuck Sievertson. President Trump on social media today claimed that Russia and Ukraine have agreed to stop attacking each other's oil and gas facilities, effective immediately. No confirmation from Russia. A few minutes after the Trump post, a senior source in Ukraine's presidential office told ABC News they and President Zelensky are not aware of any deal. Members of both major parties are moving to block the sale of Russian diesel oil to the U.S., the deal between Trump and Russian leader Putin. ABC's Marcus Moore.
17: They're pointing out that the deal may violate a 2022 law that banned the purchase of Russian oil without first getting congressional approval.
16: Claiming the sale doesn't violate any laws, Treasury Secretary Scott Bessent in a TV interview today. People face heavy hurricane damage along the Florida Panhandle and elsewhere in the southeast. Mudslides and flooding possible from 1 to 5 inches of rain forecast over southwestern states from what was Tropical Storm Rachel. This is ABC News.
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5: 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The

0: thing. And he's like, yeah, let's just mess around here. Whatever.
1: It was homecoming.
0: I think in general, though, the coach is terrific at managing scenarios and spots within games. So all things equal, considering close games, you got to make the right decision in the moment. I think he's proven to be pretty good at that. And the fact that you have that kicker continues to not miss, you love that. But still, I feel like what we saw out of Kyler,
1: mm-hmm.
0: just analyzing this, can that even be better?
1: Mm-hmm.
0: And if it can be better, and you do manage the right moments,
1: yep.
0: and it is a muddy NFC right now,
1: mm-hmm.
0: then we absolutely belong in the conversation moving forward with some of the big-timers. We're watching two of them right now. Niners up 21-13 at the break. That's the other undefeated team in the NFC. We're going to see them in Mexico City in a month and change.
1: I hate those games.
0: I don't like it either. I wish it was either here or in the Bay.
1: Yeah.
0: But it'll be fun. It'll be different. 7,200 feet at elevation at Estadio Azteca or Benorte, whatever it's called
1: now.
0: Oh,
1: look at you.
0: But you got to get through. You're going to Ford Field. Feels like a track meet. Then you're hosting the Bills. You're at Lambeau.
1: Mm-hmm.
0: You're hosting the Nine. Well, you're in Mexico City, excuse me. That's technically, I guess, a hosting at a neutral site. So you have a little bit of a gauntlet before things start to ease up again on the back end of the schedule.
1: Right.
0: So
1: Falcons, Panthers, that's a little bit easier. You also got the Commanders in there and the Jets.
0: So, but I feel like I'm talking out of both sides of my mouth. It's like
1: 18-0. Is that what you're trying to
0: enjoy
1: say?
0: Enjoy the season. Just have fun with this. Permit yourself to be hurt again.
1: No,
0: potentially.
1: I'm not.
0: But then,
1: I don't want to be hurt.
0: But then also, it's like what they're seeing. It's like, I ain't ready to do that. No, I don't know.
1: I'm not doing it.
0: No, I just.
1: I don't want to do it.
0: Game by game.
1: I'm annoyed at the announcers that keep bringing up how good the kicker is. Like, stop. Just let them kick.
0: Yeah.
1: It's like you're almost setting it up. You want to set it up. Like, oh, he hasn't missed all year. He hasn't missed all year. I think Gary Anderson, right? Because one of the callers said, when's the last time nobody said it? Gary Anderson, right? Didn't miss.
0: You know what? He's chasing Gary right now. That's what's crazy. As good as he's been right now. He hasn't hit as many in a row as Gary did.
1: That's why you should blow somebody out, let them miss, get it out the way, so we stop chasing this Gary Anderson like ghost. Because it's just like, yeah. But I mean, I don't know if you want to do it now or after the break. But I was going to bring up like how Kyler Murray can get even more comfortable.
0: Ooh.
1: Because I heard Drew Brees bring up the baseball, right? Oh. And so I was going to kind of give us a little baseball analogy.
0: Well, let's do that. We're going to pause. Final segment of Fan Line around the corner. Ron Johnson. I'm Nordo from 9 to noon. We'll feature some thoughts and final thoughts on Kyler before we get into the bye, our local Chevy dealer's drive of the game. And then we're going to toss the baton to Max Fuller and Meat Sauce Paul Lambert. That's all around the corner. Vikings undefeated right here on The Fan.
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9: Hey, great win by the Vikings today. 5-0, 10 in a row. Amazing, amazing work by the defense. As far as Byron Murphy, he's got to be named Murphy's Law, because whatever can go wrong will go wrong when the offense tries to go his way. Skull!
10: Love that.
11: The way people talk about Kyler, you'd think he's like 3'4". The dude isn't a complete munchkin. It's just his head is really big, and so it looks kind of goofy. Anyways, great win. A lot of progress on offense. I thought Kyler looked pretty sharp. There was a couple screen passes where he had a guy in his face and he had to get rid of it, but he hit his man. So no complaints whatsoever. Just a dominant win. Hold on to the ball. You win by 30. Skull. 5-0.
10: That's a great point. As a matter of fact, it's not that Kyler is too small. It's just he has a giant head. That's what it is. We figured it out. Brilliant talkbacks today. Thank you so much to everybody for tuning in and helping us celebrate, whether it's KFAN.com/watch, it's the talkbacks, the texts, and the calls. Celebrating an undefeated Vikings team, 5-0, handling the Saints today, 23-13. Let's do this. You had in the business what we call a tease.
12: Yeah.
10: You wanted to discuss maybe some ways that Kyler can even continue to ascend, continue to build comfort levels within this offense to do what he does best. What do you got?
12: Well, I mean, we don't know if it's going to happen because you want this to happen.
10: What's that?
12: But baseball, right? So we heard Drew Brees talk about Kyler Murray, baseball. This is why he made that throw.
10: How about that throw he made to DJ Dallas?
12: That's what he was talking about. He was turning two with that one right there. That's exactly what Drew Brees said. He said, kids, that's what baseball looks like.
10: See, I didn't have to watch the TV copy.
12: You didn't have to watch the TV copy to know what Drew Brees was going to say. But yeah, that was a turn in two, using your hips, being able to be mobile in your throw, but three-step drop. So if you think about a baseball guy, right, the simple pitches for pitchers, right? Take the easy pitch, get lathered up. You don't just go out there and throw 109 miles an hour, right? You got to work your way up to that, right? You got to work your way up to a splinker, as the kids would say, right? You don't just go out there and throw

0: five curveballs. You work your way in. And so I think that's going to be the next ascension of Kyler Murray, is seeing a big, huge Juwan Jennings out there just running 2 to 3 steps. Turn, catch, go get me 3 more yards.
1: Isn't that a function of the offense, though?
0: I don't know.
1: So that's not evolution of Kyler as much as that is something that has to be
0: correct,
1: added.
0: But that's going
1: to
0: help Kyler get lathered up with some simple stuff.
1: Too much lathering.
0: And
1: here.
0: Then working in. Because he was 12 for 12. So clearly the kid can, you know, like, he can see what the basic stuff in the middle, like all those throws were kind of quick. But like the Miles Price deal, right? That, now I don't know if that's a Jordan Addison later or whatever, because, you know, he wasn't in. But that could have easily been a 3 yards down the field route for Juwan Jennings. Like, get him some targets early. Like, get him back mentally into this game, to this offense. Introduce him to Kyler Murray. Hey, here's your quarterback. Play catch. But I think that's the key to then being able to go down the field. Because I know he's itching. Like, you could tell Kelce's itching to throw down the field. But it's like you gotta work up to that. That's why that interception by the Saints, they pressed that sluggo. There was no slant and go opportunity there. They're playing off cover four. You can't run a sluggo in off cover four because Byron Murphy's like, I don't have the flat. That's the buzz guy down there. Whoever the linebacker or whoever's buzzing, he's going to take care of that. He just kept backing up. So I know when and then they tried to say Chris Olave didn't run. He didn't run because he's like, he's not throwing it to me. There's no way you're throwing a sluggo to me. Like, I just ran a slant on nobody and shut, being scared. Like, I don't know what's coming. Saw a ghost, saw a game. Yeah, he threw the ball. But yeah, I think Kyler Murray, that could be the ascension, is you got a bye week to build this in, right? You got a bye week to figure out what's going on with Hockenson, if he's going to be back. But I think it's got to be some quick stuff, because that stuff worked. When he was getting out to guys quick, like Justin Jefferson, and they were able to just run with the ball a little bit, it put you in 2nd and 4.
1: Yep.
0: And then you run the ball, put you in 3rd and 1. Maybe you get a 1st down on 2nd and 4 because Aaron Jones is getting 5 yards a clip.
1: He was moving the chains today.
0: You got Jordan Mason coming back. So I think there is something to that. But, yeah, I liked him today. Like I said, the first 4 weeks, we were like, oh, man, this is not going to work. It worked.
1: Well, he started the day 12 of 12, you mentioned. And at one point, I wasn't completely following the stats, but 11 of 11 for like a buck 02, which means that in those first 2 drives, something like that, he was 9+ an attempt.
0: Yep.
1: And it was an offensive holding penalty that led to a field goal on that first drive from Vandermark. And then the fumble in the red zone, mistakes that were not Kyler based, kept you from being up at least 10-0 at the end of the first quarter. So it's difficult. I get it, as people are continuing to try and warm up to Kyler, but seeing it for what is really starting to happen on the field, there has to be a level of respect and appreciation for that growth and ascension over the last couple of weeks. Let's wrap up Vikings Fan Line with this. Our local Chevy dealers drive of the game. Thank you to our local Chevy dealers. And I'll just pull up, although I'm pretty confident I got it in my head here. There it is. We opened the 3rd quarter with an elite special teams play, and that was Jake Golday. Hey, why isn't Jake Golday in the mix more often? Well, he punches out that ball on the opening kickoff of the 3rd quarter. Jayshon Jones gets the recovery. Jayshon Jones, nice like 32, 33-yard reception later in the game as well. But it's Vikings ball, and it's a 6-play, 37-yard drive. Man, we've been begging for it. I almost forgot how good it feels when my favorite team scores touchdowns. Here's Jefferson.
2: Now, safety blitz by the Saints has picked up Murray. Plenty of time. End zone. Jefferson into double coverage and touchdown! JJ gets the gritty in New Orleans. And the Minnesota Vikings have taken a 12-7 lead.
1: Reichert hits the extra point. It's 13-7. Just, 3 minutes into the 3rd quarter. And there was no looking back from there. That's your local Chevy dealers drive of the game. All those field goals, all that Reichard and Will truly is a thrill. We got a couple of touchdowns today. We treated ourselves in the Bayou. Shrimp and grits, a couple of scores, and a 5-0 record as we say goodnight to all of you via Vikings Fan Line. The next time you hear from us doing Fan Line, 2 weeks from today, as the Vikings will battle the Colts. 2 Sundays from now after the bye week at U.S. Bank Stadium. Got PA on the Gallarhorn to celebrate 500 game calls in purple. And you got hopefully a 6-0 Vikings team with Danny Dimes and company coming to town. But until then, the coverage doesn't stop. 5:30 a.m. Power Trip's going to be live. 9 to noon, Max is going to join me. I'm in for PA as he enjoys some extra time down in New Orleans. But we're going to celebrate this thing. And the coverage doesn't stop even today, as it will be Max Fuller and Meat Sauce Paul Lambert bringing you Vikings Overtime. That's right around the corner. Thanks for the calls, the texts, the talkbacks. Sam Bird's help, KFAN.com/watch. Ron Johnson, I'm Nordo from 9 to noon. This has been Vikings Fan Line. Vikings, 5-0 radio on your home for Vikings football, The Fan. 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
3: Snap. Safety blitz by the Saints. It's picked up. Murray, plenty of time. End zone. Jefferson!
4: No way!
3: Into double coverage and touchdown! JJ gets the gritty in New Orleans. And the Minnesota Vikings have taken a 12-7 lead.
5: Welcome to Minnesota Vikings Overtime. Your Minnesota Vikings are 5-0. They win 23-13. And if the turnover wasn't a thing, this would have been one of the best efforts and best games we've seen from your Minnesota Vikings maybe ever. They're 5-0 into the bye. 13 days off, basically 14 days off. But if you count the game, doesn't matter. So here's the thing, Max. So that was an awesome victory for your Vikings. Kyler Murray looked great. 24-30 for 229 yards and a touchdown. The one we just heard was an unbelievable throw. Aaron Jones gets better with age. He went for 25 carries, 113 yards and a touchdown, bounced back from the fumble he had. And Justin Jefferson in his homecoming, 6 receptions, 79 yards and a touchdown. Just a wonderful all-around game. They hold the Saints to under 150 yards total of offense. It was just a fantastic victory for your Minnesota Vikings, Max. So
6: 100% Saucy. And I mean, I got to give credit to Kyler and KOC because we all saw that the offense was off for, you know, pretty much every game before, prior to this. And it kind of seemed like they were almost asking Kyler to do stuff that wasn't really his style. You know, Abbott doesn't ask us to break down X's and O's, Saucy. He wants us to say things are buns and cheeks or that they wail, yell about it, and then throw to Sunday Night Football. KOC, it feels like him and Kyler finally kind of got in sync with each other's psyche. It seemed like KOC shortened up the playbook a little bit, quicker designed plays, utilized the middle of the field a lot more often. And just in general, yeah, I mean, Justin Jefferson being back was, I mean, how good is he, dude? He just changes absolutely everything for this offense, opens up things underneath, and then obviously, eventually, you know he's going to get loose. Did anyone have any doubt that we would see a gritty in New Orleans today? We all knew he was going to be extra motivated, not just because he missed the game last week, but it's his first time playing in front of his hometown friends and family and whatnot. And that, I mean, that's one of the best catches we've seen in Vikings. He was triple covered.
5: Yeah.
6: Triple covered, still makes the catch. And he just, him being back just changes absolutely everything for this team. And yeah, clearly and obviously and by far the best game that we've seen from Kyler Murray thus far, man. I mean, I'm sure we'll get to it, but man, his escapability adds a whole different dimension to this offense.
5: I mean, he ran for 51 yards, and the thing that I thought was outstanding that we saw a lot of, and they mentioned it on the TV copy, was the Vikings were continuously in third and short.
6: Yeah.
5: And I think Drew Brees said it was like 7 of their third downs were third and short. That's what Aaron Jones brings by averaging 4.5 yards a carry. And the escapability of Kyler Murray, as you said, was just outstanding, man. He extended so many plays. The one that got knocked away by the really stupid penalty where they ended up kicking the field goal, but – man, they had so many opportunities today on third and short, and that kept the game manageable. That's all you hear all the time from some of these teams is, we just want to get into third and four and shorter because then we don't have to be one-dimensional and pass, right? So, and they did that. They were just awesome today on third down. They were just awesome in every aspect except the turnovers. The turnovers right. were the only thing that killed them. And the game wasn't even that close, Max. So, like I said, the Saints were so bad offensively. They got the one that they returned for a touchdown. But the thing I saw online today is the Saints came into the game averaging 26.5 points a game, top 10 in the NFL. They were held to just 7 offensive points today by that awesome Minnesota Vikings defense.
6: Yeah, like I mean, without the fumbles, this would have been an absolute domination by the Vikings defense and the offense as well. I think they kind of found their formula, like you were saying, Saucy. They dominated time of possession. I think they damn near doubled up on the Saints in time of possession. If you were watching Red Zone and not watching the full game, you probably thought maybe that you might have had a bootleg link or a virus on your computer or something, because every time the Red Zone went to the game, it was the Vikings having the ball. They dominated time of possession, and a lot of that is on Aaron Jones, man, and he's been absolutely fantastic, not just today, over 100 yards again, plus a touchdown, but he's been fantastic all year. He's obviously had to go beyond, I would imagine, what was expected of him, because they thought he was going to be sharing a little bit with Jordan Mason, who is out, and hopefully we'll get him back after the bye week. But he's had to go beyond what was expected of him at the outset of the season, and he's become a key part of this offense, and his run ability really helped them dominate that time of possession. And like you said, getting 3-4 yards a carry on first and second down, it put him in a lot better positions in third downs, and that was kind of a low-key Achilles heel of this Vikings offense, because, I mean, there was a myriad of problems for this Vikings offense up until this game, but third downs weren't necessarily their strong suit, and I just thought he did a really good job of helping keep the Vikings in better position on third down. So you can't give Aaron Jones his flowers enough, and I just thought him being that good helps Kyler be a lot better. Having Justin Jefferson be back helps Kyler be a lot better. Plus, once again, I know we're saying this every single week, but he still doesn't have his full offense because no Jordan Addison today, and then we lost TJ Hockenson on the very first play. Looked like a concussion. I think that's what they said on the TV copy, that he was getting looked at for a concussion. So hopefully he'll be back after the bye week as well. But, I mean, me and you could be in there at tight end, Saucy, and Kyler would find a way to get the ball to us, because it doesn't matter who's out there playing tight end. Gavin Bartholomew was the second best receiver on the team today. Regardless of who's at tight end, it seems like KOC really took advantage of Kyler's kind of predilection to favor tight ends. And I thought Gavin Bartholomew played great.
5: Yeah, and you nailed it. With all the injuries this team has had, you lose TJ Hockenson, like you said, after his first catch. They're playing without the left side of their offensive line. They are going to be without their left guard for the entire season I would hope at this point at 5-0 they make the playoffs, and maybe Donovan Jackson can come back. But like you said, man, this is it's an unbelievable performance by Kyler. I know he only threw for one touchdown, but the left side of the offensive line is banged up. The right guard is, from what I saw, didn't play that well. They had a bunch of, even though they had 4 penalties, they were key penalties that were just dumb penalties at the wrong time. He doesn't have Jordan Addison. He doesn't have Jordan Mason. And he just leaned on Jefferson and Aaron Jones to get them their 5th victory in as many games. And it was just awesome. I don't know how I can describe this defense any more than I can, and how good this defense is, how well they played, and just how great they were when they needed to be. They were, they were put in weird situations, and they still found a way to win the game. The offense, it took a bit, but once they got rolling, they were great. But the defense, they held Tyler Shook to 16 of 25 for 96 yards. New Orleans had 55 rushing yards. Oof. They had 87 net yards passing. Just they sacked him once. They held him to a QBR of 40.7 and a 38.1 rating. The offense was great. They held up their end of the bargain today. But the defense this team has, and I know they're only 5 games in, it's Super Bowl worthy. The defense is 100%. Outstanding. If the offense could play at a 75% clip the rest of the season. This is a number one seed. This team can go anywhere and win because of how good the defense plays. I know New Orleans offense or defense is not good and the Vikings took advantage of it. But as I said, the offense is a top 10 offense scoring wise, and they held them to 7 points. Seven. They just dominated. They kicked them in the face and they never stopped. This is a really good team. The bye comes at a perfect time. You'll get a bunch of bodies back 2 weeks from today when you host the Colts at noon at US Bank Stadium. It's just an awesome time for the bye, and it's an awesome time to be a Vikings fan.
6: 100%, dog. It's so much fun being a Vikings fan. And, you know, Nordell kind of alluded to it at the end of Fanline there. We almost forgot how exciting it is when this offense is firing on all cylinders because we haven't really seen it since week one. And it was incredibly fun to watch. And like you said, the defense, man, this Saints team, I know they only have one win. They're a really formidable offense, man. I think Shuck led the league in pass attempts per game. He had 40-plus in every game this season, I think. Damn near, if not every single game. Today he had 25 for under 100 yards. He only had 96 yards passing.
5: In a game they trailed.
6: The whole time.
5: Yeah,
6: Time.
5: Yeah.
6: Except for when they had a chance to take that lead, but then they missed the extra point there, which was a bit of karma for all the Vikings fans out there. We've been on the receiving end of that a million times, but they were scared to drop him back, dog, because I know the Vikings, I think they only got one sack throughout the game, but Tyler Shuck was under duress the entire game. They were on his ass like Daisy Dukes all afternoon, and there was nothing that Saints offense could do. Number one red zone offense in the league, by the way.
5: Yeah.
6: And they scored 7 points, you know, one touchdown offensively. It's just there's not enough hyperbole or words in the Merriam-Webster English Dictionary to describe how awesome this Brian Flores defense is. And you nailed it, man. This is a Super Bowl caliber defense. We saw it. The Seattle Seahawks, obviously, they're a pretty good offense, whatever, when they want to be. They weren't, you know, blowing anybody's eyes out of their heads like a cartoon necessarily watching them last year. That defense won them that championship. How many times over the last 20, 10, 15 years have we seen a really good defense carry a subpar offense into the Super Bowl? This offense could obviously hasn't even reached the heights that KLC and fans know that it can. So this and all they have to do is play at the level they played at today, and this Vikings team can go anywhere it wants to go, dog.
5: You are correct. We will hear from KOC and Jake Golday, who made that awesome play at the beginning of the second half, punching that ball out and getting the Vikings an extra possession. We'll hear from the head coach and Jake Golday after this. Your Minnesota Vikings win 23-13. They are 5-0 headed into the bye. They will play the Colts 2 weeks from today right here on The Fan.
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0: 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We break down all things football and all things fun right here in your home of the Purple, the Fan.
10: Chuck back to pass, to lose the pressure. He's yet to be sacked. Runs out to the right. Another flag comes in. And somehow the ball came out from Chuck, and the Vikings have recovered it at about the 40-yard line.
14: He threw it right to Byron Murphy.
10: He did?
14: He just rolled out and threw it right to Byron Murphy. It's exactly what you've been talking about all day, Paul, with Chuck. He's going to throw us an interception, and he did. He just rolled out.
10: What?
14: I mean, this is the easiest interception that Byron Murphy has ever had.
5: Welcome back, Vikings overtime. Pete is 100% correct, Max. So if you looked down and looked up, you would think that Byron Murphy was the target of Tyler Shook.
15: On both
5: you would
15: of those
5: think
15: interceptions.
5: He was on the Saints. The one where he just airmailed it to him, you're going, wait, are they on the same team? What's going on here? That was a hideous throw.
15: Yeah, as good as Chuck was, those two interceptions were egregious, and I got to imagine that Kellen Moore was pulling his hair out after those two.
5: Yeah, they were just bad, but Byron Murphy Jr. is outstanding.
15: He's
5: man.
15: A lead, man.
5: I can't wait for the video that they always show after the game of all the game balls. Obviously, Byron Murphy will get one. The guy had two interceptions, so that'll be great for 14 yards. I think there's going to be a lot of game balls to go around. Aaron Jones, for sure, will get one because he's just timeless, man. He's so good, and he just... When Ben Lieber interviewed him after the game, he was just outstanding how good of a teammate he is, and he's just great. I love Aaron Jones, and I'm glad he's on this team, and I would assume Kyler will get one, and those game balls come from the head coach who spoke to the media after today's game.
16: Team, getting to 5-0 before the bye. Wanted to come into this season and progressively improve as a team, try to win every op we get. We've dealt with some adversity and dealt with some adversity today, and these guys just keep forging forward, forging together. I'm just so proud of the group, and you know, we'll get a little healthy here over the bye and then start attacking it one at a time after that. TJ Hawkinson is in the concussion protocol, and then Aaron Jones was just evaluated. I believe it was his knee, and he returned. And what a warrior over the last few weeks, what he's been able to do. Aaron would hate for me to say this, but, his ability to be a warrior on game day, find a way to make it to the next one, and then just be able to be leaned on the way he is, he's an inspiration to this group. But his wingman, JP's coming back. Hopefully he'll make it back after the bye, and we'll move forward. I did just want to highlight, obviously, incredible defensive performance. Found a way to win the turnover battle, even though, you know, those two red zone fumbles, you know, one on a, for sure, we're kicking a field goal on the next play, and the one on an earned first down early on, kind of kept us from maybe finding the groove. But I thought offensively, Kyler Murray played really good football, spitting completions all day, using his legs. We saw some of the, some of that athleticism, you know, moving the chains, keeping us on the field, making plays. Justin making it throughout a tough week of, you know, the things he had to work through, and then to make it and get to play here at in his hometown and makes a huge play on a third down. There's very, very many more guys. Just highlighting, you know, the next man up. You know, I know we don't talk about it a whole lot because we just keep going on with it. But Gavin Bartholomew, Ben Jurosik, Ty Felton, Jay Sean Jones, Joe Huber, Ryan Vandermark, guys that are able to step in and either start the game with some of our starters missing the game or step in, you know, and play some really, really good football. I thought there was really good moments and growth that'll only help our team, and it's a credit to our depth as a football team as well. But I'll open it up to you guys.
17: Kevin, how emphatic was Justin this week about wanting to play in this game?
16: Yeah, we spent a lot of time talking about it. He was, you know, living in the training room, just trying to make sure he could do everything he could to give himself a chance. We were going to be smart. Worked him out before the game, and he was ready to go and thought he played great.
18: The two throws, really, the over-the-shoulder catch, one-handed, but then the touchdown throw, does that just show the trust that Kyler has in him? I mean, that's triple coverage, and Justin comes down with
16: it. Yeah, and, you know, it's kind of a high-low play, so sometimes you're going to have to throw it up and over somebody. I didn't necessarily see that 2x2 box in the back corner of the end zone that Kyler put that ball into, but I will say this, like his trust, it's something, it's, you know, it's Justin Jefferson, and the way he was able to, didn't, you know, get a ton of reps with him throughout the week. In fact, you know, coming into today, I think they'd only played, you know, 16 or 18 snap, whatever it's been. It's just great to see those plays get made. It's great to see Kyler, running the offense, but also we're seeing his own spin on it and his ability to use his legs, convert some third downs, helps the bigger picture of what we want to do. And then there's always improvement. Don't like this team. We'll never be okay with putting the ball on the ground, and we'll fix that. We'll rectify that and hopefully play a totally complete performance, which would have been winning the turnover battle 3-0 and finishing those two red zone drives with points.
19: What impresses you most about your defense? You came in ranked number one, and you held them to their lowest yardage total, I think, in 5 years.
16: Yeah, I've said this before, but it's the overall scheme and understanding that both the coaching staff and the players have, the adjustments that they make in-game once they see kind of the plan of the day, and then they can make adjustments and seamlessly kind of find their way into some advantages for us. And then ultimately, if we can, you know, we came in here at halftime and said we wanted to get them the lead and let them play with the lead in the second half. And I think we almost had 40 minutes time of possession. They haven't played a whole lot of snaps. If we can keep them fresh and get them leads in the second half, we're gonna be a tough team to beat, home or away.
17: Kevin, it felt like early on you guys were really intentional about Kyler getting the ball out quick. How much was that just a philosophy?
16: Alec, we've tried to, the result of plays can sometimes dictate the interpretation of the intent. He was spitting completions. You know, I thought over 13-14 to finish the last game, and at one point I think he was 11-11 and or whatever it was. So you start looking at what that is in NFL football, and it's a lot of completions. And I think he's learning. It's a mixture of putting the ball in play, completion-based system, allow guys to run after the catch. Sometimes you got to throw it. sometimes you got to check it down and take a gain of four or five just to keep the ball moving. And then, you know, Kyler Murray is always going to be able to, you know, make a play. You know, they sent an all-out pressure. He ran around it and got a first down on a third and long. You know, that's a play that probably very, you know, you can count on one hand the amount of guys in the league that make. And then I think on the next third down through the touchdown. So the combination of the two, I think he's gaining more comfort and more confidence, just getting full weeks of practice into a game. This is really his third full game playing. And just see him continuing to progress and get better. I never thought this would start out in a way where we would just see, you know, snap our fingers. And this is the NFL. It's hard. It's hard to win. And this team and what they've been through early on in the season and the way they just keep doing their way is what I'm so proud of. And Kyler's a big part of that, his leadership, and obviously guys like Aaron and Justin, Harry, Blake, B.O., you know, I'm proud of this team.
20: And was there much hope this morning for Jordan, or was it pretty much a done deal by the time you guys got here?
16: We wanted to let him move around a little bit, but, you know, that's soft tissue stuff. You know, he was going to have to, you know, feel pretty damn close to 100% for us to possibly risk, because it took everything in his power. I was really, really proud of the way he was honest about it, and we almost got him there, but I thought it was best to just make sure we can put this thing behind us and come out of the bye as healthy as we can. You know, getting JP back will be huge. Jordan, you know, obviously CD, you know, TJ, hopefully. I mean, these are significant names that will be great to get back rolling.
18: I mean, how can you just rattle them off and you keep going? But it's like you're sitting here 5-0 with all those injuries. It must feel, you know, relief, good about that you haven't really had your full complement of team yet.
16: I am very proud of what the team has accomplished. There's no excuse. There's a next man up. And I've been very appreciative of you guys not really mentioning that the whole time, so we didn't give ourselves a built-in excuse by any stretch. But I do feel very strongly about the next man up, who that guy is, our roster that no one's put together. That we've got depth, we've got guys that can impact in the kicking game, and then when their number is called and they're thrust into the lineup, like a Jayshon Jones making a huge catch, being part of that fumble coming out at halftime, and there's just so many examples of some really good things that I think these players should be really proud of what they've built in this locker room, and all of that will mean nothing until we move on to the next and go try to, you know, take our bye week and then come back and try to win a football game at home.
21: Kevin, you mentioned the process of Kyler just kind of finding a rhythm, getting more comfortable in the offense. Has that been him just getting reps, or is that kind of a process of the two of you guys figuring out how to marry up your offense and what he's done in the past and kind of make it all work together?
16: I just think it's time. It's just game reps. I mean, you can talk about every practice rep you want against a scout card or even a training camp rep. But the game reps of being in it, and it's his huddle, and it's him running the show on the road, noisy building. You know, we had to take a couple early timeouts just to make sure our substitutions were right after TJ went down. We were doing some shuffling within the lineups, but we've had a lot of practice at that. And he just kind of stayed the course. Tremendous poise all day long, decision-making, using his athleticism. I think this performance, like the second half from last week, is a lot for us to build on, for sure.
15: That was Kevin O'Connell, head coach of the 5-0 Minnesota Vikings, and a huge part of that fifth win. Today's win was Jake Golday's forced fumble on the first play of that second half. Ben Lieber caught up with Jake after the game. Let's listen to what they had to say.
22: All right, guys, we're just going to keep this whole thing pretty special. We had Jayshon Jones earlier, now we got Jake Golday. We got the perspective from Jayshon on the big fumble recovery. I want to hear from you then, the guy that caused the fumble. What did you see, and you know, how'd you knock that ball out?
23: So all week we emphasized trying to punch the ball out. We know these guys, watching their film, they like swinging the ball all the way around. So just getting an opportunity to beat my guy clean, have opportunity to either make a tackle or make a huge play by getting the ball out, so I balled my fist up. Big eyes on a small target, got the ball out.
22: You know, we have a lot of pleasure in watching you guys as special teams right now, both coverage units and the return unit. You guys are on the inside. You're watching the game tape. How fun is it to watch Miles Price back there?
23: Oh, my God. That man makes something out of nothing. Like, even if we weren't great out there, he could make something happen. So props to him, but also props to the whole unit, because everybody's putting their best effort forward to every single play, trying to get him a chance to go take it to the crib.
22: as a young player in this league, still learning things, you're doing a great job of getting some reps on defense. How do you describe this locker room and the chemistry that you guys have right now?
23: Yeah, it's kind of unmatched, to be honest. I really wasn't expecting it to be like this at this level of the game and everything, but they really, everybody embraces everybody. We're on a roll right now, and we just got to keep it going every single day.
22: How about for you? I know that there's a lot to take in when you're learning the defense and special teams are in training camp. I think days kind of stack up and everything gets a little blurred. You get in the regular season, a little bit more routine. What's the difference been like in the preparation from training camp into the regular season?
23: Yeah, it's just embracing my role and taking it one day at a time. In training camp, I was getting a lot of reps on the defense and really embracing that defense and getting real comfortable with it. Now, obviously, that we're in the season, the guys are balling right now. I'm just trying to take every opportunity that I can to make a play. Whether that's special teams or defense, just taking it day by day.
22: You know, I'm going to guess you have a lot of family and friends kind of want to know what's going on inside this locker room and this team. How do you describe B-Flow's defense to them?
23: It's just madness. It's like terrorizing the offense, really. They don't know what to expect, what we're doing. We might show Max up and then drop out, or we're going to show Max up and blitz, or we're not showing anything, and we're going to blitz. So it's just fun to be a part of.
22: Can you take us through the prep of that in practice, like the timing of that? Because so much of that is simulated pressures. Sometimes you might take two or three steps just to engage the guy, then drop out. Like, how does the timing aspect of that work when it comes to practice?
23: Yeah, it's just drilling it over and over again to be perfect at your craft. We're doing it in indie drills. We're doing it in team drills just every single day so that you know once you get that guy that you got to get out and get to your man and get to your landmark and make a play.
22: Heck of a start, 5-0, man. Congratulations. Keep doing your thing.
23: Appreciate you.
22: All right, guys, back to you.
15: That was Jake Golday with Ben Lieber after the game. I'm sure he got a game ball after that big play started off the second half with a bang. Your Minnesota Vikings are 5-0 after beating the Saints 23-13. We'll keep breaking it down, go around the league, and maybe even look ahead to the Colts game in a couple of weeks. Who knows what we'll do? We don't, but we got a commercial break to figure it out. More Vikings overtime when we return.
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10: Chuck with a fade left into single coverage. He threw it right to Byron Murphy Jr. again. Yes, sir. Two interceptions for Byron Murphy Jr. Three on the season. Well done, Byron Murphy Jr.
5: Your Minnesota Vikings are 5-0. They are 3-0 on the road after they win 23-13. And this is one of those games, Maxo, where it wasn't even really that close.
15: No.
5: They held the New Orleans Saints to 96 yards through the air and 55 yards on the ground. And they just dominated that team from start to finish. It was just an unbelievable victory. They went on the road, loud place to play, even though I saw there were a ton of Vikings fans at the game.
15: You
5: but
15: can
5: still,
15: hear it.
5: Yeah, they were doing the skull chant. I mean, I can't stand the Saints. I hate the Saints.
15: Same. I was
5: for
15: about
5: multiple
15: that
5: reasons.
15: Earlier, I might hate the Saints more than I even hate the Packers.
5: Oh, it's close.
15: I
5: despise the
15: team.
5: Saints.
15: Yeah, as a Vikings fan, I think that's the team that we all hate the most. So it always means a little bit more when we get a chance to kick some Saints ass.
5: And I think other than 09, they've basically owned them. They beat them in that playoff game with the Kyle Rudolph catch in the end zone. Obviously, they beat them in the Minneapolis Miracle. We beat them, I'm pretty sure, in London when Lewis Seen got hurt a few years ago. They just dominate the Saints. And today was, I mean, as we said, if they don't turn the ball over, this is a 30-3 victory. That's how good the Vikings play today. And you know, we talk a lot about, like, all week it was like, well, is the offense ever going to show up? Now, granted, they threw for 229 yards and they ran for 153. And it didn't, that also, that includes the 11 yards they lost on that weird Justin Jefferson double pass nonsense.
15: Yeah, the trick plays weren't working out today.
5: The trick plays weren't working, and there was a couple of times where, like, when they tried that double pass bit, Max, I'm going, are they really going to is Justin Jefferson really going to throw an interception with the Vikings up by 7 points? But luckily that guy couldn't catch it, and I don't think he could have caught it to save his life. And we got lucky that Kyler Murray was so self-aware to grab that ball knowing it was a live ball. That would have been a terrible way to cause another turnover. But other than that, there were some of the trick plays were dumb, but when they needed to, they just kind of buckled down and dominated from start to finish.
15: Yeah, 100%. And we talked about the defense, Byron Murphy Jr., who we just opened the segment with that highlight, man. I mean, we don't mention him enough, and we don't hear his name a lot because teams aren't even trying him anymore, man. These Vikings cornerbacks have been outstanding all season. Isaiah Rodgers was all over the field today. His name got dropped a million times on the TV broadcast, and I'm sure on the radio broadcast as well. Chris Olave, pretty underrated receiver down there for New Orleans. I think he had a pretty good streak of games. I think he had 8 receptions in every game this season thus far. Today he had 4. And if you go down that stat sheet, there's not a whole lot cooking outside of that. Like we mentioned a couple segments ago, Tyler Shuck had under 100 yards passing, which is just a downright owning by this Vikings defense.
5: I mean, owning.
15: Andrew Van Ginkle, Blake Cashman, Eric Wilson, they do so much. That stat about them playing 30% of the possessions or of their snaps. I think they said 30% in coverage on the line, and then there was a blitzing or something like that. It was unbelievable, and Drew Brees' mind was even blown about it. They asked them to do everything, and every single week they come through for us, man. You just cannot give enough flowers to this defense that Brian Flores has put together. And, you know, another big week by El Presidente. We could just go through the whole defense, and pretty much everybody did something
5: so good
15: that contributed to this win today, Saucy.
5: Here's something, too, Max. So as I look at the drive sheet on ESPN.com, here are their drives that don't include the fumble recovery touchdown, their touchdown on their 15-play 66-yard drive, and their field goal. Here are the Saints' drives, okay? Punt, punt, punt, punt, fumble, interception, punt, turnover on downs, interception.
15: My God.
5: I mean, if you want to talk about dominating, they went, let's see here, on the punts, they went 3 and out, 1, 2, 3, 4 times. The Vikings defense, they went 3 and out 4 times. This is an offense that can put up points. Chris Olave is a stud.
15: Yeah.
5: Their running back's a little past his prime, maybe way past his prime, but they forced 4 4-and-outs on this offense that can put up points. And now the Saints are 1 and 4.
15: And it was the first time I think we've seen all season, Saucy, the synergy between the defense and the offense, because the defense has been doing this week in and week out. And the offense, props to them, because even on drives that they didn't necessarily end in points, they were not going 3 and out. They had extended drives, and they weren't giving the Saints the ball back, and they kept them cold on the bench, man. And they had no chance to catch their rhythm, whether it was the defense shutting them down or if it was the offense staying on the field for long stretches of time. We just kind of saw that synergy. And then the special teams, I mean, man, we got to start talking about this.
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12: Russian treasury, it means more, it means a longer war against him. So this is what we're seeing with this time.
13: Ambassador Taylor, I can't help but look at the timing here. You had Ukrainian leadership in Florida talking about a resolution to this conflict, all the while President Putin picks up the phone and has a conversation with President Trump. What do you make of that? It seems far from coincidental to me.
12: David, you're exactly right. It's not coincidental. This is what Putin does. I mean, Putin will pick up the phone on several occasions over the past 2 years to change an idea that is in President Trump's mind. And the only thing that matters is President Trump's decisions, not Witkoff, not Kushner, not the secretary. It is President Trump's decisions. And when he comes out with these, it is not something that has been discussed by the rest of the government. So you're right. Not a coincidence. President Putin does this over and over. He knows he can get away with it. He's done it again.
14: I feel like this has put President Zelensky

0: in a very difficult position because he did push back online on X, and it seems like he tried to deliver measured criticism of the decision, if not the man. He said it was a weak decision by a strong partner. But he had to know using the word weak in adjacency with President Trump was going to cause some sort of a backlash, and you had this reaction from the president. That was about the oil part of this story, the U.S. Accepting potentially Russian diesel. If you are Zelensky, how do you navigate this? And at some point, if he can't get along with President Trump, does he become a liability for Ukrainians, not even to any fault of his own?
1: Not at all, Christina, not at all. President Zelensky has the strong support of Ukrainians. That's the key. There's no outside power. President Trump does not have the ability or the influence to affect that. In fact, President Trump's comments yesterday are very likely to increase President Zelensky's support among Ukrainians. They support him, and when someone attacks him, like he did before, a year and a half ago in the Oval Office, President Zelensky's support among Ukrainians went way up. That's going to happen again as well. And unlike a year and a half ago, the United States is much less a player in the support for Ukraine. We're not providing weapons. We're not providing the finances. We're not leading the alliance. So the U.S. role and President Trump's influence is way down in this war. And you ask what the Ukrainians are doing? They're doing it themselves with strong support from the Europeans. Europeans are providing the weapons and the finance, and that's what's going to support the Ukrainians, and the Ukrainians know that.
2: Talk a bit about what the Europeans might do. I know that you've been to Ukraine recently. We saw there was a telephone call that took place yesterday between UK's Prime Minister, Andy Burnham, and President Zelensky. We have this meeting in Warsaw. Warsaw Security Forum is taking place over the next couple of days. How do you expect European leaders to position themselves in light of this announced deal and in light of the comments that we've heard from President Trump?
1: European leaders are already stepping up their support in defiance of what President Trump has been doing and saying. The European leaders have indicated they're going to double down on sanctions. They're going to double down on the support for Ukraine. The Europeans understand that Russia is the threat to them. They understand that the Ukrainians are the defense against that threat. And so the Europeans want the Ukrainians to be able to stop the Russians in Ukraine, and they are stepping up to provide the support to allow that to happen.
0: Is that still consistent throughout Europe? I mean, I know there's been a couple elections, there's been party changes. Overall, is the region predominantly still supportive of Ukraine? Are you starting to see more cracks in that alliance as the United States is not the flag bearer for that anymore?
1: The United States is not a flag bearer, and there are differences of opinion in Europe, but so far, until these next round of elections in Europe, so far the support has been there. But there are elections coming up in Germany, and the AfD, the right, the party on the right, has been less supportive of Ukraine.
0: Yeah.
1: That's a concern. Other elections are coming up as well, but so far the support from Europe has been very strong, and we've already seen it in the last couple of days.
2: Let me borrow a metaphor from President Zelensky. He referred to this diesel deal as a birthday present to President Putin. Taking that a bit farther, it seems like the bow on that present is the Treasury Department's relaxation of sanctions when it comes to oil and gas exports. This is something that Congress could get involved with and presumably block. Talk a bit about the importance of that and how thorny an issue that's going to be as presumably President Trump tries to continue pushing for this.
1: Well, President Trump has signed legislation, the Graham bill that you all talked about over and over, that does put strong sanctions, increased sanctions on the Russians and any nation that buys Russian oil. So undermining those sanctions clearly supports the Russians and is at the detriment of the Ukrainians, because the money goes in. The money goes into the Russian treasury, and that allows the Russians to continue to fight, to continue to their aggression and bombarding civilians every day, David. I mean, we've seen this over and over. 2 days ago, they attacked a civilian bus with two missiles, killing 30 people. This is going on, and this is what happens when the Russians are able to continue that war. So the sanctions are designed to reduce those funds going into the treasury, and that's what's being undermined by this deal.
0: What does Ukraine still need that it's not getting militarily? I know there was this announcement that they were potentially going to be able to license Patriots, produce them themselves. That seems to have gone nowhere and been stalled. But is there something they are still really missing in order to stay in this fight that they would need specifically from the United States?
1: You know, Christine, there is one thing that could happen tomorrow, could happen this afternoon. The Russians are shooting ballistic missiles at Ukrainians, in particular at civilians. And the Patriot missiles that you just mentioned are in very short supply around the world because of all of them that have been expended in the war against Iran. So the Ukrainians would like to go after the launchers. The Ukrainians say, we want to go after the archer, not the arrows. So they want to go after the launchers in Russia. And in order to do that, they need permission from Elon Musk to use Starlink in Russia. That could happen tomorrow. And they've been in touch with Mr. Musk. And Mr. Musk has said, well, I need to check with the White House. And the White House says, well, you just need to talk to Elon. But that could happen. That could happen. And that would give the Ukrainians the ability to stop at least a lot of the losses of these missiles that are doing grave damage to civilians every day.
2: Ambassador Bill Taylor, always good to catch up with you. Thank you very much. On the heels of that trip that he took recently to Ukraine and all of this news that we've been following over the course of the weekend, President Trump's comments that President Zelensky should step aside, new leadership should come in, and that major diesel deal that the president announced on Friday.
0: And a decent amount of pushback from Republicans already, including some pretty strong allies of the president. Senator John Kennedy from Louisiana said Putin will never be our friend, and the thing that would really bring diesel prices down would be an end to the war in Iran.
2: Yes.
0: All right, as we mentioned earlier this story, Goldman Sachs executives, including CEO David Solomon, set up for a major payday to the tune of $500 million. That's coming on a big week of reports on bank earnings and inflation. All that straight ahead on Bloomberg This Weekend.
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8: Thank you for joining us live on Bloomberg This Week, and I'm Lisa Mateo. Let's update you on today's top stories. The remnants of Hurricane Isaias is heading for the mid-Atlantic and northeast. After the storm left four people dead across the southeast, heavy rains, powerful winds, they left behind a trail of damaged roof and down power lines, leaving hundreds of thousands in the dark. Florida Governor Ron DeSantis said more flooding could be on the way.
9: Some of these rivers are going to crest in the next couple of days with all the inundation. So I don't think that you can say, well, there was flooding, it's receded, we're fine. There's going to be new flooding that's going to arise in different parts of the region.
8: Now, meanwhile, Hurricane Simon and post-tropical storm Rachel continue to track toward western Mexico. Pope Leo XIV said he will undergo surgery in the coming days to remove a nodular lesion on his lung. He made the announcement during his Sunday noon blessing. The 71-year-old said the nodule was found at an early stage and is well localized. And there's a new hire at the White House. In a social media post, President Trump announced the appointment of Katie Bailey as director of the Office of Legislative Affairs. The president said Bailey understands how the executive and legislative branches of government can most effectively work together to achieve great success for the American people. Now, Bailey, she'll take the place of James Braid, who is moving into the private sector. David and Christina.
2: She may have her work cut out for her. Depending on what happens in these midterms, that's going to be a challenging job if the Democrats...
10: That's also one of those jobs that is extremely important, but you really don't know that person. Right? Well, people in D.C. might know
2: lawmakers
10: them.
2: Lawmakers and their staffs, but the rest
10: they
2: of
10: They tend
2: them,
10: not so. To talk to us, kind of, ever.
2: Yeah. Thank you, Lisa.
10: Thanks, Lisa.
11: This week, we're going to get another key indicator about the economy with September inflation prints. Beginning Wednesday with consumer prices, Bloomberg Economics expects prices to rise 0.6% over last month. That would be the biggest jump in 5 months, driven largely by higher energy costs.
2: We'll get to that in just a minute here. But first, we're also going to get producer prices on Thursday, as well as retail sales, while some of the biggest banks begin reporting their earnings. More inflation in just a moment, as I said. But let's start with the banks. And Herman Chan, senior U.S. banks analyst for Bloomberg Intelligence, joins us now. I guess we should start with the backdrop, this earnings backdrop. I mentioned all of those economic indicators.
12: That's right.
2: All of these banks are paying attention to what's going to happen with the Fed, where rates are going. Talk a bit about that, sort of how that's coloring our expectations for what they're going to announce this week.
12: Right. So the backdrop is that we've had the interest rate hike by the Federal Reserve. That's introduced a lot of questions on where the economy is going to go, and there's questions about credit quality for the banks going forward. Are things going to slow down? We're in a period where credit quality is pristine. Everybody's paying their bills on time. There's not really any indicators that there's a decline in credit. That being the case, everybody's looking forward to the next step. So that's what we're going to be looking to hear from the bank management teams. Are there any early indicators that credit's slipping a little bit?
11: Are we still panicking about private credit? Are we over that? I feel like I was very upset about private credit, right. And now I haven't heard about it in a week.
2: Triage right. All these yeah. Concerns.
12: It, yeah. It feels like those little cockroaches that Jamie Dimon was talking about have scurried off the balance sheet.
11: Okay. So,
12: one-offs here and there, and they're all really related to fraud. So there's no systemic issues, but idiosyncratic issues where there were some bad actors. So hopefully those get flushed out of the system, and we're moving forward from there.
2: I think about what's likely to show up in these earnings, and I imagine it. The SpaceX IPO is still looming large. Talk a bit about how outsized a role that's likely to have played here and how these banks performed over the last quarter.
12: Yeah, that's really one of the drivers of the first half. And it does feel like a tale of two cities here, a tale of two halves, where the first half was great. You had the great IPO activity driven by SpaceX, and then a lot of trading activity that came from that. And then there was a lot of wealth management activity because all of these SpaceX executives had so much new money in their pockets and had to
10: Remember the story on the terminal about how hard it was to be a new billionaire or millionaire. I didn't get a lot of pity for that.
12: Exactly.
10: One,
12: we're not in that same boat, unfortunately. that being said, there's some delays in the IPOs. There's more uncertainty in the markets. Markets are a bit more fragile, given the fact that the equity markets, despite being at really record highs, it's really driven by AI and some of the other sectors and industries that have underperformed. So that's really weighing on sentiment going forward. That being said, the Anthropic IPO is supposed to happen in the fourth quarter, so that should be a boon for some of the big banks like Goldman and Morgan Stanley.
10: When you look at these big banks, I mean, we're expecting earnings from Goldman, Wells Fargo, JP Morgan, Citigroup, everybody we just mentioned. And you talk about AI. We're backing away from the B word this week. You know, it's not a bubble. But when you look at, as a group, their exposure to AI, is this something that anyone is concerned about at this point?
12: Right. So direct exposure seems a bit minimal.
10: Okay.
12: The banks are actually making the loans and keeping them on their balance sheet, but they are facilitating that for investors, right? So, you know, the
10: direct exposure is not as bad.
12: Correct.
10: Okay.
12: So they're creating the bonds and the securitizations to facilitate the build-out of the data centers. That being said, if that slows down, that could affect the actual revenue streams of the bank. So that's there's some questions on that, and that's one of the reasons why some of the capital market stocks like a Goldman and Morgan Stanley have slowed down a little bit over the past few months.
13: I wanted to ask you about wealth management. You mentioned it a moment ago, and this was kind of the provenance of Morgan Stanley for so long. That's a bank that's done so well by the growth of that unit. Are we seeing others kind of matching them or getting close to matching them? Where are we seeing growth among these banks when it comes to wealth management?
12: Yeah, wealth management is actually going to be one of the bright spots for the third quarter, where you're still having the buoyant equity markets. We're expecting net new money to continue to flow in. Morgan Stanley's been great. It's driven their returns and profitability at the top level of the peer group. Banks like Morgan Stanley, JP Morgan, B of A are all really strong on the wealth management side, and so we expect that to be a bright spot for the banks this quarter, whereas the actual investment banking and trading activities might be a bit choppier.
10: Sure, we got about 30 seconds. I know you're excited about these earnings. What are you most excited about? What do you can't wait to see?
12: We can't wait to see? There's going to be a lot of questions on succession planning. For banks like Goldman. Bloomberg had a great article about the number two guy, John Waldron, coming in potentially and over the next couple years to replace David Solomon. So I'm sure there's going to be a lot of questions on that. So that'll be front and center for us.
13: Can I just ask you what it's like when some of these earnings come out like either back-to-back-to-back or simultaneously?
12: Right.
13: What is your setup for doing? You're listening to all of this, all of these calls at once, or they stagger them?
12: You have to be prepared. Sometimes they go back to back. Sometimes they're going on at the same time. So we're just on the Bloomberg terminal looking at the earnings and the headlines that come in. So we're monitoring everything in real time.
13: Doing it very well. Herman Chan joining us here from Bloomberg Intelligence will be contributing, I'm sure, to the Top Live blog, writing reports out of that as well. You can find both of those on the Bloomberg terminal. Herman, thank you.
10: You need to come bring you coffee.
13: Let us know.
10: All right. We want to bring in Jennifer Lee. She's senior economist for BMO Markets. Jennifer, you heard us talking about capital and credit, but you know, if we're looking at inflation expecting to come in higher again this week, what does that mean for core inflation? And we're going to hear from Kevin Warsh at the end of the week. What are we expecting to hear from the Fed chair?
14: First of all, good morning. Hope everyone's having a good weekend.
13: Yes.
14: So, you know, I love the excitement that everyone has ahead of all the earnings. We have in the economics a lot of excitement building up ahead of this coming week.
10: We love an excited economist. It is one of our favorite things.
14: So we're in line with Bloomberg's consensus, 0.6% for the headline, 0.2% for the core. But it's always this when we get kind of nerdy and we say, wait, is it a high 0.2? Is it a low 0.2? And then, of course, you have to look at how broadly based some of the price increases will be throughout the entire basket. You know, we're looking for all the upward pressure coming from energy. If there's more coming from that, like from in airlines or healthcare or other different services or goods, then we're going to start getting a bit more worried. But overall, you know, base case, we are looking for, again, 0.2% should be pretty chill in a way. And I don't think it should push the Fed off the sidelines. So we continue to look for that December rate hike. It's just what's going to go after that. That's more of the question.
13: It's a torrent of data this week, as you know, Jennifer. We were talking with Joanne Hsu of the University of Michigan yesterday about the computer, that's consumer sentiment numbers from last week.
14: Yeah.
13: We're going to get retail sales soon here as well. Just a basic question. How are you thinking about the relative health of the U.S. consumer and his and her capacity to deal with the pressures that are really mounting here when it comes to higher energy prices and continued inflation?
14: So that's, you know, the consumer is still in, you know, again, broadly speaking, in decent shape, you know, net worth in terms of household assets and all that, benefiting from the strong stock market overall. So, you know, of course, wages are, or the job market is still growing steadily, but of course, things have slowed down, but, and wages are still rising, but also at a slower pace. So, but overall, still in decent shape. I thought it was just interesting how, you know, consumer confidence, as measured by the Conference Board, has taken a big hit. University of Michigan as well, that we saw on Friday. And yet consumers, you know, as you guys were mentioning yesterday, you know, can continue to spend. And, you know, we're still looking for increased retail sales this week for September, just at a slower pace from what we're seeing in August. But I always like to look at just beyond the headline, what are they spending on? Are we still spending? Are we still going out for dinner or for lunch or going out for our coffees? Are we going? Are there more? Is there more spending in recreational services, clothing, footwear, that sort of stuff? All the discretionary items, and I think that's a good indicator of consumer health and consumer confidence, despite what they say. You know, when they're asked, you know, are you feeling good or are you not feeling good?
13: We're all miserable.
10: Yeah.
13: Somebody said, Amanda Gotti of PNC said that to us yesterday. We're all miserable when the surveyors ask how we're
10: doing.
13: It's
10: like the cheerful fatalism of buying your avocado toast. Okay. Like, forget it. It doesn't matter. I'm just going to buy it. When you look overseas, there's been some rumblings about what's going on in Europe, especially France. And I'm wondering what your take is on how the ECB is reacting and if you think there's a risk of contagion from European bonds.
14: So, ECB is kind of an interesting story. You know, they're at the beginning of the year, you know, way back in January, you know, the ECB was sitting pretty, kind of smug, saying, yeah, you know, look at us. We've got inflation at 2% right on target and nobody else does. And then, of course, the war in the Middle East broke out and energy prices took off and here we are. So, you know, the ECB continues to tweak rates higher. I will fully admit I was actually going to toss in an October rate hike when I saw the German inflation number at a three-year high. But then, of course, given everything that's happened, you know, diesel prices have pulled back, but temporarily, I think. But, you know, with everything that's happening in France, you know, the ECB, it can only do so much, right? It can't, you know, it can't, what it can do is to not fan the flames, I think, and raise rates in October. We still look for a December rate hike, but they're going to have to see what happens in France. And of course, all this is all political, right? You know, we're, and I feel like we go through this every few years. You know, they can't meet their, you know, they're trying to push their budget forward. They have a massive budget deficit to share GDP, over 5%, which is well above what the Stability Growth Act mandates, which is 3%. And there really seems to be no appetite, no will to pull back on spending, especially with the elections around the corner or in the spring, and you've got the right, the far right in the lead right now. So I think this is more a very special whatever for a situation for France. We have some other elections, I believe, coming up next year. So I don't think this is going to be too much of a contagion thing, but then, of course, it's going to just spark overall worries about rates and where they're going.
13: Jennifer Lee, always good to talk to you, especially on a Sunday. Jennifer Lee of BMO Capital Markets, senior economist there. Thank you very much for your time. And Christine, I think we're
10: really enjoyed that consequential sigh when we asked
13: sigh.
10: About the ECB.
13: A contemplative sigh.
10: Exactly.
13: But look, I think we're at a point now where there have been the early stages of Kevin Warsh's tenure as Fed chair, you know, an adjustment, getting used to sort of how he communicates and doesn't communicate and who you're listening to and not. And very curious what he has to say in Bangkok, Thailand.
10: And the timing of it,
13: event here taking place,
10: we were talking about the timing of it. He's going to come right up against that blackout period. So he truly will have
13: the last word.
10: Exactly.
13: Drop the mic in Thailand. All right, coming up, are the growing populist movements around the world colliding with the reality of globalization? It is the focus of the weekend essay this week. We're going to explore that with Sean Donnan, our colleague in the Washington, D.C. Bureau for Bloomberg News, coming up next here on Bloomberg This Weekend on Bloomberg Television, Radio, Bloomberg.com, and the Bloomberg Business App.
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27: Governor, what if they, data centers is the example, come forth as the very first thing you said, which is you better have the locals on board, but they signed off on it through these non-disclosures. 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What's your answer to them?
28: This isn't an answer to the data center. 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
27: Boom.
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0: Thank you for joining us live on Bloomberg This Week, and I'm Lisa Mateo. Let's update you on today's top stories. The Justice Department is investigating CNN, NBC, CBS, Fox, and ABC after they stopped providing pooled coverage of President Donald Trump's appearances. And the networks, they made the move after the White House barred several news organizations from access. The probe will look into whether they violated antitrust laws. Another tech executive is calling for the slowing of advanced AI. In a post on X, Microsoft CEO Satya Nadella, he said companies should treat powerful AI models as potential insider threats and create an emergency brake system to prevent agentic models from going rogue. It comes as Anthropic and OpenAI revealed how their AI models acted in unintended ways. In sports, the PGA Tour continues with the final day of the Bay Current Classic at the Yokohama Country Club in Japan. Topping the leaderboard, Michael Brennan at 16 under par. He's followed by Keith Mitchell and Jacob Bridgman at 15 under par. Brian Harman is at 13 under. In the MLB playoffs, the Cleveland Guardians have advanced to the ALCS after defeating the Chicago White Sox 2-0, game 5 at home. And the Guardians, they'll move on to challenge the Tampa Bay Rays tomorrow. I know, it still hurts. Oh, I know it does. And tonight, the Los Angeles Dodgers take on the Milwaukee Brewers in game 1 of the NLCS. And Comic-Con, entering its final day in New York City's Javits Center. The annual event, it brings fans of sci-fi, fantasy, horror, and more for immersive experiences, star sightings, and also panels. It's the 20th anniversary of the convention. And I kind of forgot until I saw people walking around the city yesterday, and I was like, is it Halloween or
1: I was just saying.
3: Actually, now that you mention it, I was having drinks with a friend outside, and there was a woman dressed as Sailor Moon, and we both said, isn't it kind of early for Halloween?
0: No,
3: it must have been Comic-Con. You're right.
13: Pause to say, well done identifying Sailor Moon.
3: I had no idea. No, my friend knew who it was. I didn't.
13: Did Sailor Moon have a name tag?
3: No, I was like, I know what that is. What is that? And she's like, it's Sailor Moon. Duh.
0: Of course.
3: Fair enough.
13: Right.
3: You got it.
13: Get everything on this show.
3: You say it now for something completely different. Yes. About a decade ago, the world experienced a sort of dueling narrative with populists. We had Brexit in the UK and President Trump's first election win here in the US.
13: Bloomberg News senior economics writer Sean Donnan argues that 10 years on, populists are losing their war on globalization. He says globalization is not merely alive, it remains on the march, whether we like it or not. We spoke with him earlier about his new essay for the weekend.
4: Are seeing in politics and in policy all of these attempts to reshape the global economy, to try and put the brakes on globalization. And we've been watching this for 10 plus years. But there's a difference between that kind of political narrative, the kind of the policy attempts, and what's actually happening in the global economy. And I think you can just look at your own life today. Most of us, in our own ways, have lives that are more integrated with the rest of the world than they were a decade ago. Whether that's social media, whether that's the phone that we use probably too much on any given day, that is still built overseas and from parts in many different countries that come out of many different countries, to whether it's like the financial markets that we watch every day. I mean, in 2016, foreign holdings of U.S. equities were something like $6 trillion. They're now sitting above $24 trillion. U.S. holdings had a similar pattern over the last 10 years. So U.S. holdings of overseas equities. So financially, we're more integrated than we were. And you look at some of the charts on things like trade in goods, like, you know, basic old-fashioned manifestations of globalization, and you can hardly detect this populist revolution that we had 10 years ago that was really supposed to bring the death, and that kind of prompted a lot of obituaries for globalization.
0: It almost reminds me of, in the collapse of the Soviet Union, we had this golden arches theory of geoeconomic stability, which was, you know, two countries that both have a McDonald's have never gone to war with each other because the economic ties and the benefit to both will keep that from happening. That fell apart when Russia invaded Georgia, and that had kind of been pushed to the side, but it almost feels like you're arguing we're going back to that. The economics of these interconnectedness is keeping ties places where politically they may not be. I mean, we just had the UN. We've been talking kind of nonstop about this degradation of multilateralism. But you're saying basically trade and economics and the Internet are kind of chugging along.
4: Yeah, and look, and there's no doubt that the kind of the Golden Arches theory kind of fell apart eventually, and there's no doubt that lots of different that in lots of different ways theories like that of globalization have been tested.
0: Yeah.
4: Some of them were pretty naive, right? And globalization, just to be completely clear, is, you know, it's kind of neither bad nor good. It just kind of is, right? It's not a and I think that's something that we often forget. And it's, yes, absolutely, in Washington today, the kind of embrace of globalization and of we're going to reform China through trade and economics, all of that has gone out the window in a big way. But that hasn't happened when you look at the lives of companies and consumers. I mean, you know, I am a parent to teenagers. 10 years ago, I remember thinking of TikTok, Huawei, all of these different things as these kind of bogeymen that were going to, you know, that were national security threats to the United States. Now they just kind of shape our lives in different ways. If I go onto Instagram, I run into all of these dudes who are China maxing right nowadays.
0: There is a lot of that right now, and there's a lot of China content going on. Fascinating. You know, I subscribe to quite a bit.
4: And I'm sure there are conspiracy theories that this is all a kind of a ploy by the Chinese to somehow undermine American society or whatever it is. But the point is, it's there, right? And our lives are as integrated as they were 10 years ago, and I would argue probably more so. And a lot of that is digital, and we haven't even mentioned, you know, the acronym AI yet, right? And AI is only doing more of that. All these data centers that people object to that are being built in their backyards are depend on imported products. And by the way, Donald Trump has largely kept his tariffs off of the chips and the servers that go into those data centers in a different way. And he's kind of embraced globalization in a different way as AI has grown. I mean, I think there is this, absolutely, we have moved away from this kind of naive embrace of, you know, all will be well in the world if we only trade more with each other, and we will all reform and we all become happy, healthy democracies and wealthier as a result. That's out the window. There's no doubt about that. There's a much more pragmatic view of trade that is happening around the world, not just here in the United States. But that's very different. That policy discussion is very different from what's happening in terms of actual economics and actual commerce and business.
13: Sean, let me have you gaze into your crystal ball lastly and give us a sense of where you think all of this is headed. And something you encourage us to do is take a long view, take a 2,000-year-plus view of trading relationships. Is this likely to continue? What could stand in the way of the onward march of globalization?
4: Look, so I just think that the story of humanity is a story of kind of looking at the person in the next village and thinking, what can I sell them? What can I learn from them, right? And that has grown from the next village to the next country to across the ocean and so on. There's more of us traveling than there were 10 years ago, 100 years ago, certainly. And I don't think that's going to change. We're trading more ideas. We are living lives that depend more on everything from food that is inspired from other places to immigrants who provide many of the services, especially in aging societies. And I don't think any of that is going to change. Yes, absolutely, there are going to be political reactions that are going to come and go, and we're going to see other populist moments like this. But there's this kind of relentless march of globalization that's been there. And, you know, people seem to think sometimes that globalization started in the 1990s. It kind of started in the year zero in a lot of ways. And it's been there ever since. It's come and gone. You know, it's slowed down. It's accelerated in different periods. And, you know, I'm looking forward. I just became a grandfather.
0: Congratulations.
4: And I have a hard time. Thank you so much. He's adorable. I have a hard time believing that young Anthony, who was born in July, 10 years from now, 20 years from now, 50 years from now is going to have a life that's any less integrated with the global economy than the life that I'm leading. And I suspect it will probably be more integrated. And I think that's something to remember.
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12: They really ought to think long and hard about who they're voting for and the ramifications, because the money spent on this war could have been spent on farmers or health care, and instead it affected their fertilizer, our fuel. 77% of the farmers voted for that guy, and why, I will never understand, but they need to wake up and smell the soybeans.
27: Yeah, thank you, Tom.
11: 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It Takes Two with Amy and JJ.
14: Well, I'm over 40. I can get a pocket protector now, right? And I looked it up online, and I got 10 of them coming in next week.
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14: 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I was like, well, this shirt, I've got a pen stain on it now. You know what? Who do I need? I'm married.
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14: 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Pocket protector city for me over here.
24: You took your age to an entirely new level, JJ.
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3: Back to Bloomberg This Weekend. I'm Christina Ruffini here with David Gura. 2026 has been a pretty good year to be a tech titan, and the numbers from Bloomberg's newly relaunched Billionaires Index show why. The 100 tech fortunes in the world's 500 richest people gained a combined $845 billion through the first 9 months of the year. That's the most ever over that time period.
13: Well, for comparison, the billionaires who got rich outside of tech lost a combined $62 billion over the same period. Bloomberg News Wealth reporter Dylan Sloan has been digging into the numbers, which you can explore for yourself at RichGo on the terminal or Bloomberg.com/billionaires.
33: Tech and the U.S. are sort of the two huge drivers here. The headline number, tech billionaires combined, there's about 100 billionaires on the list who owe their fortunes to tech. They contributed about $845 billion worth of the gains on the list this year. In comparison, everyone else lost $62 billion combined.
3: There's even a K-shaped billionaire economy.
33: Exactly. Terrible. I mean, I don't know exactly how the lines would look if you drew it out, but it really has been tech carrying the entirety of the list and everyone else really being weighed down. So, again, this big bifurcation that you're seeing up there.
13: Talk a bit about the work that underpins all of this. You mentioned the website being relaunched, mm-hmm. the mill on the terminal, RichGo. What is a day like for you? I mean, assembling this kind of information, I imagine, is easier for some billionaires than others who might be more secretive.
33: Absolutely.
3: Are you camped out in private jet lounges, or how are you doing?
33: I'm doing my best. I mean, it really is a ongoing investigative reporting project. Every single day we have a team of, right around 15 reporters all around the world who are doing this pretty much constantly. We have 500 people on the list at any given time, but we maintain profiles on, you know, hundreds more than that. And it really is different for every single person, you know. I mean, some people are much easier to value than others, just in terms of how their fortunes are structured, whether these are in public companies or private companies, which can be much more challenging to value. And then, you know, billionaires tend to be pretty private people for the most part, which presents its own challenges in terms of, you know, getting in touch with these people and verifying our information. But it's a really interesting job. You know, it really allows me and all my colleagues to see a little bit of everything. I feel like there's wealth and there are billionaires in so many industries all over the world. So it's really fun.
3: When you're doing these valuations, I mean, they can fluctuate quite a lot. I think about, you know, Elon Musk especially.
33: Right.
3: How do you rank them based on, you know, liquidity versus valuations of companies versus investments? How do you make those calculations?
33: That's a great question. Yeah. So, I mean, generally, when we're talking about net worth, it's a great thing to bring up, that difference between, you know, liquidity and illiquidity, because that's a real trend that we've been seeing recently, especially with so many private company valuations soaring higher and higher, especially some of these AI companies, you know, in terms of new entrants to the list. That's a lot of the people we've been looking at recently. We added all 7 of the Anthropic co-founders to the list earlier this year, founders of some of the big Chinese AI, Frontier Labs, DeepSeek, Minimax. We don't discriminate on liquidity versus illiquidity. We value all of that wealth the same. We will, you know, make judgment calls and apply liquidity discounts to some private company stakes. But yeah, for the most part, I mean, that does present interesting. Exactly, the valuation is what it is. But in terms of how that wealth is deployed, it definitely, you know, does create some interesting questions for specific individuals.
7: Let's talk a bit about that, the deployment of wealth. What trends are you seeing in that regard as we get closer to the midterm elections, for instance?
33: Yeah.
7: How is that manifesting kind of campaign donations?
33: Exactly. I mean, you said it right there. Like, that's something that we've been looking at really closely and been doing a lot of reporting on. The AI industry specifically, obviously a source of a lot of this growth in wealth, and we've been seeing a lot of spending coming out of that area, certainly. One of my colleagues reported back in June that, you know, the AI industry was expected to spend around $275 billion influencing midterm races at both the federal and the state level this fall. Obviously, you know, coming up in just a few weeks, hugely important. And again, that's, you know, in some ways, that's almost the more interesting part of, you know, putting numbers on this wealth is useful in and of itself, just to kind of set the boundaries here. But what exactly is happening there? And political spending is certainly a big area.
7: Well, you have colleagues who are in Asia, among other places. Mm-hmm. What are we seeing in that region when it comes to movement on this list?
33: There's been a lot of fun stories coming out of Asia, honestly, and specifically when it comes to, you know, the AI industry. Some of these back end companies, sort of picks and shovels companies that are contributing to things on that front. We've had some fun names come out of there. There's this one company, Kingslide, in southern Taiwan. They were founded in the 80s as a furniture manufacturing company.
7: No way.
33: They make slides, specifically slides for drawers and cabinets.
3: Okay. Yeah.
33: And then out of nowhere, you know, these have become vital for the data center build out. When you're building server racks,
3: you're pulling out the racks.
33: Exactly. So this company is skyrocketed in value. The founder of the company joined our index with a net worth of $9.5 billion earlier this year. And yeah, we're seeing, you know, wealth accumulating in maybe unexpected places. Some in a lot of these companies sort of focused on infrastructure and build out in Asia, which has been a big, you know, a big trend for us. Oh.
3: And when it comes to wealth generation between the U.S. and China, specifically with AI, it seems that China is speedier in amassing AI wealth. What does that mean? Can you break that down?
33: Yeah, and this is sort of looking at, you know, new entrants on the list. We have been noticing that there's been a big uptick in that from China, certainly. I think I threw out earlier a few of those names at some of these Chinese frontier labs. We have had more new entrants to the list from China, even though, you know, towards the top of the list, the top 10 tech billionaires, you know, we saw for the first time this year in September, actually, we've been tracking this since 2012. Never before have all of the top 10 individuals on the index all been American. We saw that for the first time in September. So sort of at the high end, this is definitely weighted towards folks in the U.S. But in terms of new entrants to the list, we're seeing more and more of those come from China.
3: Wow.
7: Dylan, great to talk to you. What does the relaunch look like? Walk us through quickly sort of what you've refreshed or redone.
33: Absolutely. I would encourage everyone to go check it out themselves.
7: Yes.
33: Bloomberg.com/billionaires. You know, it's all glitz and glam. The graphics look great. But also it has some really interesting features in terms of being able to filter by region, by industry, by age, just to sort of, you know, obviously looking at individuals one by one, but in terms of really visualizing some of those trends and seeing how, you know, just the dynamics of wealth are shifting across the world, it gives you some really cool tools.
15: It is very cool. I have it up here. I see Elon Musk once again classified as a trillionaire. So as he was indicating, it is updated all the time, and he and his colleagues, Dylan and his colleagues, pulling out a lot of stories from the data themselves, but also refreshing this constantly.
3: Yeah, I thought it was very interesting that they're kind of liquidity agnostic. This is valuation. That's how they calculate it.
15: Hard work. All right, we're coming up at 9 o'clock here in New York City. The next hour of Bloomberg This Weekend starts right now.
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1: 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The latest headlines, key analysis, big interviews, and the stories that hit home on your days off.
13: 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I'm David Gura.
3: I'm Christina Ruffini with Lisa Mateo. It is Sunday, October 11th, and we're going to start this morning with what we've been doing each hour, kind of resetting our top global stories. We've got this attack on an airport in Riyadh in Saudi Arabia. We're going to be talking about the consequence of the president's remarks on Ukraine, and also the president saying the U.S. will be importing gas from Russia.
13: Get to all of that in just a minute. Let's get a check of the headlines first, though, with Lisa Mateo. Lisa.
16: And let's start with those attacks, Christina. It's the deadliest incident in an intensifying conflict with Yemen's who